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3: Answering to the charges, I'm Lisa Lacera, Fox News. A not guilty plea from the man authorities say was pretending to be a part of President Trump's security detail, who was arrested at the president's golf club outside Los Angeles days before the president was set to speak there.
4: Police found a large amount of weapons and ammunition in his car, in his home, and on his person. 38-year-old Jeanine Jean Toulet on Friday pretending to be a federal agent, wearing an earpiece, photographing and videotaping a security setup, then returned Sunday. This time, when confronted, he claimed to be part of a State Department security detail. When deputies intervened, they found a 16-round magazine in his pocket with hollow-point bullets. According to charging documents, they also found materials in his home with concerning statements. Quote, according to one source, those statements could suggest a mental health issue. One news outlet said the documents refer to the White House.
3: Fox's William Lajeunesse at Trump National Golf Club. The president attended a Republican National Committee fundraiser at the club last night. Toulet is being held on $250,000 bail. The FAA investigating after it says a commercial jet was in the air at Reagan National Airport outside Washington yesterday afternoon when President Trump was traveling on Marine One. Safety measures at that airport have been in place since a deadly crash last year. Well, in Nevada this afternoon, the president said the U.S. and Iran are talking through moderators.
5: We are talking. Let's see what happens. But they respect us.
3: Oman is acting as the negotiator. It says it's working on a plan to reopen the Strait of Hormuz. Health Secretary Robert F. Kennedy Jr. says the federal government will move to shut down a Kentucky organ donation group accused of continuing plans for organ retrieval from some patients who showed signs of life. America is listening to Fox News.
6: I'm Emily Wilhoit with your three-day weather forecast. We'll have lingering stray showers or thundershowers possible this evening, then drying out, turning clear and comfortable with an overnight low around 70. Thursday, expect warm and humid conditions, a mix of sun and scattered afternoon thunderstorms. High will reach in the upper 80s, low in the mid-60s, with more of the same for your weekend.
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18: 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Our number, 877-381-3811. 877-381-3811. Mr. Producer, the audio has disappeared. Could you resend that to me, please? We're having a blast here today, ladies and gentlemen, but it could be worse. I could be flying a jet. I could be an engineer on a train, you know, where you have electronic and mechanical breakdowns. I'm a broadcaster, and so it's not life and death, but it can be the life and death of the program, you understand. But we're here, and we are clear, C-L-E-A-R, and we are in your face, as they say. Adam Kandub, if I pronounce that properly, he's the president's nominee for Assistant U.S. Attorney General, which division I do not know. And he was at a hearing today, and he wrote an article saying that Muslim immigrants are more prone to terrorism than others. And, of course, that is a fact. That is not to say that Muslims, all Muslims, are terrorists. That would be absurd, because it's stupid. That's not what he said. But Adam Schiff, to the defense, of course, and Adam Schiff and most of these other Democrats who didn't appear either because they're members of the subcommittee or they just chose not to participate in the Muslim Brotherhood hearing that had been held today by Senator Cruz, chairman of the subcommittee. But the first person you'll hear will be Squeaky Adam Schiff, followed by the nominee, Kandub. Cut seven, go.
19: When you met with my staff yesterday, you said you stood by your previous comments, including op-eds you wrote for white nationalist websites like Vidair. In one of those, in an article titled Immigration and Three Twitchy Jewish Nerves, you stated, quote, Muslim immigrants and their children seem prone not only to terrorism but to cultural separatism. Do you stand by that statement?
20: Senator, I wrote that article in defense of Donald Trump's travel ban, which I thought was essential.
19: Well, that's not my question. My question is, you told my staff you stood by your previous statements. Do you stand by that one?
20: I stand by those articles. They were defenses against terrorism.
19: So you stand by that statement. So what do you mean that Muslim immigrants and their children are prone to terrorism.
20: I wrote those articles.
19: I'm not asking you. You've already said you stand by that statement, so what do you mean by that?
20: I'm trying to explain. I wrote those articles in defense of Donald Trump's travel ban, which is to protect us against terrorism. And I thought that terrorism continues to be a tremendous threat to all Americans.
19: And you think that Muslim immigrants and their children are somehow prone to terrorism?
20: I wrote in support of the travel ban.
19: I'm aware of why you wrote the article. My question is, and I would like an answer, do you stand by your statement that
18: Let me help the senator. It is a provable fact that Islamism promotes terrorism. Not all Muslims, again, but Islamism. It's also a provable fact that what he's talking about is when the president was having a travel ban, that many of the majority Muslim countries were excluded. Indonesia, as an example. But what the president was including were countries like Syria, Iraq, other countries, even Qatar at the time, and Saudi Arabia, because they needed to make a determination, Yemen, on who was coming into the country and whether those people coming into the country would commit acts of terrorism. Given the fact, not that all Muslims commit acts of terrorism, there's 2 billion Muslims in the world, but that we know as a matter of fact by the data kept by the FBI, National Security, and data available to the public, we have a whole counterintelligence infrastructure built around fighting counterterrorism activities, terrorist activities, and much of that is focused on majority Muslim countries, especially in the Middle East. Especially in the Middle East. So what the president wanted to do was to have, I think it was a 6-month or 12-month, but I think it was a 6-month freeze on certain listed countries. Now, interestingly enough, I remember at the time, it was explained that Barack Obama had done something quite similar with an executive order. And so that's what the guy was writing about. Now, this society cannot survive, this culture will not survive, if the view is to close your eyes and turn your cheek to the other cheek when confronted with a situation like this. We saw during the height of what Hamas had done to Israel and to the Israeli people, that an overwhelming majority of the Palestinian people supported it. They supported the slaughter on October 7th of innocent young people, babies, women, and yes, men and children and other children as well, in the most barbaric ways possible. That the overwhelming majority of Palestinians, and not just in Gaza, but in the Judea and Samaria and other territories, supported what took place. We know what happened on 9/11. It wasn't from Sweden. It wasn't from Panama. It wasn't from New Zealand. It was from Saudi Arabia with help from Qatar. And the vast majority of terrorist acts against America have been Islamists in the Middle East. Not exclusively, but overwhelmingly. Now, what are we supposed to do? Pretend that's not the case? So you're going to deny this man an appointment as an assistant attorney general for some division at the Department of Justice because he wrote an article in support of that? Seriously? This is why the Democrat Party, it's not merely susceptible to now, it is celebrating the likes of an al-Sayed. It is celebrating, it is campaigning with the likes of a Hassan Pucker. It is backing as a candidate in New Jersey for the House of Representatives, a man who was the interpreter for the blind sheik, for God's sakes. And we're supposed to play stupid? We're supposed to play dumb? How dare you raise these concerns and these issues? Do we have the will to survive as a society? Do we have the will to live as a people? Do we have the desire to protect our country and our culture and our lifestyle? Defend what has been fought for by generation after generation, handed to us on a silver platter? Is this the generation that's going to surrender our country to this enemy? Yes or no? There was a time, not so long ago, when one generation ensured that the next generation and future generations would live in a country better than the country we live in. By using the Constitution, by using the private sector, by using our brains and our hard work. Now we have people, affordability. You can't afford a taco. Are you kidding me? They want a free ticket on education. They want a free ticket on everything. And if you don't give it to them, they're talking up socialism. They're talking up communism. Oh, woe is me. Woe is me. We don't have a draft. We're fighting a war in the Middle East. The vast majority of the American people are utterly unaffected. Utterly unaffected with our volunteer military, our heroes over there. And so we find excuses. Oh, a dollar of gasoline went up. I don't remember so much noise about the price of gasoline when the issue was climate change, when the Democrats were in charge, when they drove up the price of a gallon of gasoline higher than it's ever been at any time during this war with Iran. It's unbelievable to me. I'll be right back.
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0: Mr. Conservative, I call him Mr. Conservative in the Senate there. Ted Cruz should be with us in about 10 minutes. And we want to discuss that hearing he held today. We talk about prices. Look, people want to talk about tacos. It's really stupid. People want to talk about serious things. I understand the price of food, the price of gasoline. But you know what? The greatest drag on you is, after taxes, in most cases, debt. If you are stuck with these credit cards when you pull out your purse or your wallet, and you pull them out and you use them very reluctantly, but you feel you need to use them, your back's against the wall. If you're like me, you don't like to get those damn bills every month. And they're the worst bills you get, right? Unless you have a mortgage to pay, of course. And that's one of the things that's very important, too, that I want to talk to you about. You got heavy credit card debt. You got the interest building on the debt. It's a debt spiral. You're not going to get out of it unless you work to get out of it. It's not like the cost of an HVAC system or a trip or sending your kids to school or whatever you do. It's not like those costs are going to go down. It's just not natural. They're not going to go down. Maybe you earn a decent salary and it's still a problem. Now, the problem is, what do you do about it? Now, there's a couple things. Maybe you have a lousy mortgage with a high interest rate. Well, you can get rid of that with American financing quite easily. Or maybe you have a great mortgage with a great interest rate. It's nice and low and you don't want to touch it. American financing can work with you too, to focus like a laser on that part of your debt that needs to be addressed. They even have a special plan for that, a special plan to handle that. Or maybe yours is a mixed situation or a situation I'm not even raising. 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And I know that personally, having dealt with them. 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
0: All right, let's jump into the gene pool here with so many of our friends who are calling here. Robert, Athens, Alabama. I know exactly where that is. Not too far from Huntsville, Alabama. WVNN, our great affiliate there. How are you?
2: I'm doing good, Mark. I'm glad you're still there.
0: Thank you, brother.
2: We have several tools, the government does. you know, and I believe when these people, you know, you get thousands of these people marching in the street, they all have Iranian flags or the flags they're holding up where their country is they come from. And I believe, you know, especially if they walk up into a camera and say, we're taking your country over.
3: Yeah.
2: I've seen them. They come up and just put it in your face.
3: Mm-hmm.
2: They need to be watched and investigated. And we got plenty of tools to do it with without even, you know.
0: Let me ask you this, Robert. Seems to me if they're not citizens, they need to have their ass kicked out of here. So if that means hiring 1,000 more immigration lawyers, then hire them. If it means hiring 1,000 more administrative law judges, then hire them. Don't hire a bunch of wackadoodles, though. Hire people who are good and serious. Put them in positions so we can move this like an assembly line and get this dealt with, because that's what it's going to take.
2: Well, either that or more. I'd say it,
0: yeah.
2: But shoot, if the government's not going to do it and the American people get tired enough of putting up with it or trying to put up with it, get fatigued enough, well, they might have a little bit of trouble when they come down the road with their Iranian flag.
0: Well, I think your point is important because the civil society is being stretched to its limits. You can see it all throughout Europe. You can start to see it in our cities and our towns where there's intentional intimidation efforts, I think you're talking about, where they'll have like 1,000, 2,000, 5,000, depending on the town, military-age men marching down the street, slapping their chests or putting their hands in the air like it's 1930s or something like that. I've seen it too. And we can't put up with this because this is all intended to be an intimidation effort. That's not even praying to your God. That's out in public trying to send a message to the rest of the town, you know?
2: Yeah, and we get called Islamophobic.
0: Yeah, that's a BS word. That's an invention to try and intimidate us, to try and stop us from confronting this, even talking about it. It's not going to work with me, and I sense it's not going to work with you. Robert, God bless you, my friend. I like Alabama a lot, especially the Huntsville, Alabama area, because that's what I'm familiar with. And all the grandkids want to go to the University of Alabama. I'm sorry, Auburn. I'm sorry. I'm just telling you the truth. We'll be right back.

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1: love it. I'm Emily Wilhoit with your three-day weather forecast. We'll have lingering stray showers or thunder showers possible this evening, then drying out, turning clear and comfortable with an overnight low around 70. Thursday, expect warm and humid conditions, a mix of sun and scattered afternoon thunderstorms. High will reach in the upper 80s, low in the mid-60s, with more of the same for your weekend.
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0: We're here with Mr. Conservative from the U.S. Senate, Ted Cruz. Ted, you held a fantastic hearing on the Muslim Brotherhood. Not a single Democrat appeared, but there weren't a lot of Republicans either, were there?
2: There were not, but there was a difference. The Democrats boycotted. They said they refused to attend. So typically when you hold a hearing, the ranking member, who's a Democrat right now, attends, and every Democrat said they would not, they were not willing to go as an ideological matter. And it's because they're hiding from the reality that, that their party has been hijacked. Look, this is one day after Abdul al-Sayed, who is an open Islamist, won the primary and is the Democrat nominee for Senate in Michigan. And this hearing was focused on the Muslim Brotherhood and their American operations. And their American operations are serious. They're far-reaching. And it was a very deliberate effort to infiltrate the Democrat Party. And sadly, they've had tremendous success. And the Democrat boycott of the hearing really illustrated that.
0: It sure did. And let's talk about this election. Actually, I don't want to do that with you. I want to focus on your hearing, the Muslim Brotherhood. Okay. Have we, federal government, have we put them on the terrorism list? I know there's been talk about it in certain parts of the country or something like that.
2: Yeah. So, as you know, this has been a fight that I've been leading for a decade, which is to designate the Muslim Brotherhood as a terrorist organization. Egypt has done so. Saudi Arabia has done so. The UAE has done so. Last year, President Trump, in significant part in response to my decade-long advocacy of this, designated multiple entities of the Muslim Brotherhood, multiple affiliates as terrorist organizations. We have still not designated the global Muslim Brotherhood, which we should. But if you look at what the Muslim Brotherhood is, so Hamas is the Muslim Brotherhood in Palestine. Its affiliates are unequivocally terrorist organizations. They engage in murder and acts of terrorism. They have killed countless Americans, countless Israelis, countless other people. And if you look at, so one of the things we talked about in this hearing is the Muslim Brotherhood. In 1991, the Muslim Brotherhood drafted a document that became known as the Explanatory Memorandum, and it was discovered by the FBI in 2004. And the memorandum described what it called a, quote, civilizational jihadist process.
0: Mm-hmm.
2: And in writing, it said the objective of the Brotherhood in America was, quote, a grand jihad in eliminating and destroying the Western civilization from within, and sabotaging its miserable house by their hands and the hands of the believers.
0: Mm-hmm.
2: It was very explicit. This is what they've been carrying out for decades, and they continue through organizations like CARE, which the Democrats treat as an essential member of their coalition. CARE mm-hmm. was an unindicted co-conspirator in the Holy Land Foundation terror trial that convicted the Holy Land Foundation of funneling millions of dollars to Hamas, and yet CARE, an unindicted co-conspirator, is a major part of the Democrat coalition.
0: Mm-hmm. And I remember when Obama and Biden used to bring them in to train with the FBI, other aspects of the Department of Justice, and they're still out there. They go to the Democrat Party conventions, the national conventions, the state conventions, yep, and so forth. Do you think the Islamists, along with the Marxists, have now become not just a key constituency of the Democrat Party? I don't think that's debatable, but that they have sowed the fear into the so-called establishment Democrat Party, which is still left-wing, but not like this, that the establishment left-wing of the Democrat Party is going to embrace some of their crazier positions? I think they are.
2: Unequivocally, and we are witnessing a takeover of the Democrat Party. We're witnessing a communist takeover of the Democrat Party. and we're witnessing an Islamist takeover of the Democrat Party. And one of the most frightening and dangerous developments that we've seen in the last couple of years is the Green-Red Alliance, that the communists and the Islamists have come together. Mondami is a great example of that. El Said in Michigan is a great example of that. People are open Islamists and they're open communists. And the reason is they both hate the same people. And the people they hate is us. They hate America. They hate Israel. They hate Christians. They hate Jews. They hate capitalism. And they hate the Constitution, and they're coming together. And listen, this is not the majority of the Democrat Party right now, at least in elected office, but this is a hostile takeover. So Mondami supported three communist candidates in New York City. They all beat established Democrats. Another communist Islamist candidate won in Colorado. You've got now El Said in Michigan. You've got another communist who is the Democrat nominee for governor in Wisconsin. And this pattern, what we're seeing is the rest of the Democrats are terrified of these guys because the energy on the Democrat Party, the money, the young people, all the passion is with the Marxists and the Islamists, and the rest of the party is just rolling over and submitting.
0: Mm-hmm. This can't go on forever. One side wins and one side loses. How do you think this is going to work itself out?
2: So I think the Democrat Party is being taken over. And I will say there's some Republicans, there's some conservatives that are happy about this, that are celebrating. And they say, okay, good. These guys are such lunatics that means Republicans win the general election. I'll tell you, Mark, I'm not in that camp. I'm not celebrating. Because you and I have both been around long enough that we've seen the pendulum of history. And unfortunately, there's going to be another Democrat president. We'd rather there not be.
0: Right.
2: But if history is any guide, there will be another Democrat elected to the White House. And I'd prefer that person not be an open communist and an Islamist who hates America. And listen, I would like the two major political parties to be rational and not dominated by lunatics. And so watching one of our two major parties take it over by radicals. And as you know, look, for me, the word communist, I'm not using that as a pejorative, as an insult. I'm using that as an accurate description. My family was imprisoned and tortured in Cuba.
0: Mm-hmm.
2: Communists are real and they have destroyed Cuba. They destroyed the Soviet Union. They destroyed China. They destroyed Vietnam, they destroyed Nicaragua, they destroyed Venezuela, and these are the same zealots who are now taking over the Democrat Party. I think the answer is we need to beat them and beat them badly, and hopefully that causes some voices of sanity to rise in the Democrat Party. At this point, other than John Fetterman, nobody is doing so.
0: Let me ask you about money coming into this country from Qatar. I know communist China, but I'm concerned about this. Is this being carefully tracked? And is there something Congress can do to prevent it? I mean, I know we have elements in our country that just love Qatar, but they are in our culture. They are in our society. They are in our politics. They are in our schools. Yeah. And they're a very, very destructive force. I don't care what anybody else has to say.
2: Qatar welcomes and embraces anti-American and America-hating forces. So the senior leaders of Hamas live in Qatar. They live like kings. Hamas, or rather Qatar, is the number one foreign nation spending money in our universities. It's spent about $7 billion, that's with a B, in terms of spreading propaganda and infiltrating our U.S. universities. You look at the anti-Semitic protests that erupted across college campuses in blue states following October 7th. They were funded by Qatar. I was not the only person who noticed that the tents all matched. Mm-hmm. And what I have been urging the Department of Justice and the FBI to do is follow the money. Don't just arrest the terrorists. Don't just arrest the violent criminals. but arrest the people writing checks and paying for those acts of terrorism, paying for those acts of violence. Unfortunately, DOJ and the FBI has not done so effectively yet. I hope that they do, because that's the only way to really stop it.
0: Can I ask you a question about Iran while I have you?
2: Yeah.
0: And the woke Reich isolationists?
2: Of course.
0: I've been waiting for them to tell us how they would deal with the Iranian regime. It's nuclear weapons development. It's terrorism against our military personnel, our citizens. It's assassination attempts on our president, etc. Have you ever heard these isolationists explain what exactly

0: Ayatollah chants death to America. I believe him. He wants to murder us. And giving him billions of dollars is an exceptionally bad idea. Now, thankfully, the Iranians were so bat-crap crazy, they couldn't take the $300 billion. Mm-hmm. They had to keep attacking America nonetheless. But we were saved by their own craziness because they believe what they're saying. And the woke right, the isolationist right, listen, you and I have talked about, I think the rise of anti-Semitism on the right is truly an existential threat to this country, because anti-Semitism is the gateway drug to anti-capitalism and anti-Americanism. And Mondami and Al-Said are the perfect illustration of where this road leads. And as for me, look, I am dedicated. We are going to defeat this poison. It is the only answer is to utterly defeat it.
1: Yeah, no, that's my view, too. And we need to arm the Iranian people, in my view, and we need to take out that Karg Island. I just feel like, you know, I'm listening, I'm hearing about a deal is on the horizon again, this time with the Strait of Hormuz. And I'm going to tell you something, Ted, I speak for myself and only myself. If the Iranian regime has any control over the Strait, and that includes tolls and charging money, they will be in a stronger position than they were over the Strait anyway, before we attack them. Not with nuclear weapons, but over the Strait. And I think it would create a horrendous precedent in communist China, which has tried to take over the South China Sea. They're going to believe they can do whatever they want as well. I just don't think it's a wise approach. I'm not trying to put you in a position. I'm just wondering what you think.
0: Look, there is no circumstance in which it is okay for Iran to have control of the Strait of Hormuz and to be able to generate billions of dollars from charging tolls on that. That is completely unacceptable. When they say the Iranian regime over the last 47 years has murdered nearly 1,000 Americans, they have been the number one funder of terrorism across the globe for those 47 years. They have twice, the Ayatollah has twice, hired hitmen trying to murder President Trump. This is an administration. Look, my view, I think the objective here should be regime collapse, removing from office these lunatics. Now, I don't particularly care who takes over. It's not my business. I'm not interested in nation building. I'm not interested in turning Iran into a democratic utopia, turning it into Switzerland. I am interested in Iran not having a government led by theocratic lunatics that are actively trying to murder Americans. As long as they stop trying to kill Americans, I'm good. They can run themselves any way they want, but stop trying to kill the American people.
1: Mm-hmm. No, that's right. Lastly, how do you see this election for the Senate in Texas going?
0: Listen, I'm very worried about it. It is a real fight. There have been multiple polls that show it as a 1-2-3 point race. The left is energized. They're angry. I believe Ken Paxton is going to win, and I'm supporting Ken. I'm raising money for him. I'm actively trying to do everything I can to help him. But we've got to turn out conservatives in Texas. If we don't do that, the left is furious. They hate Donald Trump. And this guy, Tallarico, he is radical. He is extreme. This is a woke left-wing zealot. But right now, most Texas voters don't know that. And I think he's a very dangerous candidate because he comes across as affable. He comes across as charming. He calls himself a preacher. And I worry about voters that don't pay that close of attention to politics or just turn on the TV and say, oh, he seems like a nice young man. And I think we have an obligation to make sure the voters of Texas know this is a guy who has said God is non-binary. This is a guy who said there are six different genders. This is a guy who has said that his passion in life is abortion rights for transgenders, which is just weird. Mm-hmm. This is a guy who said our policy on the southern border.
1: We have a hard break in 10 seconds. It's my fault.
0: We should put
1: yours
0: out a welcome, Matt, and welcome illegals. That's not the values of Texas we need to be in.
1: Ted, keep up the great work. You're one of a kind. We really appreciate you, brother. God bless. We'll be back.
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0: David is a real Prevagen user, and this is his story.
1: Nice to meet you. My name is David.
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0: We have a dear friend, Bob. He really is. He's an incredible engineer, isn't he, Mr. Producer? The best of the best. So they wonder how I'm keeping my cool today, Mr. Producer and Bob, Rich and Bob. I think I've been very cool today, haven't I, Mr. Producer? Folks, you have no idea. I couldn't hear the commercials. I couldn't hear the breaks. I had to have the phone in my ear. I couldn't hear myself. Then we were rejiggering things a little bit here, and I moved some things, and they were helping me, Bob and Rich, and we'll try and get this fixed permanently tomorrow. But that's what we've been doing, and I hope a good show. 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Tonight, Pure Talk, simply dial #250, say Mark Levin. That's #250, say Mark Levin. Don't wait any longer. I want to salute all you heroes out there. Thank you for being here. Have a wonderful evening. We will be back tomorrow when we will put this place back together again. God bless you and be safe.
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10: Trying to turn the tide. I'm Lisa Lucera, Fox News. President Trump taking his economic message to a battleground state.
11: A Las Vegas casino hosted President Trump, who was trying to make the case his economic policies are paying off.
12: The economy is the greatest economy we've ever had by far. The economy aren't good. The fake polls.
11: The president is hoping to turn public opinion fewer than 3 months from the midterm elections.
12: And I'm not getting credit from the fake news for what I've done. I never have gotten credit. I don't get credit.
11: President Trump also says he is still hopeful to make a deal with Iran, claiming both countries are talking. Iran has denied talks with the U.S. are happening.
10: Fox's Jared Halpern at the White House. Last night, the president delivered an address at his golf club outside Los Angeles, the same place where days before a man was arrested carrying a gun and ammunition.
13: Police found a large number of weapons and ammunition in the suspect's home, in his car, and on his person. Question now is motive. What prompted 38-year-old Janine John Toulet to show up here on Friday pretending to be a federal agent, wearing an earpiece, taking photos and video of the security setup? He left, then returned on Sunday.
10: Fox's William Lajeunesse at Trump National Golf Club. Toulet is being held on $250,000 bail. Health Secretary Robert F. Kennedy Jr. moving to shut down Network for Hope, a Kentucky-based organ donation group. The group's accused of continuing plans to retrieve organs from people who unexpectedly showed signs of life.
14: We will not tolerate organizations that compromise patient safety or betray the trust of donors or their families.
10: In a statement, Network for Hope said it complies with all federal organ policies. 345 people across 27 states have gotten sick with salmonella linked to jalapeno peppers. 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
15: I'm Emily Wilhoit with your three-day weather forecast. We'll have lingering stray showers or thunder showers possible this evening, then drying out, turning clear and comfortable with an overnight low around 70. Thursday, expect warm and humid conditions, a mix of sun and scattered afternoon thunderstorms. High will reach in the upper 80s, low in the mid-60s, with more of the same for your weekend.
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0: From the heart of our nation's capital, Washington, D.C. 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A clear, fresh voice cutting through the noise to tell the truth. It's the Guy Benson Show. Filling in for Guy Benson, here's Pete Mundo.
1: Oh, the DSA, baby. They are as strong as ever after last night. I'm Pete Mundo in Kansas City. KCMO Talk Radio is where I call home. We are one of the great affiliates of the Guy Benson Show. It is so good to be here with you. And yes, all the focus is on Michigan, but I'm here to tell you, it is not only in Michigan. You have progressives winning primaries all across the country, including right here in my backyard in the Kansas City area. But let's start in Michigan, where all the attention is on the primary win last night of Abdul El Said. He wins this primary. The guy obviously can't stand Israel, runs against Israel every chance he gets, and runs as part of this DSA, Democratic Socialists of America platform. And for the last, you know, several weeks, the question has been, can this guy get it done? He was outspent like a crazy number, 9-1. And he still won by a single point. Now, I know they still got to count some of the final votes, but he's going to be the guy. And last night, as he was talking about his win and hyping up his fans and the base, he went all in on some of the things that you wouldn't expect somebody to say who actually wants to win a general election in a purple state like Michigan. But the reality is, he doesn't care. He doesn't care one bit. They are emboldened, and frankly, they are confident going into November. Here is part of what Abdul El Said had to say last night in Detroit.
2: Look, I wish I could tell you that I was declaring victory right about now. Turns out it takes a long time to count some votes in Michigan. We all knew they were going to spend their money. We didn't know they were going to spend $70 million of their money. We didn't know that they were going to outspend us $11 to $1. And yet we're still standing. We are not a purple state. We are a state in need of a movement.
1: So what he is saying there, and what he is going for there, is he's realizing that the best way he can win in November is by doubling down on this base that got him there in the first place. That is exactly what Abdul El Said is doing. They don't care about the moderates. They believe that the moderates in the Democratic Party will come home. They believe that because in November, they think Democrats are going to walk into that voting booth and they're going to say, you know, this person might be too far left for me, but boy, do I want some kind of firewall for President Trump. So this is the calculation. And by the way, politically speaking, I don't think it's the worst calculation. I actually think it makes sense for him. If you are going to double down on some of these extreme, very far left policies, then you have to give that base what it wants. AOC, to her credit, has mastered it. Now, is it a nightmare for the country if these people gain political power? No doubt about it. No doubt about it. But I don't sit here and look at this guy and say, well, he's got no chance in November. Because how many Democrats are going to say to themselves, you know what? Yeah, this guy's way out there. But if it's this or another rubber stamp for Trump, fine, I'll just close my eyes and I'll pinch my nose like I'm doing right now here in the studios of KCMO. And I'll just do it. Okay? I'll just do it. And I'll hope that maybe there's a moderation once he gets into the big chair. That's what they're hoping for. And that's what Abdul El Said is doubling down on with his strategy. Now, you know, he also went on to just say this when it comes to money in politics and how he's tying all this back to the DSA agenda that is taking over the Democrat Party across the country. Here he is.
2: For the next 13 weeks and the next 6 years after that, I'm asking you to join me in helping to build that America. We should know who the victor will be tomorrow. And the work starts anew. And so for one last time for this primary, Money out of?
3: Office.
2: Money in your?
3: Office.
2: Medicare for?
3: Office.
2: Let's go win.
1: Listen, I've heard some bad chants the last couple of years since Trump got back in office. I mean, we've heard a bunch of washed up hippie boomers with some really weird chants and some strange haircuts and some weird t-shirts and probably some worse smells. That's not the worst based on the low bar that I've heard over the last 18 months or so. It's not. Money out of politics, money in your pockets, Medicare for all. Here's the problem with that cute little slogan that people are falling for, hook, line, and sinker. Money out of politics just means their money in politics. Money in your pockets just means money in their pockets. Bernie Sanders never had a real job. Is he up to 4 homes yet? Or is he still at 3? Let me know. Medicare for all means health care for nobody, unless you're rich. It's been tried. It's been tested. It doesn't work. But it sounds good. It makes people feel good. And there's no doubt there is economic pain around this country. It's why these DSA candidates are gaining some traction. But here's the other thing I thought was really interesting coming out of this win last night for Abdul El-Sayed in Michigan in this U.S. Senate primary. Who is he winning? He's winning young, suburban, white, college-educated voters. His opponent, Stevens, was getting the votes of the working class, the rural Democrats, whoever's left of them, and black voters. The whole premise of the DSA movement is that it's representing the most disenfranchised. But what happens when the most disenfranchised don't vote for you? When the most disenfranchised are actually voting for the moderate candidate in the race, and the DSA candidates, and this is across the country, are mostly being supported and endorsed and voted for by young, suburban, college-educated, I would call many over-educated voters, oftentimes overwhelmingly white. What does that tell you? It tells you it's an idea. It's a social media movement. It's not a practical application of policies, because the people that they're supposedly trying to help the most don't want them. That is the great irony of all this. The people they're trying to help in the primary are not voting their way. But this is what has oftentimes made the left wing of the Democratic Party so fascinating and also at the same time so dangerous. They seem to know what is in everybody else's best interests. That's when they're really at their best. Now, here in Kansas and Missouri, we had primaries last night. I'm Pete Mundo filling in for Guy Benson on The Guy Benson Show. And in Kansas, of all places. Now, Kansas has had a Democratic governor for the last 8 years in Laura Kelly. And she perceived and pitched herself as a middle-of-the-road moderate. She rarely was that, but you know what? She won 2 elections, so you can't take that away from her. She endorsed who was perceived to be the more moderate candidate in the race, who had more money. Who won? The more progressive candidate. Her name is Cindy Holscher. And she's not going to get the attention of someone like Abdul El-Sayed. It's not going to have the juice of a purple state and a U.S. Senate race. It's a governor's race, so it's more local to where we're at. But Cindy Holscher, the far more progressive candidate in this Kansas gubernatorial race, ended up winning. And winning fairly convincingly by 10 points over the candidate who had more money, more resources, and the backing of the 2-time incumbent governor in the state of Kansas. So this is not just, now she's not an official DSA member, but she was the clear progressive in this race. So this movement happening inside of the Democratic Party is not unique to New York. It is not unique to California. It's not unique to Michigan last night. It is happening in states and races all across America, including right here where I'm at in the heartland in the state of Kansas. This movement, the far left push within the party, is real. And any moderates that are left, I mean, they can't really even call themselves moderate anymore. They have to go along to get along, because this wing of the party is coming. They're pushing for the takeover of the party, and there's just no disputing it. Now, you're going to hear this whole idea of, hey, we want to be a Big Ten party. But, you know, when I think of a Big Ten party, what do I think of? I think of moving to the center when I think of a Big Ten party. I think of like, all right, if you're the Democrats, how could you peel off some middle-of-the-road people who maybe voted for Biden and then went to Trump? That's what I would think about as like a Big Ten party if you're the Democrats. A Big Ten party going for the far left wing and the socialist base, which is growing within your ranks, that's not expanding the tent. You know what that is? That is in many ways shrinking the tent and then handing off little breadcrumbs to those inside of the tent, because that's what, you know, socialists are largely good at anyway. They'll promise you the big fat, you know, 4 or 5 course meal, and then you get your breadcrumbs and you wonder what the heck just happened here. That is a big part of the strategy as they go forward. So I don't know how they dig out of this thing. I really don't. It is a complete gift to the Republicans in November. Now, the Republicans can absolutely screw it up. There's no denying that. Republicans certainly have something to work with here, but they've got their own set of problems right now. Okay? They've got to figure out what they're doing on the war. They've got to figure out what they're doing on the affordability front. I think they've got to work on a couple other issues, like where they're at on the data centers, which they seem to have a major disconnect with compared to where their base is at right now. Just look at places like Kansas and Missouri. The grassroots Republicans want no part of data centers in their backyard. But DC Republicans seem to not understand that. So what happens on those issues, those key issues going into November? They've got to have something beyond the other guys are running socialists. It's good. Don't get me wrong. It's good. It's very effective because they're calling themselves socialists. One other thing I would not do, I would not go out there and start calling these guys communists. Don't take it. Call them what they're calling themselves. It's like, wait, no, they're calling themselves socialists. That's pretty good. That's pretty strong. I think you can work with that. Okay. So lean into that. Don't take it one step further. Just lean into the socialism angle. They're calling themselves that. Go with it. But remember, it's not going to be enough. You got to have more. So while all this infighting is happening within the Democratic Party, last night, and then, of course, it was called today with the Abdul El-Sayed win in Michigan, it is monster news that reverberates across the entire country politically going into November. This wing of the party is feeling very much confident and emboldened, and they don't know what to do about it. And the Republicans have an opportunity here if they play their cards right. I'm Pete Mundo, filling in for Guy Benson. It is great to be here with you this afternoon. We've got Glenn Youngkin coming up at the bottom of the hour. Do not miss that. In the meantime, the one sport that is on right now that continues to get politicized more by the day, the President of the United States had some thoughts on this. We'll share it next.
0: Filling in for Guy Benson, it's Pete Mundo.

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15: There's this old clip of President Trump that's making the rounds. And, I mean, this could have been yesterday. That's how good this is. It's like the President of the United States has the ability to see into the future and still make sure his commentary is just as spot on and funny as it was 4 years ago. This has resurfaced because of the WNBA, which cannot get out of its own way. It's crazy. The WNBA is mad that people have taken over their sport to talk politics, but they're doing it to themselves. Like, if WNBA and its big voices outside of Sophie Cunningham, which, by the way, she's Missouri's own Sophie Cunningham, proud to say, Pete Mundo filling in for Guy Benson here in Kansas City. Sophie Cunningham is the only one who's got any kind of a backbone, along with Caitlin Clark. But Caitlin's not looking to be as political because, hey, if Caitlin Clark gets too political, she might get punched in the throat again. So she's got to be careful. But there's this bizarre debate going on because big voices in the WNBA, which the league should be catering to families anyway. I've got three young daughters. Like, I'm supposed to be the person who wants to take my kids to a WNBA game. And they have this amazing opportunity to expand this brand, and they have totally screwed it up. Because they can't just admit, yeah, we don't want to compete against dudes. We don't. We have no interest in it. None. They can't just say it. They can't just say, hey, men and women are completely different. God made us different. Strength, speed, all those different things, we're just different beings. They can't say it. So this resurfaced yesterday, President Trump talking back in 2022, of course, between his non-consecutive terms, saying this about the WNBA and LeBron James, who's also been in the news as of late. Here he is.
16: And I'll tell you what, if I were ever, I'd be the greatest women's basketball coach in history. Because I don't like LeBron James. I like Michael Jordan much better, But I'd go up to LeBron James, it doesn't matter. I'd say, LeBron, did you ever have any desire to be a woman? Because what I'd love you to do is star on my team that I'm building up. I will have the greatest team in history. They'll never lose.
15: Oh, that is gold. That is absolute gold. He'd be the greatest coach of all time. I saw he won the club championship the other day with a 70, by the way. It's pretty impressive. Handle a war, run the economy, and shoot a 70. Must be nice. I can do a 70 on the front nine when I'm feeling good. But that right there, it's still 4 years later. It is still something that works because the WNBA has sadly, and I say sadly because I want this league to succeed. I think it would be good for young girls and for women's basketball for the WNBA to succeed. But they just can't help themselves. They're the ones who are making it political by not answering the obvious questions with common sense. And that right there from President Trump is case in point of what we're dealing with today. It is. And you've only got someone like Sophie Cunningham who's willing to have the backbone when, you know, time and time again, she gets asked about this stuff. She's taking a lot of heat. But here's what she says.
17: I said what I said. I think it's kind of common sense. And I think I'll always believe in that. I think it's really important to protect children. And that's little girls who are also involved in that category. And so I stand on what I said. And I always believe that.
15: And you know what? Good on her. Like I said, we're proud here in the heartland. Sophie Cunningham went to Mizzou, University of Missouri, is from the state of Missouri, and is the one person that seems to be standing up to some of the insanity that is happening across the board right now. And whether it's President Trump 4 years ago, Sophie Cunningham last week, Caitlin Clark this past weekend, the conversation goes on and on. And until common sense comes back into the equation and into the conversation, and we're able to at least just say XX and XY are two completely different chromosome pairings, it's not going to end. It's not. Now, someone who's got a lot of common sense, and by the way, dealt with this issue while he was governor of Virginia, is Glenn Youngkin. He is going to join us, Pete Mundo in Kansas City, filling in for Guy Benson on The Guy Benson Show.

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1: Well, as someone who's got three young kids, they're now 7, 5, and 2, three daughters. When I see people like Glenn Youngkin, former governor of Virginia, launching organizations like Empowering America's Parents, I absolutely love it. This national policy group is dedicated to empowering parents through transparency in public education and expanded educational choice for parents and students alike. So, Governor, I'm here in Kansas City, and there have been some moves made on school choice in places like Kansas and Missouri. Some states have been better than others. What is, as you look at the 50-state landscape right now, where do you want to see this organization Empowering America's Parents really go as it relates to school choice?
2: Well, we want all 50 states to opt in to the education freedom tax credit so that scholarships can be available for all kids. Literally, this program, which was enabled by President Trump's Working Family Tax Cut Act, enables scholarships to be created through private donations and a federal tax credit to go to students across all states to fund tuition, to fund tutoring, transportation, supplies, even extra services for students with developmental disabilities. And the one catch is that governors have to opt in. And we have 30 states that have opted in and 20 states that haven't. And our goal is to get the other 20 to opt in. And listen, there's no reason why a governor should not opt in. These scholarships take no money away from state coffers, zero. It's funded, as I said, with private donations and a federal tax credit. They're available to virtually everybody in a state, anybody who's at 300% or less than the area median income, and that's 90% of families across America. And these scholarships can be used if you're going to a private school or in public school. And so there's no reason why governors shouldn't opt in. You know, and the crazy thing is, Kansas was one of those great examples where your governor, Governor Kelly, chose not to opt in. And then the state legislature passed a bill compelling Kansas to opt in, and she vetoed it. And then they turned around and overrode her veto, and it was that effort to get Kansas into this life-changing tax credit-driven scholarship program. And that's a remarkable feat on behalf of citizens and families in Kansas, but we got to go put pressure on all states to get this done.
1: So what are your, if you had like a wish list, I know you want to get in the other 20 states that have not opted in yet, but what is your short list in saying, you know what, I've got to twist the arm, I've got to get the legislature, I've got to talk to the governor in this state or that state where you say to yourself, hey, I want to get them on board as soon as possible?
2: Well, there's no reason why voters in Michigan, Wisconsin, Arizona, and Pennsylvania should not have access to this truly life-changing scholarship program. These are states where voters have overwhelmingly said, we want school choice, where Democrat governors have stood in the way of school choice. And these far-left governors need to wake up and recognize that it's only politics that they're using to stand in the way of a much better path for so many of their citizens. And the reality is, it's the teachers' unions who don't want governors to sign this. It's teachers' unions who want to preserve their monopoly. And even the teachers' unions should be excited about this scholarship program because the money can be used for public education purposes as well, tutoring, after school activities, and as I said, extra programs for students with developmental disabilities. And it doesn't take a penny away from state K through 12 education funding. There's no reason not to opt in. That's why I've just been very clear. Come on, far left governors, opt in to these tax credits.
1: So how then does this program end up getting funded, and how does the money get distributed based on the funding that comes in?
2: Well, if you decided you wanted to support Kansas scholarships, you can donate $1,700 to the Kansas 501c3 that will be administering these scholarships. And then you can immediately take a full tax deduction on your federal tax return. You get dollar for dollar back. And that money then is used to meet the demand from Kansas kids who are eligible for public school who are at 300% or less of the area median income. And this is a great way to support the vast majority of families across Kansas that otherwise wouldn't be eligible for this. They wouldn't be able to afford it. And the key thing is it doesn't require any taxpayer to pay more taxes. This is why when you look at some of these states with Democrat governors that have not signed up, you scratch your head and you say, what in the world is going on here? I mean, literally, Michigan and Wisconsin, Arizona and Pennsylvania, as I said, are kind of the bellwether examples of states where we have seen school choice initiatives that voters support. I mean, this is a 70-30, 75-25 issue with voters, and yet these governors are standing in the way. And so we're going to shine a bright light on them and demand that that voters express their voice and tell these governors sign up, opt in for these great scholarships.
1: Former Virginia Governor Glenn Youngkin is joining us on the Guy Benson Show. I'm Pete Mundo in Kansas City filling in. So with that being the case, Governor, when you look around the political landscape right now and the primaries that took place last night, obviously Michigan's getting a lot of attention. We had them in Kansas and Missouri. You are seeing the left wing, the left flank of the Democratic Party win a lot, if not most, of these primaries. As you look at the national landscape right now, you can't get some of these governors to opt in to an educational opportunity for kids that doesn't cost the state a dime. How much of this is just politics and, frankly, fear of the left flank within the Democrat Party?
2: Well, it's all politics. And that's terrible to say because these far left governors are standing between their kids and opportunity for politics. And of course, what we're seeing in the Democrat Party is a battle for its soul, and the socialists are winning. The socialists are winning, and we see candidates that want to literally defund police, defund the military, close prisons, grant amnesty to every illegal alien in America, get rid of the presidency, get rid of the Senate, get rid of the Supreme Court. And in fact, we're going to see a candidate nominated for the governor's race in Wisconsin who wants to get rid of Thanksgiving. They can't even begin to justify the extent of crazy. And this is absolutely un-American. And that's why this is a moment for us across this country. Republicans, yes, but far bigger than that. Independents and Democrats have to come together. And we got to say no to socialism and communism. We got to stand for the values that have made America the greatest nation ever. And this is our moment. Listen, this is our moment. And when you see someone nominated for the Senate in Michigan or a governor candidate getting ready to get nominated in Wisconsin or so many of these congressional races where you have candidates that are embracing socialism and communism, we as Americans have to stand together and we must defeat this.
1: Glenn Youngkin is joining us on the Guy Benson Show. And speaking of that, you even have some of the candidates who have won in recent years, like your replacement, Abigail Spanberger, there in Virginia, who ran as a moderate and then obviously has shifted so far to the left. Have even you been surprised by how swiftly and quickly that left-wing swing has been for your successor?
2: Yeah, there's no such thing as a moderate Democrat today. I am shocked at how quickly they want to go bend the knee to the socialist gravity pull in this party that is dragging them so far left. And you're right, Abigail Spanberger did run as a moderate. And then on day one, she demonstrated to everybody that she's not. And in fact, Virginians don't like it. I mean, she is the lowest rated governor in the history of Virginia. I mean, Thomas Jefferson was pretty well thought of, and so was Patrick Henry. And to put Abigail Spanberger in that list is really, really rough. And this is just the difference between, I believe, what common sense candidates are going to offer today and what this Democrat Party that has become the party of socialists is offering. And so you can't believe it when they stand up and they say, oh, I'm a moderate, or I really am a capitalist. I just boom. No, they are being pulled to the communist socialist left. That's what they are all standing for. No one is standing against them inside the Democrat Party. And therefore, voters, we've got to come together as a nation and demonstrate that we believe in these principles that have underpinned America from our founding. And as a Virginian, literally home to George Washington and Thomas Jefferson and Patrick Henry, I mean, there's no moment in our nation's history where I have felt, at least during my lifetime, that we are at greater risk. And that means we have to stand together and all have our 1776 moment and stand up for America.
1: Yeah. Now, what would you do if you were, and I'm sure that you loosely are, and you're having these conversations, I'm sure, on a regular basis, but if you're the Republican Party, you're the party in power. Typically in a midterm year, they're not going to have a ton of success. How would you advise them going into November?
2: Well, I'll be on the road campaigning. Mm-hmm. And I think the number one thing we have to do first is we've got to speak to voters and listen to voters. And so I'm going to have a chance next Monday. I'll be in Wisconsin with Tom Tiffany, who's, of course, most likely going to be the Republican candidate for governor in Wisconsin, to go against this Francesca Hung, who is this far-left socialist. And we're going to stand up and deliver a very clear message. Common sense. Stand up for those values that America was founded upon and reject socialism and communism. And this is all about delivering for local races, for state races, and yes, in these national races, a path forward where we do believe that America must stand strong for our values, and we have to stand against defunding.

0: Empowering America's Parents, which, of course, you have launched to get this program into states around the country, the 20 states that have not signed up. NBC News wrote in the headline, presidential prospect Glenn Youngkin launches group focused on education policy. They write here, Youngkin's move is likely to intensify speculation that he will seek the Republican nomination for president in 2028. Is that on your mind, Governor?
1: No. What's on my mind is making sure that parents across this country understand that this opportunity is available to them, and they need to stand up and demand from their left-wing governors that they opt in. And I think this is part of our overall narrative as Republican candidates to make sure that, one, everybody understands that America's future is going to be built on some key principles. One of them is excellence in education and empowering parents to make decisions for their children. And that's exactly what the Education Freedom Tax Credit does. I mean, at the end of the day, Pete, this tax credit is virtually universal school choice. Mm-hmm. Over 90% of kids in America will qualify. And this provides an opportunity for all kids who want to go to private school, who otherwise can't afford to do it, or kids who are in public school system to get access to these scholarships to pursue an educational path that unlocks their dreams. And it's crazy to me that we're seeing these far left governors stand in the way. And that's why we're doing this, because not many people are as familiar with this as they should be. This is a great program. And I also believe it's something that people should assess these governors' races across the country on. And if you've got two candidates and one of them is saying, I'm for education freedom tax credit scholarships, and the other one is saying I'm against it, you should understand why, because we have seen states where governors have stepped in, like Joe Lombardo in Nevada, and said, I'm in. Mm-hmm. I'm in. And yet, as he's up for reelection this year, you see folks running against him. We're going to pull him out. These are really important issues for people who care about education, which is all voters, to make sure they understand.
0: Empowerparents.us. That's empowerparents.us. Former Virginia Governor Glenn Youngkin joining us on the Guy Benson Show. Governor, it is great to have you here. My folks are Williamsburg, Virginia residents. They were very happy with your administration. Not as much right now, but they'll power through a couple more years. We appreciate you, Governor. Thanks so much.
1: Pete, God bless. Thank you.
0: All right. Glenn Youngkin on the Guy Benson Show. I'm Pete Mundo, filling in for Guy Benson here in Kansas City. There you go. I mean, that is a no-brainer. If it doesn't cost you anything in your state, why would you not sign up? But the governor nailed it. The teachers' unions, they're the reasons that certain governors cannot sign on. The fear and the political power of the teachers' unions. We've got more coming up here on the Guy Benson Show.
2: Filling in for Guy Benson, it's Pete Mundo.
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17: Was fantastic. The former governor of Virginia just joined us. I'm Pete Mundo filling in for Guy Benson on the Guy Benson Show. And you heard him reference he's going up to Wisconsin. So he's going to be there next week, and he's going to be there on behalf of the expected Republican nominee for governor. And there's another purple state, just like Michigan last night. Talked about that Senate primary and what came out of that deal. But in Wisconsin, the front runner to be the gubernatorial nominee on the Democrat side is a woman named Francesca Hong. And anytime I read her name, I just think about the viral guy from American Idol, William Hung. I don't know why. I just always think of, she bang, she bang. I just think about him every time. But anyway, Francesca Hong was on CNN earlier this week with Caitlin Collins. And they brought up an old post that she had back in 2021 on Thanksgiving and how, you know, everything's racist and we got to cancel Thanksgiving. And she got asked a very simple question that should have received a very simple answer. Here it is.
18: Do you still believe that Thanksgiving should be canceled?
19: I'm a chef, and one of the first meals that I made that was for the community when I was 16 was a Thanksgiving meal. Thanksgiving is also a time that's incredibly painful for many people in our communities. And so I think there I wanted to make sure that people understood that there are multiple views, but views can evolve.
17: Okay, so do you still believe that Thanksgiving should be canceled, Francesca Hong? It's really a very simple question. Instead, it's like, I'm a chef. Here's what I'm going to do. All right. When I get asked tonight at about 9 o'clock, tomorrow's garbage day here for me. Hey, Pete, did you take out the garbage? When Kate says that to me, I will say, I'm a chef. I don't know. I'm a chef. Maybe Woody or a dog can take it out. The girls, are they awake? Oh, no, they're sleeping. Okay. All right. I'm a chef. I don't know the answer to anything. I'm just a chef. What an insult to chefs that answer is. I feel bad for you if you're a chef right now. Francesca Hong just rolled you right under the bus. Do you still believe Thanksgiving should be canceled? I'm a chef. That is the first thing that comes out of your mouth when you get asked whether or not Thanksgiving should be canceled. That's what we're dealing with here. I mean, that's it in a nutshell. Okay? You've got this playing out over the next 90 days or so leading up to November. And traditionally, you'd be looking at a situation here where the Republicans would really not be in an ideal spot. And I still think they've got a ton of work to do. But as long as you've got, you know, someone like Abdul El Sayed in Michigan to work with, and most likely Francesca Hong, you got a chance. You got a chance. Now you've just got to figure out how to take advantage of that opportunity. That is what it's really all about. Pete Mundo in Kansas City filling in for Guy Benson on The Guy Benson Show. Coming up, we will break down the primaries, the winners, the losers from last night with Fox News political analyst Josh Krasshour next on The Guy Benson Show.
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25: The Department of Homeland Security punished by a judge. I'm Lisa Lacera, Fox News. It's over his handling of evidence during ICE raids.
26: A federal judge says Homeland Security is slow rolling its response to her order to preserve evidence from last year's controversial ICE raids in the Los Angeles area. She found the DHS in contempt for not completing her January order to create digital copies of cell phone communications for more than 800 immigration agents. Attorneys for immigrants argue those records could reveal evidence of racial profiling during the raids. The judge ordered Homeland Security to pay a fine of $500 a day until it complies and also pay the plaintiff's legal cost for obtaining the records.
25: Fox's Carmen Roberts, attorneys for DHS, admitted in court in June they were processing the government devices at a rate of 3 phones every 2 weeks, which would take nearly 4 years to complete. Talks between the U.S. and Iran through mediators in Oman continue. President Trump telling a crowd in Las Vegas this afternoon,
27: Iran cannot have a nuclear weapon. Can't have it.
25: The president again claiming he was ready to launch another major attack on Iran, but other Middle East nations asked him to back off. Three people charged with making threats as authorities following last month's death of a black teenager from Mississippi.
0: The death of 18-year-old Nolan Wells during a July 4th boat trip with friends has been the source of relentless online speculation. Nolan is black. His high school friends are white. The teen's body was found 2 days after their trip near an island off Mississippi's Gulf Coast. An independent autopsy found the cause of death to be undetermined. No arrests have been made.
25: Fox's Tom Graham. The three have no connection to Nolan or his family, and they're facing charges over threats made to a judge, a witness, and local officials. America's listening to Fox News.
1: I'm Emily Lillett with your three-day weather forecast. We'll have lingering stray showers or thundershowers possible this evening, then drying out, turning clear and comfortable with an overnight low around 70. Thursday, expect warm and humid conditions, a mix of sun and scattered afternoon thunderstorms. High will reach in the upper 80s, low in the mid-60s, with more of the same for your weekend.
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0: generation of conservative talk. 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Fair, fun, and backed by the trusted voices and reporting resources of Fox News. 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You're listening to The Guy Benson Show. Filling in for Guy Benson, here's Pete Mundo.
1: Well, the post-election recap is on across the country. And who better to have on to break it all down than Fox News Radio's political analyst, Josh Krasauer, joining us on The Guy Benson Show. I'm Pete Mundo, filling in for Guy today. So, Josh, let's just start. We had him here. I'm in Kansas City. We had these primaries yesterday in Kansas and Missouri. I won't start there. Obviously, all the focus is on Michigan. And, of course, the big win by Abdul El-Sayed in that Democrat primary. For you, with the way he was outspent by, I believe, 9 or 10 to 1, how big of an upset was this last night?
2: Well, look, by the end of the race, I don't think it was an upset. In fact, the polling suggested he was going to win by double digits, by 13 points in the polling average, and he only won by 1 point, a real squeaker of a primary. But look, I mean, I think you're right in the big picture, which is that not only did the state's governor and the state's retiring senator, Gary Peters, endorse Stevens, who was the party leadership's favorite, but yeah, you're right. Outside groups spent much more money on behalf of Haley Stevens, and he still was able to win the Democratic primary. Look, Pete, this reflects divisions ideologically, generationally, within the Democratic Party that were laid bare during this campaign. And I don't think they're going to be easy to paper over, even as the party is trying to get together, and Stevens did endorse El-Sayed today, and other Democrats doing the same. But this is someone who is a true blue progressive, piled around with leaders of the Democratic Socialist Movement, piled around, I think most controversially, with anti-American, very extreme podcaster Hassan Piker on the campaign trail in the final days and weeks of the campaign. And now you have a general election with a much more discerning electorate in Michigan, a swing state, where Democrats, you know, despite their public displays of cautious optimism, they're worried that someone this far to the left, who just won a very divisive and close primary, can actually win, given his ideological record, given his background, in a tough general election. So that's going to be the story going forward. But it's big win for El-Sayed and the progressive wing of the Democratic Party, but the big test is going to be in the general election.
1: It is. And the question right now that I keep coming back to is, who's the face? Who's the kingmaker or queenmaker? Who's pulling the strings right now? Because Barack Obama's nowhere to be found. I mean, does that person exist in the Democratic Party today, Josh? Or are they kind of just letting these primaries play out and then they'll worry about the rest in November?
2: There is no kingmaker or queenmaker anymore in party politics. In fact, Democrats, Trump right now is sort of the kingmaker in the Republican Party. And there was a period of time in the Republican Party where people didn't know who to turn to. But Trump has certainly solidified that role, certainly as a sitting president. For the Democratic Party, they actually did have fairly strong institutions, part DNC, the party committees. You had leaders that generally were able to shape primaries behind the scenes in their own direction. And in this year, and certainly in Michigan, Chuck Schumer was utterly feckless and unable to get his favored candidate across the finish line. It didn't even want to be part of the conversation. And it's not just in Michigan. You have Democratic Senate candidates across the country who are don't even want to endorse Chuck Schumer to be their party's leader, never mind all the other the other party institutions that are out there. Gretchen Whitmer, who was, after all, a prospective presidential candidate at one point for the Democrats, her endorsement did not get Haley Stevens over the finish line. She's probably, other than Obama, she's probably the one Democrat whose endorsement you would want, and that wasn't enough. So the Democrat Party is in this very nihilistic, anti-establishment moment. I would argue a very kind of left-wing moment, very far-left moment, where the more extreme you are, the more support you get from the base. And it's hard for kind of boring, mainstream, establishment-type candidates to do well in that kind of political environment. But again, this is such a difference between the primary politics and what it takes to win in a primary and winning over the normal vote, the normie voters, the swing voters in November, And that's where some of these candidates are going to be put to the test.
1: Mm-hmm. Yeah, no doubt about it. All right, Josh, when you look at what happened here in my backyard, I'm Pete Mundo filling in for Guy Benson on The Guy Benson Show. We had primaries in Kansas and Missouri, and you saw something very similar play out in the Kansas Democratic gubernatorial primary yesterday, where the progressive in the race in Kansas, Cindy Holscher, ends up beating Laura Kelly, two-time governor, picked to succeed her in this guy, Ethan Corson. So it seems like that progressive movement, like you say, is not just limited to the coasts. It is Michigan, it is Kansas, and it is a moment. The question is, can they get across the finish line in November in some of these red to purple states? How big of a problem is that going to be going into November?
2: That is such an important point. It is a big problem, especially if what is so unusual, even more than just the radical candidates coming out of the woodwork and actually winning some of these primaries. But the bigger thing is that it's not even just Senate House races. It's governor's races, both in Wisconsin, which is a swingier state that Democrats thought they were going to be able to hold on to that governorship. And they have a likely nominee. Their primary is next Tuesday, but they have a likely nominee in Francesca Hong, who doesn't like Thanksgiving, doesn't like Halloween, doesn't like July 4th, and also has advocated for defunding the police, abolishing prisons, and all kinds of other crazy ideas that have no purchase with the broader Wisconsin or, frankly, the national American public. And it's becoming a laughing. I mean, it's interesting what makes you a laughing stock. And some of these candidates, like El Sayed, are a little more politically savvy and are able to kind of paint around some of their more provocative and left-wing positions. In Francesca Hong, you have pure, unadulterated authenticity. Kansas, another good example where, the more mainstream candidate didn't win the primary, though I think Democrats are probably resigned to losing the governorship in Kansas this election cycle. But Wisconsin, my goodness, Wisconsin is the ultimate swing state, and the power of the governor is quite significant, especially if Republicans retake that governorship. And yet they are, again, Democrats, if you look at the polls, the Democratic Socialist has a sizable advantage, and she is not doing anything to moderate or sound more appealing to most Wisconsin voters. So this is I wrote, like, you saw this happening in some of these deep blue congressional primaries. It really started with Zohran Mamdani coming out of nowhere to win the mayoral race in New York last year. It showed some of these socialist ideas could actually have purchase in Democratic Party politics. And then you saw, socialists or other far left candidates coming out of the woodwork in deep blue congressional primaries. And it's like a virus, right? I mean, once you show you can kind of win in one place, it's not just deep blue parts of the country. It's not just college towns. It's now Michigan. It's now Wisconsin. And even in your backyard, Kansas, a very red state, the Democrats there also swung pretty decidedly to the left last night. So it's a virus, and it's going to take something significant to really kind of, I think it would take a defeat, a widespread defeat in November to kind of wake them up from their kind of revolution.
1: Yeah. Josh Krasauer joining us here on the show. I'm Pete Mundo filling in for Guy Benson. So what about, seems like the Republicans are giddy. Normally the party in power will lose seats and have a tough time in a midterm year like this. They're giddy about it, but I just sense, Josh, they're a little too giddy because they still have, let's be honest, some problems they've got to work through right now. So what's your read? What are you hearing from Republican insiders and sources on how they're now setting up and planning for November?
2: Yeah, no, you're absolutely right in that the macro political environment for the Republican Party, for Donald Trump, is not good. It's the first midterm of his second term. Usually any party who's in power loses seats, and Trump's job approval is in the high 30s. It's not good. So, I mean, the macro environment, the headwinds are in the Democratic Party's favor. But we've learned in my many years of covering politics, bad candidates, crazy candidates, whether it was, folks like Christine, I am not a witch, O'Donnell back in 2010, or Sharon Angle in Nevada, or Todd Akin in Missouri. Going more recently, you have the gubernatorial candidates in Pennsylvania, like Doug Mastriano, and even in Michigan, where Republicans had very good environment. People wanted to vote Republican, but they lost so many winnable races because they nominated what I would call exotic, probably worse than that, but exotic extreme candidates in these key races. Democrats have also, in fact, even in good years for Democrats, in 2018, for instance, the races where they nominated very far left candidates in winnable seats, they actually lost almost all of them, even though they won a ton of seats that year. So there is almost guaranteed when you nominate ideologically extreme candidates, there's a big penalty you pay politically. Now, I will say that given the environment looking good for Democrats overall, and frankly, given the fact that in our culture and just the wider political ecosystem, crazy seems to be normal. I mean, it seems like everyone's kind of, you know, throwing kind of crazy ideas on social media, and we're so partisan as a country that maybe extreme views don't carry the same penalty that they used to a few years ago. But historically and fundamentally, you can lose very winnable races with candidates who, you know, hold extreme ideas or campaign with very anti-American figures like Hassan Piker. That's pretty much a foundational rule of politics. So that's you're dealing with the environment being good for Democrats, but the candidate being potentially very bad.
1: Well, Josh, I don't think it's the worst calculation for Democrats to just assume that the moderate flank of their party is going to come home in November because, well, they don't like Trump, right? Like, I don't think that's a bad calculation to say, even if we run someone who is very far left, super progressive, DSA, whatever you want to call them, they're going to bet on their base just biting their tongue or pinching their nose and voting for the Democratic nominee because, well, that is the firewall to President Trump. And I don't think that's a bad calculation on their part. Do you?
2: Well, so here's the difference between progressive or the left and the right. If you look at any poll of how people identify ideologically, there are even in the best moment for liberals, there are just fewer deep blue progressives than there are people who are very, you know, solid conservatives. That's mm-hmm. just the math. You maybe have 20%, 25%, at best 25% progressives that are really ideologically progressive, and you always have about 35% that are very ideologically conservative. So when you start out at a lower floor, that's why the electability issue has been such a big argument in these primaries, because it's one thing to win in a safe Democratic seat, but when you have Michigan or Maine or any of these other big races, the stakes are a lot higher, and it's harder for left-wing Democrats to get those moderate voters to put them over the top if they are that ideologically radical.
1: Gotcha.
2: So there's that. But you're right. I mean, look, we're in a very populist moment. The bet that El Sayed is making is that this is not about left versus right. It's about up versus down. It's about income inequality. It's about populism. And he's trying to bet that there's something similar to, you know, how Trump capitalized in his success winning the Republican Party nomination in 2016 and how some other more populist candidates have succeeded in the Republican Party to win nominations. But I will say, like, it would be a historic moment because Democrats, I mean, if you look at the scoreboard, the Democrats that kind of fit that El Sayed mold or fit the Graham Platner or left-wing mold, in swing districts and swing states, they're not batting much more than zero. They have a lot of trouble winning swing states and swing districts with that kind of platform.
1: That is so true. Hey, Josh, great to have you on the show. Thanks so much for being here, and we'll talk to you again soon.
2: Thanks, Pete.
1: All right. Great job. Fox News Radio political analyst Josh Krasauer on the show. I'm Pete Mundo in Kansas City, filling in for Guy Benson on The Guy Benson Show. And we didn't touch on it because I don't want to make it too specific to my backyard here in Kansas City. But I will say, if you want a little, if you're like a political wonk, which obviously many of you are listening to this show, keep an eye on the Kansas U.S. Senate race between incumbent Roger Marshall and Pastor Adam Hamilton, who runs the largest United Methodist Church in the country. He is the Democratic nominee, and it is going to be something. He was on MSNBC or MS Now this morning, and I'm telling you, I think that one is going to catch. I'm not saying he's going to win, but it's going to get more national attention in the weeks to come. It's going to be really fascinating. All right. We've got more coming up here on The Guy Benson Show. Along with the Big Ten party, who exactly is it? That and more coming up this hour.
0: It's Pete Mundo.

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20: How can you not have some fun with this? I didn't see it till the team here at the Guy Benson Show clued me in. Rosie O'Donnell's making a comeback on The View for its 30th anniversary. What's going on here? I'm Pete Mundo in Kansas City, filling in for Guy Benson on The Guy Benson Show. I guess this came out here this week, and here's old Rosie breaking the news.
21: I want to sing a song the first night. Hello, Donnie, know you're watching. Donnie, it's me, Rosie, showing up on ABC. I want to do like a little love song, like you got a crush. Donnie, it's too much. I hear you're leaving Melania for me.
20: That's actually very funny. I had not heard the audio. I said to Christine and the team, I just said, I haven't heard this audio. Just play the audio. I don't know if she AI'd that. If she just made that up on her own, maybe Rosie still got it. Maybe being in Ireland for the last year and a half brought back her creativity and her good sense of humor. Listen, like A League of Their Own is one of those movies that I don't think I've watched all the way through. But it's one of those movies where if it's on TV, Kate will watch it. My wife will watch it. She'll want to watch it. And I'll kind of be interested in it. She's done some good work. She just totally lost her mind. And after Trump won, when she was still in California, before she went to Ireland, she was doing those TikTok videos where she was talking to her squirrels. She was having conversations on TikTok with her squirrels. And I think she had them named. It was like Dancer and Prancer and, you know, Comet and Vixen and the whole thing. She had names for the squirrels in the backyard on the patio in California. And then she goes to Ireland. I don't know. I mean, maybe she kind of got her head on straight, sobered up. Usually not a place you do it. And now she's coming back. And I guess she was on Seth Meyers here the last couple of weeks. She's going back to The View. So does she need the money, attention? I don't know. But I'll tell you right now, a Trump-Rosie feud to get us through the next few weeks of summer before things crank up after Labor Day, to, you know, get us to the midterms. Sign me up, man. Sign me up. I like the entertainment, okay? It doesn't have to all be X's and O's. And if she's got those creative juices flowing, that was a pretty good tune she put together there in a very short period of time. I'm in. I'll take it. I will. Because right now, levity is not a bad thing. God, I'm not the guy that's going to sit here and break down the latest on the Iran war. Is it over? Is it not over? Is there a memorandum of understanding? Is there not? I think people are exhausted. And if Rosie O'Donnell's the comeback that brings Trump's humor back to the forefront and gives her a little juice as well, a little pep in her step. Hey, you know what? I never thought I'd say it, but I'll take it. I really will.
22: Oh, boy.
20: I will. All right. Well, we'll see how it plays out. The president is also supposed to speak from, I believe it's Las Vegas here coming up. So we'll keep tabs on that as well on the Guy Benson Show. I'm Pete Mundo filling in from Kansas City. It is great to be here with you as always. And when it comes to what is a Big Ten party, both political parties are asking themselves that very question right now. Who can actually do it? And how do you win and create that Big Ten? We'll get to it next on The Guy Benson Show.

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1: Pete Mundo filling in for Guy Benson on the Guy Benson Show. I'm based out of Kansas City. It is great to be here with you as we look at the post-election results from Tuesday night. And we had them across the country. We've talked a lot about how Michigan's got an enormous amount of attention. But the real question is, who's got the Big Ten party right now? And while the Democrats are trying to convince themselves that they are the Big Ten party, and they are embracing people into their party that they otherwise may not embrace, they're actually not. It's the Republicans who, if they're smart, and if they play their cards right, can be and will be the Big Ten party. They just have to continue to make sure that they're growing their base. And it's something that you go back to 2024. All right. And the president of the United States did a great job. He welcomed in libertarians. He welcomed in former Democrats like Bobby Kennedy, the Make America Healthy Again movement, the MAHA movement, as it's dubbed. A lot of those people were former old school Democrats who got exhausted by the scam that was COVID and a lot of the things that came out of that. And Trump, along with, by the way, the late, great Charlie Kirk, built a coalition around this movement that was not just about traditional Republican politics, but was about, hey, here's what's important to me. How can we work together? How can we be a part of your political party and your Big Ten? And I remember in 2024, President Trump talking about that Big Ten and Republicans talking about that Big Ten. I do believe Republicans have ceded some of that Big Ten ground that they effectively worked with 2 years ago now, but they can definitely gain it back, and they can gain it back a lot faster than the Democratic Party can, because when they talk Big Ten, what they really mean is, and what they're really saying is, you know what? We can bring in the furthest left of the furthest left of the absolute furthest left, and we're okay with it. That was basically Chuck Schumer yesterday in Cut 22.
2: Is the rise of the DSA good for your party?
3: Look, we are a big tent party, and being a big tent party is a strength, not a weakness.
1: Hey, but is it a strength? It's only a strength if you're bringing in people who wouldn't otherwise vote for you. And yes, maybe there are some really extreme socialists who wouldn't vote for the Democratic Party because they would look at them and say, oh, come on, they're just establishment, it's D.C. Maybe there's an element to that. But are you telling me the reason Kamala Harris lost the election in 24 was because, well, the socialists didn't show up for her? I'm pretty sure that wasn't her problem. I feel pretty confident in saying that. You know, I'm not some super-duper political insider here, but I feel pretty good in that analysis. Whereas you look at the Republican Party, and while at times it's a little too clicky, it's a little too much of, you know, a blood test to kind of see, well, where are you really at in every issue? And there's a little too much mafioso tactics to it at times. It has the opportunity to grow the base and grow the tents and hold off some of that potential blue wave that could be coming their way here in November. They have a great opportunity to do it. But it's the same thing that Bernie Sanders was saying this week on CNN when he was asked, you know, about some of the extremism that continues to impact the Democratic Party. And he used the same kind of verbiage about having a big tent. Here he was in Cut 24.
4: Piker has said America deserved 9/11. Are you comfortable with that association?
5: No, I am not. I think that's a dumb statement. On the other hand, he has a whole lot of followers, and there's a lot of things that he's saying that are making sense to a lot of people. I think, you know, we have to get above cancel culture. You know, when you're doing radio, whatever they do, podcasts 3 hours a day, you say dumb things. I suspect if you go back over your career, there may be one or two things that you've said. We need a big tent, and I think people like Piker should be welcome into that, certainly.
1: I thought it was Piker. Is Pika? Is that right, Bernie? It's not Piker. Hassan Piker. Pika? You know, and he's right. Listen, I'm doing 7 hours of radio today, 7 hours tomorrow, filling in for Guy again as well. I promise you I will say a dumb thing or two. Bernie's not wrong about that when you're doing live broadcasting for hours upon hours upon hours. But when you say something like, you know, this guy Hassan Piker, this podcaster who, you know, has kind of been chummy with El Saeed, the guy who won the Michigan Democratic primary for U.S. Senate last night, like, that's not just something you say that's dumb and off the cuff. America deserved 9/11. And if that is Bernie Sanders' idea of having a big tent, then please, tent away, my man. Have the biggest tent you want. But here's the problem. That tent is going to have a lot of folks looking for a lot of handouts. That ain't a working man's tent right there that Bernie Sanders is putting together. I can promise you that. And Chuck Schumer's at the point where he is just scared of his own shadow. All right, that's what he is. Could you imagine a world where, let's say, Republican leadership is dealing with, you know, some white nationalist who ends up winning some primary? And the response from John Thune, President Trump, go down the list, right? Steve Scalise. The response from these guys was, hey, you know, we just need a big tent. You can have the white nationalists, okay? You can take them, you can keep them. I don't need them. I don't want them. They're not welcomed here. Instead, with Bernie Sanders, it's like, oh, you mean we have a guy in the party that said America deserved 9/11? And he's, like, influencing key figures who are winning races in our primaries? Well, you know, that's part of having a big tent. That is not a big tent. It's not. And it's not. Why do you want to be a part of that tent? That's the other thing that needs to be getting more attention here. Is this a tent that you want to be affiliated with? And they can't really answer the question. They just basically say, this is how we have to win. And if this is how we have to win, so be it. But if it turns off enough people, if the Republicans get their act together, if they get their house in order, then they've got a major problem on their hands. And, you know, Bill Maher is one of the few guys who, at least on this issue, finds himself talking some common sense lately. This is what Bill Maher had to say on HBO in Cut 27.
6: The DSA itself has switched, even 5 years ago. It shunned communists. That changed. Things change. Now the coalition within the DSA, called the Marxist Unity Group, is in ascendance. And I must take them at their word when their words include, our commitment is to the long-term struggle for a fully liberated, classless society, in a word, communism. What do they have to do? Tweet out, elect more communists? Oh, yeah, Sia Weaver did that. Yes. Good, I'm glad you're shocked. People got to realize this is going on.
1: That was Bill Maher, HBO, and he's right. They're putting it right in front of you. And the political party that they're really trying to take over, the political party that they're trying to clearly run, is basically letting it happen under the guise of, well, we've got a big tent that we've got to grow here to end up winning races in November. But what if that big tent is actually shrinking your tent? What if that's what it's really doing to you and your political party? And then they sit there and they wonder, geez, what happened to our party in places like where I'm at in Missouri? What happened to our political party in places like West Virginia? You know, kind of that old blue dog Democrat. What happened to the Bill Clinton Democrat in places like Arkansas? Well, you threw them to the curb. These old school semi-conservative Democrats, whether it's on Second Amendment, whether it's on the abortion issue, I mean, they have been totally cast out of the party. The Union Democrat almost doesn't exist. It's a dying breed. And they've traded that for what? For self-proclaimed socialists. I mean, we're using their own words. I remember it used to be, and I've been doing this on the news and political side for about 10 years now, but it used to be, hey, people use the word socialist, and this Democrat's a socialist. I didn't say you'd roll your eyes, but, you know, you'd kind of be like, all right, really tell me how. How are they socialists? What are they really doing? What do they believe? Now they're calling themselves that. So it's like a totally different deal where they're leaning into it. What MAGA, what Trump has done to the Republican Party on kind of a different level is he's taken the party and he's made it more populist in a lot of ways. And even that, I think there's some divide within the GOP as to what the right way forward is as it relates to, you know, whether it's foreign policy, tariffs, whatever it might be. But that's what he's done. He actually hasn't ripped it all the way to the right. He's just made it more populist, which is totally different. In some ways, the Republican Party is less conservative than it was 10, 15, 20, 30 years ago. Just is. It's more Trumpian, which is kind of this mix of old school Reagan conservatism with kind of more modern day populist tendencies. Although some of that, unfortunately, has fallen by the wayside. But that's what's going on here. That's what we're living through in real time. It's not, they like to use the phrase, hey, it's far right. But that's really, when you analyze it, that's really not what it is right now on the GOP side. With the Democratic Party, it is clearly a hard move to the left that is indisputable. And all you have to do is read their own words, play their own sound bites on radio, watch the sound bites on TV, on YouTube, wherever it is that you're consuming the product. You can just watch and listen and they'll lay it out for you. There's no hiding it. There's really not a lot of masking it. Now they'll mask it in certain places. Like, I think it'll be masked a little bit here in Kansas where I

0: in the country. He won a U.S. Senate primary in Kansas, and they will try to flip that seat here in Kansas, which has not elected a Democrat to the U.S. Senate since 1932. That's the longest streak in the country. Now, it's odd because this state has elected a Democratic governor for the last two terms, but the state has not elected a U.S. senator from the Democratic Party since 1932. Even as a radio guy, I can do that math. You got to go back 94 years. That's the kind of stuff that's going on right now. As I look at my local landscape, we look at Michigan, we look at the lady that hates Thanksgiving up in Wisconsin. You can go up and down the list. The question is, are they going to lean into it in certain areas, or are they going to pretend and cosplay the moderate? Because as we know from talking to Glenn Youngkin last hour, that is still a popular move in places like Virginia and then maybe here in Kansas as well. Pete Mundo filling in for Guy Benson. It is great to be here with you. We've got a lot to get to as well as we roll through the end of the show here on the Guy Benson Show. Coming up, Tony Fauci's lawyer is responding to some criticism. Yes, Tony. Tony's lawyer has something to say. The last guy anybody in America wants to hear from. Really, I mean, put those two together. Tony Fauci and attorney. Can you think of two groups of people or two things that could be less appealing when you put them together? I don't think so. But I'll tell you what he had to say coming up next.
1: 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The Guy Benson Show.

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5: Is there anybody in America that people want to hear from less than Tony Fauci? If there is, it's probably his attorney. Jeez. Is there anyone you could think of you'd want to hear from less than Tony Fauci and or his attorney? Well, I got to give it to you. It's one of those stories that I read, so I have to share it with you. By the way, I'm Pete Mundo in Kansas City filling in for Guy Benson on The Guy Benson Show. David Schertler. Man, that's the perfect name for Tony Fauci's attorney. And if I didn't have FCC rules and regulations, I could totally have some fun with that name. David Schertler. He was asked by The Athletic to respond to Aaron Rodgers. Now, Aaron Rodgers, quarterback of the Pittsburgh Steelers, he was ripping Fauci on Pat McAfee's TV show on ESPN last week. He said, in case you missed it, I'll just read you the quote here. He said about Tony Fauci, "Are you kidding me? You get a pardon and you pleaded over 100 times at the White House. What are you scared of, Tony? I thought you were the science. I am the science. And you can't get up there on Capitol Hill and answer a question? What are we doing?" That is what Aaron Rodgers said on the Pat McAfee show. So Fauci's attorney, because, you know, Fauci can't talk to The Athletic, he's just going to plead the fifth. His attorney was asked by The Athletic to respond to Aaron Rodgers' criticism. And here's what Schertler said to the outlet. Quote, "Aaron Rodgers doesn't know what he's talking about." Oh, kind of like your client during COVID, who, as we now know from the diaries released by Rand Paul, was more or less kind of making it up as he went along and was writing in his diaries death counts and, "Oh my gosh, look at myself on People magazine." So he's just like your client. Schertler knows a thing or two about somebody who apparently doesn't know what they're talking about. Schertler went on to say to The Athletic, quote, "He should stick to football." Yeah, I'm okay with that. But, you know, when your client gets up there and puts on the performance that Tony put up last week on Capitol Hill, everyone's talking about it. Everyone is talking about it. When he got up there and was questioned by Homeland Security and Government Affairs Committee, chaired by Rand Paul, over his response to the pandemic and his policy decisions, which we're still paying for. We're paying for those decisions when it comes to the debt, which is continuing to just spiral completely out of control. We're still spending way more money than we should on a regular basis. And some of that is still tied to what we got used to during the COVID era spending. It's not at that level, but it's still just way too much. Did you know the U.S. has added $3.6 trillion in national debt the last 13 months? That is $9 billion every single day. That's right. In debt every single day. Not spending. $9 billion more spending every day than we're taking in. And a lot of that just went on superdrive during COVID. And then you could go down the list of what happened to our kids, the classrooms, The fact that so many people could not say goodbye to loved ones. All of those things spearheaded by this guy. And the best thing his attorney can say to The Athletic is Aaron Rodgers doesn't know what he's talking about. I'm really not one to want to give Tony Fauci any advice. I really don't. But I'd try to find a new attorney. Then again, maybe even attorneys have standards. Maybe you can't find a new one. Who knows? Pete Mundo filling in for Guy Benson on The Guy Benson Show. J.D. Vance having some fun with the primary results from last night. We'll share it with you next.
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13: Pushing back on polls, I'm Lisa Lucera, Fox News. President Trump in a Western swing state talking about the economy.
14: Speaking to supporters in Las Vegas, President Trump says he deserves more credit for a strong American economy.
15: More Americans are working in the United States right now than at any point in the history of our country.
14: Ahead of the midterm elections, the president is touting no tax on tips or overtime and lower prescription drug prices.
15: We had the highest prices in the world, and now we have the lowest prices.
14: At the same time, polls show President Trump's approval rating on the economy has been sliding amid concerns about fuel costs and higher prices tied to the Iran war and tariffs.
13: Fox's Jared Halpern at the White House. On Iran, the president said, we're talking through mediators.
15: We are talking. Let's see what happens. But they respect us.
13: Oman is acting as the negotiator. It says it's working on a plan to reopen the Strait of Hormuz. New Mexico suing the Justice Department and acting Attorney General Todd Blanche.
16: This lawsuit filed in federal court in D.C. alleges that the federal government has blocked the state from investigating the sex crimes of disgraced financier Jeffrey Epstein and a ranch there. The suit says the feds have stonewalled the criminal investigation by New Mexico Attorney General Raul Torres. The state is demanding judicial intervention to force the federal government to turn over relevant materials to New Mexico's investigators. The Justice Department said it was withholding some information from New Mexico to protect victims' privacy and conform with court rulings about evidence.
13: Fox's John Saucier, a federal judge in California holding the Department of Homeland Security in contempt over its handling of evidence from last year's ICE raids in the Los Angeles area, ordering the agency to pay $500 a day until it creates digital copies of cell phone communications for more than 800 agents. America's listening to Fox News.
17: I'm Emily Wilhoit with your three-day weather forecast. We'll have lingering stray showers or thunder showers possible this evening, then drying out, turning clear and comfortable with an overnight low around 70. Thursday, expect warm and humid conditions, a mix of sun and scattered afternoon thunderstorms. High will reach in the upper 80s, low in the mid-60s, with more of the same for your weekend.
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0: 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And now, filling in for Guy Benson, here's Pete Mundo.
1: You know, I love what the Vice President of the United States is doing. And earlier today, he was calling on Congress to codify more anti-fraud protections in upcoming bills. This was a roundtable that happened earlier today at the White House. And a part of the justification for J.D. Vance, which he really shouldn't need a lot of, okay, right now, the White House Anti-Fraud Task Force has uncovered $230 billion, with a B, dollars in fraudulent funds that have gone out the door through taxpayer-funded benefit programs. And they've halted, according to the vice president, at least $56 billion that would have otherwise gone towards scammers. I got into the wrong line of work. I really did. That right there, that's just what they've uncovered and halted. What have they missed? It's almost $300 billion. Hey, you're driving home from work right now. You're pulling in. You're getting done for the day. And you're thinking to yourself, wait, there are scammers out there fleecing the federal government of $300 billion while you're figuring out how to pay the rent? What went wrong here? But the VP didn't just lean into, hey, Congress, codify these anti-fraud protections because, you know, it's the right thing to do. It's not red. It's not blue. It's just, I don't know who would be in favor of $300 billion in fraud unless you're in on the fraud, which some people may allege certain folks in the government are, but we'll save that for another day. Here was the VP also leaning into last night's election results, notably as it relates to the big star of the night, Abdul El-Sayed, the Democratic Socialist who won the primary in Michigan for U.S. Senate. Here's what the VP had to say about it.
2: God forbid you're going to have President El-Sayed in 3 years. We don't want him to undo all the incredible work that we've been doing when we've been taking out the fraudsters and saving the American people money. And in order to make this really work, we need our colleagues in Congress to really codify some of this stuff, to make sure that it becomes law. And again, this is the sort of thing where, while I see only Republicans surrounding us today, we really have been able to work in some cases with Democratic governors and Democratic attorneys generals on the anti-fraud task force. And we would love, I'm not necessarily holding my breath, but we would love to work with Democrats in Washington to codify some of the anti-fraud actions that we've taken and to take it to the next level.
1: And my question to that would be a simple one. What is Congress possibly waiting for? Like, what is the reason to not get that done? I know that the big recess is coming up and they'll all be gone once again coming up here in a few days. And there's a lot of things on the agenda. But what is the reason to wait? Hey, don't worry. If we keep power in November, we'll make sure we codify some of those anti-fraud protections. Hey, guys, you got power now. If you don't mind, fellas and ladies, would you mind just kind of doing that thing like now instead of saying, well, we got to reelect you to do it at some point? I would really appreciate that. Okay. That'd be great. We'd love it. Thanks so much. Get to work. But it never is that simple. And I don't want to oversimplify it. I don't want to do that. I know this stuff takes time and I'm typically okay with Congress not, you know, rip roaring back and forth depending on who's got the political power. I'm okay, generally speaking, with a pretty slow system that doesn't just sway and ebb and flow with the political winds. I think that's a benefit to our system by and large. But at the same time, come on. Talking about protecting hundreds of billions of dollars in taxpayer monies over fraudulent funds that have gone out the door through taxpayer-funded benefit programs, $230 billion. And, you know, as we noted last hour, by the way, we've kind of got this whole little spending problem thing where we are going to debt to the tune of $9 billion more every single day on average. We've added $3.6 trillion in national debt the past 13 months. I know this is not going to solve the problem, but man, every little bit counts, right? if you're working on your household budget and you're underwater and you're still spending money on that coffee out, you're doing something wrong. The coffee will not be the thing that makes you broke, but just in terms of doing the right thing, in terms of just being stable in how you're approaching your own spending, at the very least, you can cut back on that. At the very least, we can cut back and make sure that fraudulent funds are not going out the door. Now, the president of the United States last night was very vocal because he knows his political future may hinge on these midterms coming up in November. And President Trump, after it looked like El Said in Michigan was set to have a big night, he was on last night with Trace Gallagher on Fox News at night. And he teed him up asking, hey, what do you think about what's going on here? Here was the back and forth between President Trump and Trace Gallagher on these election results from last night.
3: What do you think about the traction these candidates who are backed by the DSA and are members of the DSA are getting?
4: Well, I think it's crazy because they're going to ruin our country. They want to, I don't know if they want to. I think either they're very naive or they actually want to ruin the country. No matter where you look, go back 1,000 years with different names. Anybody doing what they're doing and what they're espousing, everything turns out to ashes and junk and filth. You know, one thing I said the other day for the first time ever, never thought of it, but you go to these cities that are taken over by the socialists and the communists, they're always filthy, dirty, they're disgusting.
1: I mean, that's what you got to love about the president of the United States. He has this ability to break it down in such a simplistic and effective manner that nobody else in politics can do. They just can't say it like this president can. And he is wishing on every single star he's got. He's praying, I hope, that this November works out his way. And if it does work out his way, it's going to be because of what's going on here in these Democratic primaries. That's going to be the reason. It is going to be the gift to the Republican Party that can keep on giving. Because there is no way that there are going to be moderate voters in places like Michigan who are going to go along with El Said. I mean, don't forget, the president has had great success in the state of Michigan. You're telling me that you're going to have Trump voters that cross back over to the Democratic Party, maybe old school blue dog Democrats who are going to cross over back to the Democratic Party because, say, they're mad about the war or the cost of living or whatever it might be and vote for that guy? There's no way. But the Republicans, they cannot be celebrating right now. They've been given a lifeline here, okay? Basically, what's going on, the Republican Party, I would argue right now, is sinking. It has not had a good few months. But they've been thrown a life jacket. They have been with some of these primary wins on the other side of the aisle. Can they take advantage? Can they figure out how to now spin the narrative back onto their political opponents and take advantage in a way that mitigates the losses or, dare I say, maintains their power in the House and the Senate? It's possible. I mean, don't forget, redistricting has mostly been good here for the GOP the last year and a half or so. Here in Missouri, where I'm at in Kansas City, they did redraw the Missouri congressional districts to pick up one seat in Kansas City. So now it's looking like Missouri will be a 7-1 map instead of a 6-2 map. We know what's gone on in Texas and other places over the last year or so. So there are things that cut favorably in favor of the GOP. But at the same time, they can be their own worst enemy. It's just indisputable. They can be their own worst enemy. But can they take advantage right now of what they're being handed? And the president also noted last night this in Cut 12.
5: The communists are the new base. Yeah, I'd say so. I mean, don't forget, Abdul was way down a few weeks ago. Now I guess it looks like it's going to be a little bit of a horse race.
1: Yeah, and he obviously ends up winning. So that's where right now you're the president. You're trying to get your party to maintain political power. If you're Donald Trump, you are trying to avoid spending 2 years getting impeached. And your opponent said, hold my beer. Let's see what we can do here. Let me see how I can help you. You will have hundreds of millions of dollars spent in these races, most notably probably Michigan alone. Is that enough to get it done? It is very much TBD. But if you are not leaning in to the socialism thing, you're doing it wrong. You just are. And I don't care who you are, but you lean in on that. You triple down on that and you don't hold back. That's what you do. And then you see how it plays out from there. So I'm looking at this right now and I'm saying this gift continues to give, and it may give again in places like Wisconsin with some of the primaries they have coming up, because then you've got a big brand that you can basically sell yourselves against. It's not going to be just the AOC in New York, right? It's not just like the crank Bernie Sanders up in Vermont. It's not just that. I never thought that was a good strategy, because for many of us in middle America, like, we don't think about AOC. We don't think about Zoran Mamdani. I know that, you know, you turn on Fox News and you'll see a lot of stories about them because they're in New York. I get that. There's a little bit of a, you know, home field bias going on there. That's fine. It's how media works. It's okay. But when these candidates are now in Michigan, when these candidates are now in Wisconsin, when they're creeping into middle America and the heartland's backyard, now it's real. Now it's hitting home. Now it's not just, oh, that guy Mamdani in New York City. Yeah, he's kind of nuts, but that's 1,000 miles away. What's it matter to me in the end? I'm safe here. No more. No more. Now you've got to have that conversation. Now you've got to see those signs in your neighborhood, right? Now it's real. Now you're feeling it. Now you're wondering, okay, what am I going to do to stop it? And the other thing that Donald Trump's got to be thinking about right now, going into the fall, how does he get his voters off the couch? One thing that Trump voters, a lot of them, do not do, they do not vote for people Donald Trump endorses. I mean, they do, but not in mass like they vote for him. They are Trump voters. They are low propensity voters. Trump's got to get them off the couch. And I don't care if he's got to go door to door and drag him off the couch. He's got to get his people that are not traditional political voters to get up and vote. And that has not been one of his strong suits, to get people to vote for people other than him. And I don't think there's anything he's doing wrong necessarily on that front. It's just how this coalition of MAGA is made up. There are those who are very politically engaged, and there are those who are like engaged, but they're just engaged for Trump and nobody else. That's going to be a political calculation that the party and the president has got to figure out ahead of November. And he's got, what, 90 days and change to go? I know this is all like the calm before the storm here, but coming out of these elections last night, it is once again top of mind, from Michigan to Virginia to right here in Kansas and Missouri, where we had our elections last night, and the most progressive candidate in the Democratic gubernatorial primary in Kansas beat the establishment candidate who was endorsed by our two-term Democratic governor. This is across the board, and it is absolutely fascinating to follow. Pete Mundo filling in for Guy Benson here on the Guy Benson Show. It is great to be here with you as always. You will hear from Kansas U.S. Senator Roger Marshall later this hour on what exactly is going on in the Senate this week before the recess, all coming up on the Guy Benson Show.
0: Filling in for Guy Benson, it's Pete Mundo.

0: I love this place. I've been surfing here since I was a kid. Now, seeing my grandson out on the water, it means everything to me. Watching him and taking in the blue waves, the sea breeze, the blurry horizon.
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15: 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Then and now, Semper Fidelis remains my promise. Always faithful, always Marine.
16: One of the things I find absolutely fascinating about the way the primary played out last night in Michigan, by the way, I'm Pete Mundo in Kansas City filling in for Guy Benson today, is the fact that the Abdul El-Sayed electorate is
17: wealthy, college educated, and overwhelmingly white. And his opponent here, Haley Stevens, who lost, well, who was her voter? Her voter was less white, was less college educated, and was less wealthy. Those are just the facts. And it was part of the conversation that happened today on CNN. Take a listen to their analysis of this.
18: In your navy blue, you've got Haley Stevens. In your Columbia blue, you've got Abdul Assayed. And what you see here is you see that Haley Stevens did particularly well in this corridor. And what's in this corridor? Well, there are a lot of working class voters and a lot of African American voters. Abdul Assayed did very poorly amongst these groups in the primary. It's going to be very interesting to see whether or not he can bring them into the tent come the general election, bring those swing voters with them, because where Abdul Assayed did well, to be honest with you, we're really just college towns. That's where he really ran up the score. This is Ann Arbor. Ann Arbor's in this county, and Ann Arbor, of course, is the University of Michigan. We zone out a little bit. Another place he did particularly well was Lansing. Again, we're talking 20-plus point margins. You can't just win college towns if you're going to win in a general election.
17: So the college town nut jobs all voted for this guy. That's the moral of the story. Ann Arbor's University of Michigan. Lansing is where Michigan State is. And they're the people that helped drive the win for this guy. It wasn't the working class Democrat voter in outstate Michigan. It wasn't. It was the college towns where, you know, listen, they go, they get their nice little indoctrination. And they say, boy, you know, we haven't tried this whole socialism thing properly. Let's give it a shot. You know, it's it hasn't been done right, right? That's always the excuse. It hasn't been tested correctly. So we'll do that. We'll give it a shot and we'll see how it plays out. And that's basically what you got last night in Michigan. There's a story here that's not just, hey, this guy won the race in Michigan. It's how he won the race and it's who voted for him. And the fascinating part, right, the push from some of these further left, very progressive members who end up winning these primaries is that they're doing it on the backs of young, suburban, white, college-educated voters. And they do it in the name of, and what's the premise? The premise is helping those who are most disenfranchised. Well, what do you get from the working class, from the more urban voter, from the black voter? They're not voting for this guy. They're not. But they're the one who these people who vote for the DSA candidates insist they're trying to help. And they're like, no, we don't want the help of this guy. This is not going to work. But it's all about that indoctrination. It's about what you get in these college towns, in these college campuses. I mean, I'm here in Kansas City and KU, University of Kansas, is a very good school. It is also a very, very deep blue dot in what is broadly a relatively red sea. So it's not unique to Michigan. You see this in Kansas. You see it to a lesser extent in parts of Missouri. It's across the board. And let's not forget, our taxpayer dollars are funding these institutions. We will talk to Kansas U.S. Senator Roger Marshall. He got his expected primary win last night. What's going on in the Senate this week and more with him next.

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14: So I want to, if you're not in the Kansas City area where I am based out of, we are a Guy Benson affiliate on KCMO Talk Radio in Kansas City. I host the morning show from 6 to 10. If you're not here in the Kansas City area, I want to just clue you in on something. You're going to have the scoop on this before anybody else. You will have this for the water cooler. I promise you, one of the races that will get more attention over the next 3 months that may not be on your radar right now is the Kansas U.S. Senate race. Roger Marshall is the incumbent Republican, and he's the guy, obviously, for November. Last night were the primaries here in Kansas, and he obviously rolled in his primary as the incumbent. And you see Roger Marshall on Fox and doing different hits all the time on Fox Business as well. He's a staple on cable news. He's going up against a guy named Adam Hamilton, who is the pastor of the largest United Methodist Church in the entire country. He won the Democratic nomination last night. And the strategy here is going to be to basically moderate himself in a way that makes him appealing to many Kansans. That's going to be the strategy. I personally in Kansas City have had both guys on my show. They both came on today after they won their primaries last night. And I talked with Roger Marshall extensively about what exactly he's going to do to try to win re-election here coming up this year. And the state of Kansas has not elected a Democrat to the U.S. Senate since 1932. But I'm telling you, this is their best chance. And Pastor Hamilton was on MSNBC this morning. I believe he was also on CNN as well. There will be an enormous amount of money in this race. And I'm not sitting here telling you it's going to be Michigan or Georgia. It's not, just because of size and scope and attention. But I believe that before all is said and done, national media will be talking about this race in Kansas for U.S. Senate. Roger Marshall joined me this morning. We had a back and forth about his challenger, Pastor Adam Hamilton. Here's just a couple of minutes of what that sounded like. Two other things that Adam Hamilton mentioned last night after he won his primary was ending the tariffs and getting out of the war. How do you think that the administration and the Republican Party should be handling those things going forward?
15: Yeah, well, no one wants to be done with this war more than President Trump, and I do. But on the other hand, we can't let Iran have nuclear weapons. I think we've achieved that now for at least decades. And now, number two, we can't let any troops on the ground. Number three, we got to keep the strait open, because talk about, you know, the cost of living, that's impacting the cost of gas and groceries. And by the way, our credit card bill would bring down the cost of gas and groceries 2 or 3%. And ethanol, which we're going to have in the farm bill we're marking up tomorrow, year-round ethanol helps bring down the cost of gasoline as well. So I think, you know, on the Iran war, no one wants to get done with that sooner than I do. Pete, what was the other one?
14: Tariffs.
15: Tariffs, yeah. So listen, these tariffs are a two-edged sword, but because of them, manufacturing is booming across the state of Kansas. Absolutely booming everywhere I go, from Boeing in Wichita to small manufacturers in Salina and every place in between as well. So we're bringing these jobs back home. So people want made in America. These tariffs are giving American manufacturers a chance to get on their feet again. And by the way, that's not what's driving inflation. What's driving inflation today is the cost of gasoline. And that goes back to your war in Iran. But the good news is, you all know that as soon as this war is over, the price of gas is going to come tumbling down.
14: Washington Post writes here, Senator, Kansas's U.S. Senate race could be a sleeper contest in the battle for control of the chamber. Of course, Kansas has not elected a Democrat to the U.S. Senate since 1932. Are you, listen, I know you're going to work hard, but are you expecting also potentially some help from the national folks? I mean, maybe President Trump makes a trip here. What are you expecting when it comes to the national party and its help for you? Because we also know there's probably going to be a lot of money for your opponent from national groups.
15: Yeah, so we got outspent, I don't know what it was, 4-1 last time. They ended up dropping 50, 60 million, and we didn't have $10 million spent. We still won by, I think, 12 or 13 points. And it could be a similar result, but Pete, you tell me the price of gasoline in October, and I'll tell you how much help I'm going to need or not need. So I think it depends so much on the price of gasoline, but our message is out there resonating that we have real solutions to the cost of living as well. So, like you said, my staff's going to always tell me we're 3 points down. I left Washington, D.C. yesterday just to come to Ty's event last night. I'm at the airport already. I'm going to be on a plane, not miss a vote, and be there for the 11:30 a.m. vote. So we're not going to be outworked. And I really still think we just need to keep sharing that Adam Hamilton is a megachurch woke pastor, and he's too woke for Kansas. I think that the Democrat governor candidate is too woke for Kansas, and we're going to win this thing. We'll have to earn it. It'll be a battle to the finish. We're not taking anything for granted. We're armed and ready for bear.
14: All right. You mentioned going back to D.C. this morning. This is the last week, of course, before your recess. There's a lot of things that could get done. I mean, there are things that are not as maybe interesting as like the Protect College Sports Act, but I know that's getting some attention. What are the things that can get done here by the end of this week before you guys go on recess?
15: Yeah, well, I don't look at us coming home on Thursday. So number one is, let's get the government funded beyond the election. Let's give the American people some certainty that the federal government's going to be open. We'll see if Chuck Schumer plays Lucy on the Peanuts cartoon and pulls the football out from under us. He shut down the government three other times. So number one, let's get the government funded. Number two is, I want a vote on voter ID. I want a vote on requiring proof of citizenship, and I want a third vote on some type of guardrails around mail-in ballots. Those are my two priorities. One's more immediate, one's a long-term solution that we need to look at. And then there's 20 other things I can rattle off. We have a big farm bill markup. We have 22 of our priorities that Kansans have asked us to get in that farm bill. We have bipartisan support for every one of them. By the way, even though we have the cost of groceries has went up, no doubt, over the last 6 or 7 years, but we're still paying a fraction, like half or a third of what other developed countries do. And one reason, because of that, are these farm programs. We added $65 billion to crop insurance. We have funding in here for child care in rural America. We have funding for so many important things, connectivity, the high-speed internet as well. So I'll be focused. Your farm bill will be my big focus behind the scenes, I believe.
14: That was Kansas U.S. Senator Roger Marshall joining me. I'm Pete Mundo, filling in for Guy Benson on The Guy Benson Show. on my show today, the day after he won his primary, as expected, as the incumbent. But now he goes up against Pastor Adam Hamilton, who is the pastor of the largest United Methodist Church in the country. If you're not in Kansas City, and I know many of you listening are not, this is going to be a fascinating race to watch. It will not get the attention of the guy down in Texas, what's his, Tallarico, the Michigan race, the Georgia race. But it will be, I believe, on that second tier. And Democrats will spend a lot of money to get that potential seat flipped. And it won't be easy because the state has not elected a Democratic U.S. senator since 1932. But it's just something to watch. And you will be ahead of the curve on this one. So keep a close eye on it. These primaries are fascinating around the country. And I'm telling you, we are just full steam ahead to November. I know that for many of you, you're still in full-blown summer mode. And if you are, God bless you. That's great. My kids, their first day of school is coming up a week from tomorrow. So this is like our last full week of summer. I know, you know, depending on where you are in the country, you either have a month of summer left or you've got like a week of summer left. We have 1 week of summer left. So I'm like already in fall mode. I'm ready for things to cool down. Of course, that won't happen for like 2 months, but I'm ready for it. I'm fired up for it, even though I know it's not going to happen. But this is all the calm before the storm. And the storm will really pick up that post-Labor Day when people are back in their routines across the country, especially on that Northeast corridor. And the media is locked in, D.C. is locked in, and that's when things will really pick up. Even though those of us in the Heartland and the Sun Belt, you know, we're basically ready for Thanksgiving by the time we get to mid-September, since the kids have been in school for a few weeks. That's just how it goes. And I'm here for it. You know, I like that. I like that mid-May dismissal for the kids. You know, my girls are home for Memorial Day weekend. Summer's kicking off. It's all good stuff. What's also good stuff is the home stretch with producer Christine. You know, I've got her coming to Kansas City. Could be very dangerous. We'll share some of those details with you. Coming up on the home stretch, Pete Mundo in for Guy Benson. That is next.
13: Filling in for Guy Benson, it's Pete Mundo.

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5: Well, there's no doubt it is Christine's favorite segment of the day, and it's also my favorite segment of the day as well. I'm Pete Mundo in Kansas City filling in for Guy Benson on The Guy Benson Show. And you may have heard, but maybe you haven't. Yes, Guy Benson and Christine are coming to Kansas City here in just a few weeks for the second straight year. It's amazing, Christine. I love it. But I'll tell you what, a lot of people would not have taken the odds that we'd invite you back for a second straight year.
4: I'm still in shock. When Guy called me up and said, hey, we're heading back to KCMO, I said, me too? He said, believe it or not, you too.
5: Well, let's be honest. Everybody loved you. It was a great time. And last year, we did a Royals, and it just so happened to be a Yankees game, which, of course, are you a Yankees fan, or is that
4: huge,
5: just Guy?
4: Huge Yankees fan.
5: Okay. All right. So you're a Yankees fan. I'm a pathetic Mets fan, so I have no leg to stand on here.
4: Gosh.
5: Yes. It's very sad.
4: Like, do you actually watch?
5: No. You know, I bought the MLB package, because here in Kansas City, I can't watch the games, obviously.
4: Right.
5: And I have probably watched a total of 7 innings of baseball this year.
4: Oof.
5: It's really bad.
4: You probably should cancel that.
5: Yeah. Well, I already paid for it up front, though.
4: You know what, Pete? I can't say much. I'm like a huge Jets fan, so I don't have anything to stand on.
5: Here's the good thing. Instead of watching the USFL, which is basically what you have with the Jets, you will get to watch real NFL football, because you and Guy are also going to be here on September 14th when the Chiefs kick off the season at Arrowhead Stadium and take on the Denver Broncos. So I promise, Christine, you are going to get the sports experience of a lifetime.
4: Okay, but Pete, can you just confirm something? Because Guy would not confirm. I'm actually able to go in the stadium with you guys and sit next to you? Or am I in a parking lot somewhere?
5: No, that's up to you. You have a ticket. Whether or not you make it into the stadium after the tailgate is going to be your decision.
4: Well, but I don't even understand how. I was asking friends over the weekend. I've only been to one football game with Guy, and it was in San Francisco. So we did not do any tailgating. We were working before. What do? You open your trunk, get out a grill, put some music on, and drink and eat before you go drink and eat?
5: Correct. Yes. Oh. But it's a much better deal, right? I mean, that's part of the fun. And I'll tell you what, the San Francisco 49ers crowd, God bless them, that is a wine and cheese crowd. That is not what you have here in Kansas City. This is unlike any tailgate experience you will ever see. It is unlike anything you will ever experience. And I'm saying that as someone who, you know, I've been here 8.5 years now, but I had, as a diehard sports fan, never experienced anything like a Chiefs tailgate, Arrowhead Stadium, big Monday night football game. I promise you, you are going to be in for a treat.
4: I am so excited. And at what

0: part of the game do you take me to go meet Taylor? Why are you laughing?
1: You know, my wife and I, Kate, we were at a game last year. Maybe it was 2 years ago now. Gosh dang, it might have been 2 years ago. We were at a game, and we got in to a suite, and she was two suites over.
0: Oh, my
1: God.
0: And
1: we still have a video of Taylor at the game two suites down from her usual spot that she sits at. But it's amazing because she sits there in the suite, but, like, fans, they don't, but they theoretically could, like, reach their hand into her window and shake her hand. That's how close she is to just the regular people of Kansas City, which is a massive testament to her and what she's been all about since she started dating and now, of course, is married to Travis Kelce.
0: So you're saying the people of Kansas City are civilized and you
1: yes.
0: want me to act the same way?
1: Yes, that would be preferred. Now, I will tell you, if you think you're going to bum rush her suite, it will not happen. There are many security guards and police officers in the stadium outside of where she sits. So you will not be able to just sneak your way into the Taylor Swift seat. I promise you that's not going to happen.
0: Okay. I understand what you're saying, and I will be respectful, but I'm just saying this. If there's one person that probably could get to that suite, it's going to be me.
1: I don't deny that. And that's why I want to see you try it. Just have some bail money with you, or maybe Guy can take care of that part because you might need it.
0: Well, here's the problem. I obviously you haven't heard home stretch in a while. Guy has repeatedly said that he will never bail me out. So don't ever make him the one phone call, no matter what.
1: So he's not the one phone call.
0: No, you are.
1: I am.
0: Or
1: okay.
0: Should we go with Vince?
1: Yeah, I mean, Vince Colanese is going to join us. McGraw-Milhaven, our night guy, is going to be there. You know, I guess we can all pull together some money. Would Guy be in if we split it five ways? Would he chip in 20% for his own producer?
0: Absolutely not. Joelle, do you think he would bail me out with money?
2: Oh, that's a hard no.
1: A hard no.
0: I mean, this has been spoken about, actually, sadly, many times.
1: Wow. Okay. I mean, I feel like I've heard it, but I didn't realize it was like steadfast, no doubt about it. Even if he's trying to potentially get to meet Taylor Swift through you? Because I think Guy would want to meet Taylor Swift.
0: Of course he would.
1: Okay. I just want to make sure.
0: Of course
1: he would. Yes.
0: Yeah. Well, listen, I got to think about this a little more. But okay. I am so excited for the event. And as Guy always says, if there's alcohol involved in a station event, Cookie's going to be there. So it seems to be happening that way. But your event last year was so amazing. The audience, they could not have been nicer. So lovely. It's very funny to see a lot of the wives wind up coming over to me being like, are you Christine?
1: Yeah, that's amazing.
0: One of my favorite interactions ever was one of your listeners came up to me and said, come on, this whole home stretch, all your stories, your antics and everything, that's all put on, right? And I had to sadly tell him, no, that's just my life.
1: Sadly or proudly tell them. That's what I want to know.
0: Proudly.
1: I think there's a little bit of pride in there. There should be pride in there.
0: And you know, you and I go way back. It was funny. I was talking to a few people around the building saying that you were hosting today, and they were like, oh my gosh, he used to be here with us. So
1: I know. I knew you before you were Cookie. All right.
0: It's hard for you to say Cookie, right?
1: That's why I say Christine.
0: Yes.
1: And I don't want to step out of line when I do that, because people probably don't know who Christine is anymore on the show. But it's just, it's natural to me because you and I were working together 10, 11, 12 years ago now.
0: Oh, gosh. That's a long time. Yeah, it will be 21 years in October I've been
1: that
0: here.
1: That is amazing. Amazing.
0: I know.
1: We look forward to seeing you out in Kansas City, Christine. It is on September 16th. We'll be here in Kansas City. 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So if you want to join us in Kansas City, Christine, Guy Benson, Vince Colanese, myself, it is going to be a great time. 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Christine, thank you for having me. We'll do it again tomorrow.
0: Looking forward to it.
1: 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Have a great day.
0: But I'm just saying this. 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
24: Touting his economic record, I'm Sue Guzman, Fox News. President Trump is trying to turn the tide when it comes to his economic message in a key midterm battleground state.
25: A Las Vegas casino hosted President Trump, who was trying to make the case his economic policies are paying off.
26: The economy is the greatest economy we've ever had by far. The economy aren't good. The fake polls.
25: The president is hoping to turn public opinion fewer than 3 months from the midterm elections.
26: And I'm not getting credit from the fake news for what I've done. I never have gotten credit. I don't get credit.
25: President Trump also says he is still hopeful to make a deal with Iran, claiming both countries are talking. Iran has denied talks with the U.S. are happening. At the White House, Jared Halpern, Fox News.
24: President Trump is once again sounding optimistic when it comes to Iran. He claims a deal to reopen the Strait of Hormuz could come this week, and he says if not, he is prepared to continue with plans to launch a major attack. As further left Democrats and socialist candidates continue to make gains, the latest victory came in Michigan.
27: Progressive Democrat Abdul El-Sayed beating out establishment-backed Rep. Haley Stevens to win the Democrat nomination for Michigan's open U.S. Senate seat, saying the race is about
28: building a movement to take our democracy back to serve the people who absolutely deserve the best of what America has to offer.
27: The real test of El-Sayed's strength in a divided party will now come in November's matchup against President Trump-backed Republican Mike Rogers. El-Sayed is backed by the UAW and by prominent Democrat socialists like Bernie Sanders, though he's distanced himself from that wing of the party. Jeff Manasso, Fox News.
24: State of New Mexico suing the Justice Department and Acting Attorney General Todd Blanche, saying the federal government blocked the state from investigating the sex crimes of Jeffrey Epstein. America's listening to Fox News.
29: I'm Emily Wilhoit with your three-day weather forecast. We'll have lingering stray showers or thunder showers possible this evening, then drying out, turning clear and comfortable with an overnight low around 70. Thursday, expect warm and humid conditions, a mix of sun and scattered afternoon thunderstorms. High will reach in the upper 80s, low in the mid-60s, with more of the same for your weekend.
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1: Your parents' worst nightmare, your child dying after getting their head stuck in a place. I wait to hear this story. Cases of potentially deadly fungus now detected in 27 states. It's not just the lettuce we're worried about, folks. Hey, everybody, I'm Kate Delaney. First at the top, we swing into the rundown here on America Tonight. Well, Ron and the U.S. say a Strait of Hormuz deal is close, but here's the thing. It's about more than compromise. One or both would have to back down. What do you think the chances are that the U.S. is going to back down out of anything? But what could potentially reopen the critical waterway and ease pressure on the world economy and help bring an end to the war? That is key. The agreement is likely to be contingent on the U.S. lifting its blockade on Iran's ports. The Trump administration has previously ruled out any deal whatsoever that would cement that country's grip over the strait, which would amount to major loss for the U.S. and a break with global norms. Here's the president, who actually is feeling pretty optimistic on getting a deal done.
2: They had an all-day negotiation today, and it looks like things are very good. And if that happens, where the strait is opened up, they'll never have a nuclear weapon. But if the strait opens up, and it's partially opened anyway, and as you know, we control the strait totally through the blockade. But if we have no friction, then oil will go down to, I think it'll go down to $2.50 a gallon.
1: Well, we'll see. J.D. Vance, the VP, who's been in the middle of Iran negotiations a lot, was on Fox, and listen to his take.
3: Number one, the Iranians are extraordinarily difficult people. Number two, they have a fractured system. So there are people within their system who want the war to be over. There are also people within their system who are crazy radicals who want the war to continue. Our job is to navigate through that and get the best outcome for the American people, but for the President of the United States as well. And I do think that where we will ultimately land, it's going to be messy and it's going to take some time to get there. Where we will ultimately land, as you see, oil, I think, was at $79 today. Those oil prices are going to come down and stay down. Iran will never have a nuclear weapon, and the United States will be in a stronger position. But we're kind of in the middle of the game, and I think people are trying to prejudge exactly how this is going to go. I can tell you with confidence it's going to go in a place that is good for the United States of America, but we're going to use all the tools that we have, military, economic, diplomatic, to make sure we bring this thing to the right resolution.
1: Boy, it does feel like middle of the game. There's no doubt about it. There is a heat dome that keeps the U.S. Southwest completely sweltering as you have massive records. It does feel like that. Hey, listen, we know it's hot in Las Vegas, but Southern Nevada, we're talking about 120. Let me say that again. In some cases, 120. So a chance to tie or break the record for consecutive at least 110 plus days. How about Texas holding the heat? Houston, Central Texas, Oklahoma under that dome with only scattered storms forecast in the near future to offer any kind of relief. So we're seeing that there are all kinds of records, once again, being shattered. And yes, we know you can have extreme summer conditions. We know it gets hot, but still that doesn't always register with people what that exactly means when it comes to like heat stroke or things that can happen to you in an instant, right? Because you are not hydrating. You're just not hydrating. And you're thinking, it's okay because I'm only walking a couple miles. It's not like I'm running a marathon. I saw someone today on a morning walk where I do 2 miles with my puppy. And this man was like slouched over. And I said, do you need help? Do you need help? And he said, no. And he had water. He said, I just didn't drink enough water. And I told him, I said, hey, here's my piece of advice. It's drinking the water beforehand and then also drinking it along the way. But it's hydrating before. And I definitely have said this many, many times, but I understand what that's like because I had it happen to me. And I thought the same thing. Well, listen, I'm taking water with me. No, no, no. If you're going to do any kind of physical exercise, it's what you do beforehand. All right, how about these cases of potentially deadly fungus detected in, what did I say, 27 states? That's according to the CDC. And what is it? And what it is, it's this fungus that is transmitting at a more rapid pace than usual. And what it's called is C. aureus cases. And what it is a type of yeast that can cause severe illness and spreads easily among those who are very ill in healthcare facilities, for example. And the infections we're talking about, skin infections to more severe life-threatening infections that get into the bloodstream, for example. And, you know, what is this and where did this first appear? It first appeared in the mid-90s in Japan, and it was identified as a new species. So it can live on surfaces and objects. So what does that mean? Doorknobs, bed rails for a very long time, and then it spreads to patients. So we go back to anybody with a weakened immune system or people who are immunocompromised are at risk of these hard to treat infections. Really scary, some of the things that you can get. And then, of course, part of the problem is people become resistant to some of the antifungal treatments. And there, some people who are really ill, it is not common, but they can die from this, but certainly get very, very, very, very sick as a result, which is just awful. And I talked about, imagine your child dies after getting their head stuck in a play set. This was a terrible story. It's a three-year-old girl who died. She was playing with this kitchen play set. And you see them all over the place when you shop for kids' toys. And they couldn't do anything. She's just completely unresponsive. It happened in Boynton Beach. And this was while she was playing with her sibling. They were at a babysitter's house. So the girl and her sibling were at the babysitter's spouse's place at the time. The babysitter had left for a moment, supposedly, and the kids were playing downstairs. The person was periodically checking in on them. And then by the one chance of going down to check, found the little girl stuck in the play set. I mean, just a terrible thing, and they just could not, they just wasn't breathing, could not revive her. Just, can you imagine this? And went to the hospital in very critical condition and then pronounced dead shortly afterwards. So the name of the toddler and the cause haven't really been released, but I'm sure there's going to be conversation about these toys that look certainly innocent enough, but you know, it's kids crawling around, how they play with it, and I've seen this set, and you look at it and you can see, oh, if they're not supervised, like you're not right on top of them, how that can happen. It's a terrible, terrible thing. Coming up, Sin City in a very big slump. What does it mean for their economy, and is it a way to read the tea leaves for everybody else? That's part of Odds and Ends coming up on The Flip.
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8: How I wish that there were more than 24 hours in the day. Even if there were 40 more.
1: Yeah, it used to be the thought, how I wish there were 24 hours more in the day because I could get more of that Vegas fun in. Hey, everybody. We're talking about odds and ends, and this is topping it. Las Vegas is experiencing a big, significant tourist slump. Visitation declining for several months. Some of the key points include a 12% drop in visitation year over year as of July of 2025. In June, the city hosted 3.1 million tourists. That officially marked an 11.3% decline compared to the same month last year. So you've got you had the federal government shutdown. You had how the impact of that. You have the situation with Iran, and so there now were more costs that were associated with things that you do in industries, bringing things in, etc. And so people with their disposable income and their desire to maybe hop on down to Vegas has dropped off. And it's the largest decline in 2026 that they've seen since outside the pandemic. Because, of course, the pandemic, forget it. I mean, and how do you measure it? It's pretty easy to measure in Vegas because you look at hotel occupancy, you look at air travel, that's down. So what does it mean with Vegas losing money? Local hospitality employees have layoffs or cuts in their hours, you know, where normally you got to really beef up with the amount of people that you have to be able to turn things over quickly in restaurants and those hotels. And that's become the situation where that's, you know, not happening, that when you track it, it's off. And, you know, I look at I lived in Vegas. I was doing a sports show out of Vegas once, a syndicated sports show. And it is a city where there's no clocks on the wall. You can have your dry cleaning at 3 a.m. and it's ready, you know, take it in and it's ready in a couple of hours. And it's crazy. But it's so dependent of all the places I've ever lived. It's so dependent on tourism dollars and the money that comes in that creates hundreds of thousands of jobs. It's, you know, more than 30% of the gross domestic product. And, you know, forever Vegas was glamorous and it's one of a kind. And it was a commercial in the 80s that they aired that said the stars by night, the sun by day. It's America's way to play, right? Legalized gambling, low taxes, room to grow, all of that. The whole thing about what happens in Vegas stays in Vegas. And then there was the push. Okay, you don't gamble, but this is an area where you can go to the Hoover Dam and you can stand in Nevada on one side and Arizona on the other side. And there's so many other things to do, which is true, right? But when the economy is bad, it really takes a gut punch there. And the, you know, casinos, that the house always wins. So they always make money, money, money, money. But they're going to upcharge for food and drinks. And they've done that by like 200%. So the idea of even those who don't gamble going and saying, hey, well, you know, the food is good and I can lay out by the pool and I can relax. Well, that's all out the window because of what's happened and how things have soared, right, in Las Vegas. So they got a problem, and it's tough to figure out that problem. And it's a problem that in other areas we're seeing it, but in a more low-key way. So you look to the big, flashy places, and you can see when there's a notable downturn in tourism, what that, how that can spread in different ways to other areas. And that's part of the danger of the lingering war with Iran. That's the rippling effects of that, not just pulling up at the pump, whether you live in Iowa, New Jersey, or Sin City. It's all the other things attached to it that affect products to go up that sometimes you're just not even, you're just not even thinking about them, right? Not thinking about them. All right, a lot of people have a lot of opinions about Gianni Infantino, or Gianni. And the Canadian Prime Minister, Mark Carney, publicly said on Wednesday that he no longer has confidence in the FIFA president, saying a fatal governance failure in the handling of abandoning the plan to sell the stakes in the FIFA World Cup to show that he's not capable. And what I'm talking about there is he had this idea about creating a $20 billion commercial subsidy to run the World Cup and other competitions with private investors such as the Kushner family. And Carney said, you know, without proper governance, not to close this to your closest advisors, there should be some consequences here.
9: Look, I've run a few organizations in my time. The idea that proper governance is not to disclose to your closest advisors, your chief operating officer, your fellow board members, something of consequence that you're even considering, let alone proposing, that's fatal, should be fatal, and you lose confidence in that individual. They have their own procedures for making those determinations, but certainly I don't have confidence in Mr. Infantino after this point. Given what transpired and given the nature of what transpired, look, I'll give you an example. Carlos Cordero is someone I've known for more than three decades, very high integrity individual, and he was his advisor and had expertise in all the aspects of what was proposed, and he was not consulted.
1: Yikes. Infantino immediately has scrapped the plans as of a handful of days ago and said this.
10: Well, FIFA for Enterprise, or FFE, is actually a proposal, an offer. It's part of a democratic process, a consultation process, And above all, it is an opportunity, but not an obligation. And as I said, it kicks off the consultation process. If and only if it is approved by the majority of our 211 member associations and the FIFA Council.
1: Yeah, so here's the thing. He's basically saying, oh, no. The council would have to approve it and whatnot. But listen, Infantino is hanging on to his gig. He is not being booted. But there was some concern, and the thought was he could lose that job. That is a pretty sweet gig if you're running FIFA. And we all saw what the World Cup brought in when it was here in the United States and in Canada and in Mexico. All right, we roll off of no dollars and big dollars to Jumanji, the final installment, only this time, and I love time travel things, Jumanji is coming to the real world. It's called Jumanji Open World. Check it out.
11: What is going on?
12: Oh my God. Spencer, you gotta get back here. Grandpa,
13: you okay?
12: Look over my left shoulder.
14: No way.
11: Is that...
14: Yes, it is.
15: Honey, do you know him?
12: Spencer and I were both inside of him when we were in Africa.
13: Dr. Bravestone, I'm so glad I found you.
11: Of course you are. Because of my reputation and my charisma.
13: You're what?
16: We have a problem.
17: They're video game characters,
16: but they're stuck in demo mode.
13: Bravestone is Spanish, I think.
18: Hey, Nora!
15: Tyson!
18: There was a hippopotamus in the alley!
15: My nephew. He's a lunatic.
2: I'm beginning to suspect we're not in Jumanji. Damn rats!
15: Donatus, hi.
11: Let's go.
14: Why do they run like that?
11: I can't breathe.
1: I don't know why. I kind of like the Jumanji thing, but the idea of throwing them into the real world is interesting. Kevin Hart's part of the cast. Dwayne Johnson, you heard him there. Karen Gillan is part of that. It actually looks pretty funny. I like some of the people. Danny DeVito. Who else is in it that I think is really, really... Nick Jonas is in it. Jack Black. Oh, Jack Black. He's hilarious and over the top, as you can imagine he would be. All right, coming up next, your thoughts as we hit the mailbag. Plus, where are we with oil? We're going to check the pre-market bell, especially oil. That's coming up right around the flip with me, Kate Delaney, here on America Tonight.
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1: Yep, we don't have to dig very far. We've got Howard, who says, hey, Kate and listeners of America Tonight. He's listening to us in Connecticut, WGCH, 1490 AM. I went to Chipotle to grab some dinner for me and the wife, and she said, easy on the jalapenos. I didn't know why, but then I found out, here we go, there's another outbreak, and it has nothing to do with lettuce. I like my jalapenos, but I didn't want to get any, because there's a outbreak, apparently, that's hit more than half the states. Wow. It does make you wonder, with eating out, what is safe and what's not, and now we're having more of this bubble up. Yeah, you know what? I'm a jalapeno eater too. And I know what you're talking about. I've gone to Chipotle and I would have had jalapenos all over whatever, you know, I get. But the peppers are from Mexico, and 345 people count and counting have gotten sick across 27 states. So, you know, they trace it. And they traced the hospitalizations. There was 36. No deaths, thank goodness. But they did trace the outbreak to the jalapenos supplied by a grower in Sinaloa and distributed in the U.S. by a company called Coast Citrus Distributors. So the company recalled the remaining products, and they're notifying, you know, all the customers, and Chipotle is one of them. And they've since switched their jalapeno suppliers for their restaurants. They started that a couple weeks ago, and they stopped using those jalapenos on the 28th of July, and they're not serving them. You know, it's all about tracing quickly and finding out the origins and getting it to the people who are serving them up as fast as possible. Salmonella is something you definitely don't want you to, I mean, yeah. And just to think, you know, hey, and what is Chipotle? They're always talking about fresh food, and you see them cutting it up. So you're thinking, oh, and you see the gloves and everything else. But hey, if they're tainted and it's put on your food, it's on your food. That's the bottom line. All right. This one is from John, who is listening to us. News Talk 830 WCCO in Minneapolis. Kate, I have family that live in Spokane, and boy, we have been nonstop communicating with them. Luckily, they have had areas all around them affected, but they have not had it in their neighborhood. Very close, though, and those wildfires that you're talking about just have forced so many evacuations and flattened neighborhood after neighborhood, and it is really, really, really scary because there's not a lot of containment with this, but there are a lot of sad charred cars and houses and anything that you can imagine. And so keep these people in your thoughts, or if you're a praying person, your prayers, because this is really, really rough. It's probably the worst that they've seen. And I feel fortunate, knock on wood, that my family is safe, because they've had many, many friends that are not in that situation. Yeah, you know what they've had? Thanks for telling us about that. They've had the National Guard out there and that are doing anything they can on the streets to try to help people. The people that have been able to go back into neighborhoods who are taking rakes and they're on their hands and their knees and they're trying to find anything in the charred remains of what was their, you know, house. And there's three different fires, and of the three different fires, two of them are like 13% contained, and it is like suburbs of ash. I mean, it is ash, especially like the Old Trails fire, and it's burned more than 10,000 plus acres in Spokane, and it's got mandatory evacuations there, and it's the Autumn Lane fire is another one they call it. It's the most active of the three, and you know, firefighters have been able to hold the fire within whatever they call the established footprint while reinforcing containment lines around the perimeter, because that's the key, is that's what you have to do. But you got at least 1,000 plus structures that have been hit. This started, you know, this is since August 4th, and it's some of the worst, you're right, some of the worst that they have seen. It just, you know, you never know, right? It's a beautiful area. It's beautiful in Spokane, all over Washington, giant trees and green, green, green. I've spent some time there, and I can, it is heartbreaking. I can only imagine what that's like in dealing with it. I mean, thank goodness we're not talking about loss of life. That's, I guess, the other way to look at this. It could be that we're talking about that, and that would be just awful. All right, let's move to this one. This is Kramer listening to us, Lou Information Station, KLIS. That would be in St. Louis. Is it me, Delaney, or is it just what happens when you watch Shark Week? My boys and I always watch Shark Week, and now they're just reporting more shark attacks and more shark sightings. My family and I are getting ready to go to Key West, and we're just not even, we don't think about it, right? We look around, we're safe as we can be, but then we hear about these stories, and you can't help but let it kind of creep into your mind. Yeah, I mean, Key West, you know, you're right. You got to look around you. The clearest water you can get is the best. And you watch the times when you're there and never go alone. We know these things, right? But what's strange, and you're right, I've noticed this too, is they had seven great white sharks that were spotted by drone near Pine Point Beach, Scarborough, and a couple of others in New England. And like, even there was this rare basking shark that swam close to the beach in an area in Humorock Beach in Massachusetts. And even the New England Aquarium says, oh yeah, that's really, really weird. That's, I mean, you know, unusual. It's rare. And then there's been this spike. This is peak white shark season, and it's about prey, right? It's about trying to get prey, and that means the big bait balls of fish, that kind of thing, and Yeah, it is odd, right? There is more. It does make you wonder, like, I mean, sharks have been around, right? I'm sure we probably, I'm a creature of the ocean. I've enjoyed many hours in the New Jersey shoreline, North Carolina, you name it, scuba diving in California. And have I seen sharks scuba diving? I've seen them. But you just got to be as careful, as careful as you can be. And again, over and over again, you hear, oh, no, it's so rare, the sightings. Okay, yes, but the attacks are really fewer if you look at the amount of sharks and the areas and da-da-da. But, look at the one guy in Connecticut. We were there, and it was just reef sharks, and they were swimming around, and they're not supposed to do anything. He goes in, and the next thing you know, he's airlifted to Miami getting stitches and whatnot. But, here's the thing. It's the thing that you have to be careful of is sharks can be in the shallow waters. So you got to be watching, you got to be paying attention to that sort of stuff, right? Why'd you bring that up? Why? Okay, let's go to another one. This one is from Raymond, who is listening to us in KXYL News Talk 102.3 Brownwood, Texas. One of my longtime affiliates, one of my faves there in Brownwood. Kate, I know it's too soon to ask this. I even heard you say, don't even ask me, look into the crystal ball of who's going to do what. But you covered the Cowboys for a long time. You know a lot of the Cowboys. And what do you think the chances are that they'll be much more competitive this year? Here's what I said the other day. Any team can say right now that they're competitive, right? And they're weighing options on players and what, who's shifting where and what can possibly happen in these training camps, and they're trying to be careful about the injuries and all of that. And, Dallas right now is talking about a long-term extension for Quinnen Williams, but that's not how they usually Jerry plays it. It's usually more, we wait this out a little bit. So I don't know. That's a big question mark, and they've kind of opened the discussion to a big extension, but we'll see. I mean, here's the thing, and he's an awesome defensive tackle. You got to have the right defense, and you got to have, all those elements. You have to have the right defense. You have to have the incredible coordination of what's happening with the quarterback, who is the glue of the team and the offensive weapons. So I can pontificate on that all day long, and there are some great weapons for the Dallas Cowboys, but are they going to be in sync, and what are the matchups look like down the line? They do have some depth. They do have some really, really good players on that team, but again, where is this going to all end up when we get into the regular season and look at the rest of the NFC East, like Philadelphia and that great GM there, Howie Roseman, and what he's doing after a couple of Super Bowls and the contracts, and it's all that manipulation behind the scenes. So wait till we get through training camp and I'll have a better sense of it in some of these preseason games. And I will give you all my predictions, I promise. You can send me your thoughts 24/7, Kate at Kate Delaney Radio. KateDelaneyRadio.com. All right, coming up, we are going to get to the pre-market bell at the tail end of our next segment. But coming up next, community health centers and why they are so important. That's next.
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0: much, Kate, for having me, and thank you to your listeners.
1: So let's talk about that. In talking about community health centers that serves all the people that I just mentioned, that's one in seven. So what, first of all, what's driving the need?
0: The need is for that health home. And I, as a primary care doc, know how important that is. I've witnessed it firsthand as I've taken care of families, you know, children, parents, and grandparents. The desire to have access to a home that you can reach out to. I like to say community health centers are the front door to health. You know, who do you call when that issue emerges, when you have that concern, or you want to be healthy or stay healthy? It's really your primary care team. And we have over 17,400 sites across this nation. We've grown over 60 years to now be the largest primary care system in the country. And I think what's beautiful about community health centers, as I've seen firsthand, is we've got welcome mats that say all are welcome.
1: Oh, I love that. And I mean, this goes along the same lines of what you just said, but people, a lot of people aren't familiar with them. And so you think about those that could use it. And when we talk about, you know, what it is, and we talk about making a difference in everyday lives of patients across the country, how do they do that? How do the community centers do that overall?
0: Ultimately, I think healthcare, as I've witnessed firsthand, is about trust. So I think the most important ingredient that is the success of community health centers and our growth is the fact that we've built trust over 60 years. And I do think the fact that we're local nonprofits that are also patient governed. I think the fact that we are 51% patient board. So when you go to a community health center, it is ultimately the patients who govern that health center. That's another key ingredient to trust. I think also the fact that we have a team. As a primary care doc in a community health center, I love the fact that I had a team, nurses, physician assistants, I had behavioral health specialists, dentists, dental hygienists, pharmacists, community health workers. That entire team is part of what builds trust. So when you are seen at a community health center, you have that entire team behind you trying to work however they can, 24/7, 365 days a year, not just during National Health Center Week, to support you, to really keep you healthy and prevent you from needing that expensive emergency room, those hospitalizations, and those expensive specialty visits. Our job is to keep you healthy, and that's what we do every day. We save lives and we save money for our health system.
1: Yeah, and obviously what you just described is part of what's so unique about your model of care. What else would you say when you're serving one in seven Americans? Wow.
0: Yeah, I would just say, you know, it is about trust and it is about making sure we serve everyone regardless of ability to pay. We do have a trust crisis in our healthcare system today. We do have an affordability crisis as well, and we have an accessibility crisis. And just to highlight the affordability crisis, we only cost 1% of healthcare spend to serve 14% of the population, especially in those communities that are rural and underserved. So we are a great return on investment. In fact, primary care has demonstrated when you spend $1 in primary care, you save $13. So as we look at the challenges in our healthcare system, we address affordability. When we think about accessibility, one in three people in this country lack access to primary care. That's over 100 million Americans. That's why I believe we are the solution to address that, and we need to continue to grow to serve that need, because many people don't have access to our waiting rooms, and many people need access to community health centers.
1: Yeah, and you're right there on the front lines. And so what do you hear from health centers about the biggest healthcare challenges? And you really said some of them there that Americans are facing right now.
0: Yeah, I mean, it is about affordability. Mm-hmm. It's about accessibility, and it's about trust. And so I think that's, you know, and the simplicity of who we are, you know, those 17,400 plus front doors, those all are welcome mats at those front doors. And the fact that when you go in there, you feel welcome, you feel heard, you feel understood. You've got someone who's focused on your whole person health, your whole family's health, and your whole needs, comprehensiveness, oral health, behavioral health, pharmacy services, nursing, community health workers.

0: We go beyond the exam room often. We go look at challenges of transportation and food insecurity. We think about partnering with the local community-based organizations. So it really is about that trust, that affordability, that accessibility, and the fact that we look at you as a whole person and whole family.
1: Yeah. During National Health Center Week, which you mentioned, what's the one message you hope people listening and every American out there, and every policymaker needs to understand about community health centers?
0: So I mean, this is an exciting week. We are having thousands of events across the nation. We're grateful. I want to express gratitude for the support that many people have had to their local health centers, including policymakers in state capitals and Capitol Hill. I do want to highlight, as we look at the crisis we have in trust, affordability, and accessibility, there's no better solution than community health centers. And so please think about how you can support your community health center, not only during National Health Center Week, but throughout the year. Because when you reflect on the work we do with the 334,000 workforce that serves, record-breaking numbers in terms of patients served as well, we are there 24/7, 365 days a year to make sure your communities are healthy.
1: Wow. So, finally, where can listeners go to learn more or find a community health center in their community?
0: So I'd ask your listeners to go to the website nachc.org and do three things. I'd ask you to think and discover your local health center if you don't know it already, especially if you need access to affordable, comprehensive, effective primary care. You can search by zip code, even put your actual address, your home address, to see the health centers near you. I'd also ask your listeners to think about how they can advocate for their local health center. Sign up to become a community health center advocate under policy and advocacy. So much of this work requires us to work with different stakeholders, including policymakers in state capitals and Capitol Hill. So you could sign up for those action alerts to become and be an advocate for the work that we do. Lastly, I'd ask you to think about donating to your local health center. We need your help and your support volunteering and also donating to the work we do at NAC on behalf of the best part of our healthcare system, community health centers.
1: Yeah. I love it, Dr. Q Reid, President and CEO of the National Association of Community Health Centers. Thanks so much for coming on.
0: Thank you, Kate. Thank you to all your listeners as well.
1: Yeah, that helps so many people, all the things that he just described there. So I think it's great. Anything you can do to support that, I'm completely right there too. All right, let's check the pre-market bell. So oil, you've hardly ever heard me say this in the last couple of months, but you know what? It is down to $74.80. That is a woohoo moment for sure. But all this is predicated on what's going on in the Strait of Hormuz and with Iran and those negotiations. All right, let's check the rest of the markets. Dow futures up 0.21%, S&P futures up 0.14%, Nasdaq just slightly down 0.23%. The Dow futures inching higher and higher after blue chip indexes, of course, posted some new record close. It's been up, up, up, that's for sure, and that's big part of the conversation when you talk about earnings and stuff, and you look at the optimism that we're seeing, like Nvidia, for example. Chips, chips, chips, right? They rallied that company more than 3% after Elon Musk said on SpaceX's earnings call that the company would use Nvidia chips exclusively for their AI infrastructure. So that's going to push that stock higher, and it certainly, certainly did. I mean, inflation is key. People are looking at that big bad word, and what does that mean? And will we see any kind of an interest rate hike in the future? Is there going to be a cut? What's going to happen? But that's not a discussion for this time around, anyway. All right, thanks to the Minnesota 2 for their excellent work on the technicals, Jason and Daniel, and all of you for listening to this hour of the show. Make it count, my friends.
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11: Preparing for the midterms. I'm Ted Lindner, Fox News. President Trump in Las Vegas Wednesday touting his tax cut policy, which has benefited many service industry employees there. The conflict in Iran, though, still front and center. The president saying that talks with Iran are ongoing despite denials from the IRGC.
12: The fake news knows they did say that, but we are talking. Let's see what happens. But they respect us. They respect us.
11: A deal to reopen the Strait of Hormuz reportedly near, but that is being negotiated between Iran and Oman. Progressive Abdul El Sayed has defeated Michigan Representative Haley Stevens to become the Democratic Senate nominee, and attention's already shifting to the general election. Fox's Rich Edson in Belleville, Michigan, with more.
13: Michigan Democrats say they are united behind Abdul El Sayed after his unexpectedly narrow victory over Congresswoman Haley Stevens. Stevens, she released a statement today saying, quote, I am proud to offer my support as he takes on Mike Rogers. Donald Trump and Mike Rogers want us to come out of this primary tired and divided so their billionaire backers can come in and let multimillionaire Mike Rogers walk away with this Senate seat. Republican candidate Mike Rogers says on all this, quote, the choice in November is simple, common sense or complete insanity. Abdul isn't just another liberal. He is an extremist.
11: Democrats hoping to hold on to the Senate seat to keep their hopes of controlling the Senate alive. A Texas egg company recalling its product after nearly 100 people fell ill from salmonella across at least 17 states. The source of the salmonella has been traced to Midwest Poultry Services. The eggs from there sold under several brand names, including Kroger, Simple Truth, Brookshire's, Cal-Maine, and Country Morning, distributed across Texas, Louisiana, Oklahoma, Arkansas, Mississippi, and New Mexico. And no big winner in the Powerball jackpot drawing from Wednesday night. That means the jackpot goes to at least $856 million for Saturday. 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
14: I'm Emily Wilhoit with your three-day weather forecast. We'll have lingering stray showers or thunder showers possible this evening, then drying out, turning clear and comfortable with an overnight low around 70. Thursday, expect warm and humid conditions, a mix of sun and scattered afternoon thunderstorms. High will reach in the upper 80s, low in the mid-60s, with more of the same for your weekend.
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1: Now, it's Red Eye Radio. Gary McNamara and Eric Hurley talk about everything from politics to social issues and news of the day. 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
3: Hi.
2: Good morning.
3: How are you? Welcome back, Gary.
2: You are delusional.
3: What?
2: You are sick.
3: Leave me alone. I'm old.
2: I was yesterday when I was young. yesterday when you texted me and said I think I'll be in. I was the happiest person on the entire planet because I got up yesterday, did a few things, and head to the dentist.
3: Yeah,
2: and I was in the dentist chair for 3.5 hours. Nothing really. I mean, even though they had to, you know, even though I had to get the lidocaine and the gas, as I told my my dentist, Ashley,
3: yeah,
2: and her assistant Beatrice, I said, well, now I can I'm catching a buzz with two beautiful women, and they burst out laughing. It was great. Yeah. And I said, it's the only time I get to party, but I was completely zonked. I was back home. I could drive all right. I mean, everything was fine coming back, you know, because it was just the gas. But, man, I'm telling you, I was home about 15 minutes laying on the couch, and all of a sudden your text came in. And I went, thank God, because I was so zonked I didn't know if I could sleep. But I did. I slept great, and now good. I feel good.
3: Good.
2: So everything is all right. So actually going to cover some stuff yesterday that I want to get your opinion on a little bit later on in the show.
3: Yeah, okay.
2: There's some stuff, okay, you know, I was telling you right before we went on the air, I said, the best part is, it's great when you come back, if you're out of day, and you're just out of day.
3: Right.
2: Because then I can bring stuff up that I haven't heard your opinion on, that I talked about the day before.
3: Yeah, sure.
2: But before we get there, this just caught my attention. You know, after the Democrat Senate primary in Michigan yesterday, where Abdul El Sayed won, beat Haley Stevens, Frank Luntz put this out, and I burst out laughing. He said, this race was not so much about class as it is about education level. And I wanted to say one, oh no, brainwashing level. Sayed won 58.4% of the vote in counties where at least 30% of adults have a college degree. Haley Stevens won 51.4% of the vote in counties where less than 30% of adults went to college. And my first thought was, well, you're assuming that going to college means you are, when you say more educated, you're implying smarter.
3: Because, you know, here's the thing. I have a friend who has a master's degree. She's a teacher. If you follow her on Facebook, you wonder how she graduated high school. Her spelling is so bad.
2: You're not even talking about politics.
3: I tease her. We've been friends for 40 years. But I told her, I said, look, your phone has spell check. Use it. But no, it's that's the thing. The left and pollsters, and you know, they get into this whole educated versus non-educated, and the question is, what does educated mean? Because I'll take the fourth grader, the 9-year-old, who can tell you the governors of all 50 states. You'll see that sometimes come up on, I don't know, you know, YouTube or something like this. This incredibly smart kid, or a kid that's at least, at the very least, very capable of memorizing things, which is important. But if you look at the layout of this, you know, educated versus non-educated, I'll take the guy who can open the hood and tell you exactly what's going on with the engine, of how it works, go to a work site, work all day, 10, maybe 12 hours, tell you why, and I got a buddy just like this that I've known since fourth grade from Del Rio. And he'll tell you why that the cement they're laying down for the foundation of whatever is going to work or not going to work, what they're doing, what they're not doing. Experience, not classroom education. Experience, which is why in certain fields, engineering, if you go in and get a degree in engineering, if you go into medical fields, if you go into certain, like, had a family member go through aviation repair. So you have to go through, you got to get it right. So they need to real world test you. But that's the experience you build. If you're a doctor, I have a niece who's a doctor. You have to go in. You have to do your time in a hospital. And you have to do, you know, all of these things have to include real education, has to include some kind of real world application experience. And so when they get to this thing, it means nothing to me anymore. I'm a high school graduate. Now, I'm not the best example because I don't know a lot of things.
2: I'm a college graduate.
3: You know, they're telling me, you know, you lived in Del Rio for the longest time. You should know more Spanish. Look, I should know more English. Let's be clear. I'm working on my first language. But this is, you know, but you go through experiences, you know, and you'll realize, you know, people, this entire game of educated, non-educated is exactly a couple of things of what your dad, John McNamara, has said over the years. It's told you and you've talked about over the years, I should say. That is, people want to be BS'd because it is clear BS. But also, people get a title and they think they have an infusion immediately of brains.
2: Of brains.
3: And so that's, you know, when you apply all of that, everything I just talked about there, it just negates. There is no, I can see, you can look at correlation. You cannot prove to me causation.
2: And this was Frank Luntz had that. He responded to the post from Politico that said, as results come in the Michigan hotly contested Senate race, a class divide is emerging. El Sayed is performing best in places with higher incomes and education levels, while Stevens is doing better in the more working class areas. And then Frank Luntz said it's not so much about class, but education level, and I would add income, but education level, I call it brainwashing level.
3: Yeah.
2: You know, you've got a ton of college students out there that are saying, queers for Palestine. Yeah. How smart are they?
3: Right.
2: You know, when you and I talked about, you know, you mentioned the medical profession. If you're a doctor, you've got to get it right.
3: Yeah.
2: But what about all these managements and even the doctors that said, oh, okay, you know, we're going to perform surgery. On children.
3: Yeah.
2: How smart were they not knowing what was going to come down the line in lawsuits?
3: I'm telling you right now, I cannot wrap my brain around that because that's what concerns me the most is that you can talk about agenda up to the certain point. When agenda gets into the mind of someone who is a surgeon, who has years of experience, training, and education in the medical field, and they decide that the surgery is the right thing for that person who is a minor, there is something absolutely wrong with that individual. It tells me that agenda has taken over. When agenda overtakes your entire training and what you know to be right and wrong, then you're done. There is something fundamentally wrong with you. And you, by the way, those people that are doing that in the medical field that are making that happen should be in prison.
2: If you go to college, and I saw, did you see how many, for example, Syracuse University, it just came up again. They did this back a few months ago, dropped dozens upon dozens of degrees.
3: Yeah.
2: Said nobody's taking them anymore.
3: Right.
2: There's nobody taking them. But for a significant period of time, they had these different curriculums that you could get a degree in that people were actually taking. How smart is somebody who actually took a gender studies degree got $100,000 in debt and actually thought they were going to have a lifetime of employment.
3: Yeah, it's
2: so
3: insane.
2: How smart, you know, if you don't have basic, as I call, street sense,
3: right?
2: How smart are you, you know, are you? I always, and I said one of the big things, you know, when I was in my 20s, and I wasn't paying that much attention to politics. I just wasn't. It wasn't until I became, until I was forced to be a radio talk show host. And I still, you know, somebody would come in, a mayor or a city council person, and I would just assume I didn't listen to my dad.
3: Yeah, yeah.
2: I assume because they had a title, they had an infusion of brains.
3: Yes. No, this is what happened with Fauci.
2: Right. And so now I look at it, and there, I don't care who you are anymore. It is, everything is based on the substance of the argument that you make based on critical thinking and connecting the dots. And if you don't have it, I don't care if you're a doctor. I don't care if you're a president. I don't care if you're a Berkeley professor. I had to throw that one in.
3: All right.
2: I don't care. The title means nothing. It's the argument. It's the debate points. It's what you do there. Titles mean nothing. But what I think is the most interesting thing is, you know, we talked about how everything on the left doesn't make sense anymore. Well, think about this. All the socialists are out there saying we're doing everything for the people that are left behind.
3: Right.
2: Which are viewed as the working class.
3: Mm-hmm.
2: The working class aren't the ones that are supporting the socialist.
3: No.
2: It's the ones with the higher incomes and the college degrees.
3: Yes.
2: What the hell's going on there? So the main promotion that they're making is not the target audience that actually is passionate about putting them in.
3: Right, right.
2: And I do think it gets back to the same thing of what we see, you know, with identity politics, which is, you know, the racism of identity politics. And you look at it, and you know, like, and it's promoted by so many that are making a lot of money and elite. And you and I have talked about this before. We said we believe there is such a thing called white guilt. Yeah. And the left feels it all the time.
3: Yeah.
2: And so they sit there and they go, they believe we're going to be the savior by taking care of you.
3: That's right.
2: And they don't even realize the racism of low expectations that they have. They don't, that's gone right by them. That was never addressed in college to them.
3: Right.
2: It was never addressed that you deal, you know, this whole thing that I am going to apologize for being white. That's completely and totally asinine.
3: Right. Well, you know, and they, you know, you think about that idea, you know, if you look at Fauci, again, you know, a perfect example. Here's somebody who believed they were beyond reproach. By the way, the Wall Street Journal, in an exclusive article just hours ago, says at the Senate panel says they have their Fauci's
2: the phone,
3: COVID era phone.
2: Yeah.
3: I'm highly curious. So now you look at all that. These are people who believe they're not going to be affected by socialist policy. They think it's going to be, see, these people are going to take care of you. I'm not going to be affected. If you're in the elitist crowd, if you're a high earner, you're going to be the most affected. You're going to be the one who's going to be, I mean, everybody would be affected. But if it went there is no exclusion. You know, there was somebody, and I forget the person's name, that supported Mamdani, and Mamdani put him on the hit list.
2: Yeah.
3: He's like, what? No, I support your policies. And he put him on the hit list because you're a high earner. You think you're an elitist. You're educated.
2: Right.
3: You're all of these things, and you think you're beyond all of this, that it's only going to help the poor. It's only going to affect the poor. It's not going to come into my neighborhood, this whole socialism thing, because quite frankly, I know it doesn't work. But I'm going to pretend to be the hero for the people that live in other neighborhoods, and it's going to help them. And then I get to be the hero by clicking a button saying, yay. It doesn't work that way in real life. And, you know, this is the world we're in right now. These people are absolutely clueless.
2: Well,
3: I don't know what level of education they have. what that makes them think that all of this is going to work. But it is pure ignorance that is driving it.
2: It's ignorance. It's delusion. How can you be highly educated?
3: Yeah. Yeah.
2: And highly educated, making lots of money.
3: Right.
2: How can you believe? Number one, I want to know what you do for your job. But how can you? Are you out in the private sector?
3: Right.
2: How can you actually believe that a man can change biological sex by saying that he's a different sex, right, or vice versa?
3: Simply by saying so.
2: Right. How can you? It's insane.
3: Right.
2: It's absolutely, right, you know, it's nuts.
3: Right.
2: And so you, and that's why I talked yesterday. That's why to us, that was always the benchmark. The benchmark is, I remember when we were talking about this early on, we said, no, this is the benchmark. Because if you can convince the population that something that is so self-evident, that is completely devoid of any scientific research at all, that it is true, well, then you can convince, that gives you the incentive to convince the population of anything, and that's exactly what you have seen.
3: Yes.
2: Something, yeah, that is so insane. It doesn't mean you don't have compassion. And as we've said, that's why we say, don't apologize, attack. The left has no compassion for transgenders.
3: None.
2: They don't give a damn about minorities.
3: No.
2: It's simply the power base. We will BS them. We will BS in order to hopefully get some type of power base, which they've accomplished.
3: Right.
2: And so,
3: right,
2: they're continuing on that same path.
3: Right.
2: I'll bring up a perfect example when you were gone yesterday, what we played, just the insanity of how the left thinks. And it's the Francisca Hong, who's running for Wisconsin governor. And this is where she was talking about the fact that she was so focused on having romantic relationships with a white person so she could assimilate into the white majority.
3: Right.
2: And you had, I think it was Bernie Sanders, one of Bernie Sanders' campaign people defended her, and Matt Taibbi just said, "You're insane. You people are nuts.
3: Yeah.
2: You're absolutely nuts." We'll get to that coming up. We are Red Eye Radio.
3: Brought to you by Hotshot Secret.
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0: We are Red Eye Radio, and he's Eric Cronin. I'm Gary McNamara. Coming up on the bottom of the hour, Iran, the president yesterday speaking in Vegas. And again, it's blah, blah, blah, blah, blah, blah, blah. Sorry, but that's what it is.
1: Yeah.
0: Right now, you've got more every single day. As we said, there is no doubt in our minds that you can see it if you pay attention to social media, if you pay attention to who supports this president, who's been major supporters of this president on Iran. He's lost his base on Iran.
1: Yeah.
0: I have no idea. He's saying one thing. They're saying another thing. The deal is close. Could be signed by Wednesday. Iran saying, nah, we're going to keep our nuclear weapons. Well, we'll have some kind of deal on Hormuz. What are you talking about? It's about nuclear weapons, isn't it? Plus, we'll get to what we were just talking about, something I want to share with you that we did yesterday, all coming up.
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3: I'm Emily Wilhoit with your three-day weather forecast. We'll have lingering stray showers or thunder showers possible this evening, then drying out, turning clear and comfortable with an overnight low around 70. Thursday, expect warm and humid conditions, a mix of sun and scattered afternoon thunderstorms. High will reach in the upper 80s, low in the mid-60s, with more of the same for your weekend.
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23: And he is Eric Carley, and I'm Gary McNamara. Coming up in just 1 minute, the polls, and it's just not the primary election that was held yesterday in Michigan. It's been across the board that who's supporting the socialist is not the people they claim to be wanting to help, which is the people that are left behind.
24: Right.
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23: By the way, one of the things yesterday we talked a lot about that Francisca Hong, who's running for governor in Wisconsin, who's just a complete nutcase. She's now endorsing Thanksgiving and saying it's one of her favorite holidays.
24: Okay.
23: She had to reverse on Thanksgiving.
24: Here's the thing. They went into the campaign headquarters, you know, whatever that is, went into the office. Hey, what do we do about this whole Thanksgiving thing? I don't know. We're gonna do something different. We're gonna have to, what do we say? We say we like Thanksgiving? Do we want to say that? I don't know. Let's go around the room. Jim, what do you think? Well, I personally hate Thanksgiving. I hate people. I hate giving thanks. I hate being thankful. What about you, Ellen? I don't mind Thanksgiving. I mean, we have some good pie. But, you know, really the message has to be about the campaign. How does the campaign feel? How does the candidate feel about Thanksgiving? Do you really hate Thanksgiving? I guess I like Thanksgiving. We'll go with that.
23: So, yeah, she's reversed on that. But this is the one that I saw yesterday.
24: Mm.
23: I was laughing so hard. I mean, I was laughing so hard. And it was Greg Price who posted the video. It said, Francisca Hong describes having a half-white son as being in the proximity to whiteness. And the audio cut the videos there, the audio. And then this was one of the campaign managers for Bernie Sanders in 2020 saying, I'm sorry, what's the issue here? She's talking about how she hasn't always been attuned to the concerns of other people of color communities and what they face because she was focused on assimilation into the white majority as evidenced by her romantic choices. Then Matt Taibbi. Not a Republican conservative. Matt Taibbi, who we all know from, you know, part of the Twitter files.
24: Right.
23: If Hong really made sexual romantic choices and had children with someone because she was focused on assimilation into the white majority, then she was and is nuts. You both are. Now, let's play what she said, okay?
24: Okay, all right.
23: Here's what she said, because this is just, this shows you how caught up they are on identity politics, how they I mean, it's part, and I don't know how you get to this point, because to get to the point of identity politics, judging people by groups, worried about your race on a consistent basis, does not, in my opinion, show any type of higher intellectual capacity at all.
24: Yeah, right.
23: Racist or people that are caught up in their skin color or ethnicity and spend any time working, you know, concerned about it, need to go to therapy.
24: Yes.
23: But if they go to therapy, the therapist might focus more than they are on their, quote, identity.
24: No, that's a great point.
23: But here it is. All right. Here we go.
3: I wasn't always aware of the struggles of other communities of color because for me, assimilation always kind of took over. And so I did marry a... my proximity to whiteness continues, right? My son is biracial. He's half white and half Korean. And, I think navigating, you know, what his identity is and how people perceive him is always at the back of my mind as well.
24: Wow.
23: So she lived her, she married, had children with, I'm assuming, a white guy.
24: Yeah.
23: Because her concern was focused on assimilation into the white majority. I don't even know what the hell that means. As I said yesterday, the white people have a variety of different opinions. Well, I don't understand.
24: Well, yeah, which white community are you trying? Right. Would you be trying to assimilate into? I don't get it.
23: Yeah, I don't know. Assimilation into the white. I don't even know what the hell that means.
24: Yeah, right.
23: But to be focused on that, you know, and this is where they talk about, well, the higher intellect and the higher. No, that's some kind of, I don't know, bizarro brainwashing that you either convinced yourself or somebody taught you that.
24: Right.
23: Because who sits there and says, well, you know, my life. Okay, who? I don't like that guy. Actually, I like that guy. But they don't have the right color skin. You either like somebody and learn to love somebody or not. That's it.
24: No, that's what it comes down to.
23: That's you know, that's it. To be focused. I focused my life, my romantic partner, my marriage on me assimilating into the white majority.
24: I don't even know what that means.
23: I don't know what it means.
24: I don't know what it means for you as a person, how that, I don't know how that works.
23: Right. Where's this great, and I'm sure the, wait a minute, can the elite white liberal explain this to us?
24: Please don't. don't write us. I don't want to hear from you.
23: And so this
24: I appreciate you listening, but don't.
23: And that's what came to mind after I saw the Frank Luntz thing talking about, you know, who voted for say it or not. And they're finding out that these socialists, you know, these socialists, these communists,
4: yeah.
23: And he is just trying to, you know, I'm not an anti-Semite. Well, Hassan Piker is there at my campaign rally. He's there the day that the election takes place. Oh my God, that guy's he's a insane Jew hater, communist, yeah, nutbag.
4: Yes, yes.
23: And then and so we're like, well, the people you say are being left behind aren't the ones that are being turned on by your message.
4: You saw the clip where he's sitting talking to somebody at some kind of, I don't know, get together, and they're sitting and blaming Bill Clinton, and they're blaming other older Democrats. They're blaming Carville. They're blaming all these other people.
23: Oh, yeah, yeah.
4: I mean, which, by the way, prove Eric and Gary right. At some point, I don't care where you are in the Democratic Party, at some point, you're going to be the oppressor. You may be the hero today. Mamdani's already feeling just a little bit of that kind of pressure. Because if you can't come out, in fact, it was a Piker that came out and said, you know, that Mamdani needs to, you know, he needs to basically stick to his socialist roots or whatever. You can't talk like a mayor. You can't be diplomatic.
23: Right.
4: You know, I mean, they're going to come after you. At some point, you don't fit the mold of what they want, which is all out radicalism, vocal radicalism, and active radicalism in terms of campaigning.
23: So, Jonathan Turley, his post yesterday, El Sayed is celebrating his win by assuring Jewish people that they will be safe under his leadership. I cannot imagine why there would be any doubt. Oh, wait. And there's a picture of him with Hassan Piker.
4: Oh, my God. Wow. You know, and that's it. You know, it's bizarre because you think, you know, you mentioned Gays for Palestine. And, yeah, and all of this, you know, there has been, it is very similar to the thought that's been around for a while on the left. That if we pretend, well, I don't think they're pretending, but if we show our favoritism for that side, remember when California was talking about, well, we don't want to have offshore drilling because that would make us a target of the terrorists. Or, you know, this apology tour that Obama did, you know, that basically if we turn our backs on the enemy, if you turn your backs on the enemy or show favoritism to the enemy, that group, whatever group you're talking about, is going to favor you in return. There is zero logic in that. And I don't get it. I don't get it at all. Yet in Texas or Florida, if they separate bathrooms by gender and don't allow the other gender to go in the other bathroom, I'm sorry, we're never going to support. We need to protest Texas. And they're supporting Palestine.
23: Well, as I said yesterday again, not only that, but they've got no problem with what is still a crime, I believe, in every state, and that's a male going in and exposing themselves to a female.
4: Yeah. Yeah.
23: That's part of caring.
4: Right.
23: I mean, these are highly, and that's the whole point. These are highly educated people. They're not highly educated.
4: Well, I saw an article the other day, and these women in women's prisons, and they said, we're basically being held captive, you know, in a situation where the state, and I got to go back and look at what state that was in. I think it was in California, but the practice is that if a male prisoner says he's a transgender, you put him in the female population. That's moronic. And of course, all they have to do is say it. All they have to do is say it. And you have to accommodate them. And the women that are in those prisons are subject to whatever that person is going to do.
24: This isn't new. It's extremely dangerous when it comes to a situation like that, when it comes to a situation like

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1: Yes.
0: El Sayed is likely to win Michigan over the united opposition of the Democrat establishment. We said that.
1: Yep.
0: The party is now the Communist Party.
1: They're winning elections. 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
7: We are Red Eye Radio. He's Eric Carly, and I'm Gary McNamara. You know, I'm in my mind, I'm back like 20 years ago, where if I, and I wouldn't have, but if I said something like the Democratic Party, you know, has become the Communist Party, it would be like, yeah, you're just way over the top. And it's like, well, that's not the case. And how do we know it? Because they're saying it. And yeah, as you, and we said it last week when you had both Jeffries this late on into the primaries. Jeffries say it's a part of the big tent. When you had Schumer refuse to criticize the fact that they wish to get rid of the Senate, he wouldn't address it. You knew at that point when the leadership of the Democratic Party had said, And when you see that the big corporate money for the DNC has dried up, there's a reason.
8: Yeah. Yeah.
7: It's because they're socialist communists,
8: right,
7: or
8: right,
7: pinkos.
8: Yes,
7: enabling communism.
8: Exactly.
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14: Deal or no deal? I'm Sue Guzman, Fox News. And President Trump at an event in Las Vegas Wednesday says it was his threat of a big strike against Iran that got them back to the bargaining table. More from Fox's Chandley Painter.
15: We were all set for the biggest attack since World War II. And they called me and they said, please don't do it. Let's talk.
16: Iran admits they are talking with officials from Oman. And for the first time, the regime is getting specific about what's in a potential agreement to reopen the Strait of Hormuz. The International Monetary Fund says the war and the U.S. blockade is crippling Iran's economy with widespread fuel shortages and inflation running at 70%.
14: Vice President J.D. Vance tells Fox's The Younger Mangle he's taking full responsibility for the negotiations.
17: If they want to make me own the effort to try to bring this war to a successful conclusion, I'm happy to let them make me own it. I am absolutely trying to do that.
14: Israel announcing Thursday two soldiers were killed, four seriously wounded when an explosive device detonated in southern Lebanon. This marks the first Israeli deaths since a June truce with Hezbollah was announced. The Senate panel votes Thursday on holding Dr. Anthony Fauci in contempt.
18: A week after Dr. Anthony Fauci invoked the Fifth Amendment, refusing to answer questions at a hearing about the response to COVID-19, the Senate Homeland Security Committee will vote on a contempt resolution. The resolution, authored by the panel's Republican chairman, Rand Paul, accuses Fauci of obstructing a congressional investigation. Fauci was the recipient of a pardon by former President Biden. Republican lawmakers argue that compels him to testify. Republicans accuse Fauci of covering up the origins of the pandemic. Fauci denies that. If the committee approves a contempt resolution, Paul could refer Fauci to the Justice Department for possible prosecution. At the White House, Jern Halpern, Fox News.
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19: I'm Emily Wilhoit with your three-day weather forecast. We'll have lingering stray showers or thundershowers possible this evening, then drying out, turning clear and comfortable with an overnight low around 70. Thursday, expect warm and humid conditions, a mix of sun and scattered afternoon thunderstorms. High will reach in the upper 80s, low in the mid-60s with more of the same for your weekend.
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10: Now, it's Red Eye Radio. Gary McNamara and Eric Harley talk about everything from politics to social issues and news of the day. Whether you're up late or you're just starting your day, welcome to the show. 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
32: All across the USA, we are Red Eye Radio. He is Eric Harley, and I'm Gary McNamara. Good morning. Thank you for being here.
33: Thank you.
32: You know, this is really interesting. Yesterday, just I just happened to see this, it appears all five Democrats on the Senate Judiciary Committee on the federal courts will boycott, and they did. They boycotted the committee hearing on the influence of the Muslim Brotherhood in the United States, arguing that they believe the GOP will use it to scapegoat all Muslims. Democrats have no intention of indulging this political creep show, the Democrats said in a joint statement. The hearing, called by Senate Republicans and chaired by Representative Ted Cruz, is titled Hidden in Plain Sight, Confronting the Muslim Brotherhood Network in America. Here's the point, and we talked about the Democrats not showing up for the fraud hearings.
33: Right.
32: They don't show up because they don't think they can make a defense of it.
33: Yeah. No, that's exactly right.
32: If they really thought the Republicans were way out of bounds and had nothing whatsoever, they'd be there.
33: Oh, no, they'd be there in order to demonstrate that and defeat the Republicans. We've said quite often, when they don't show, when they don't debate, and we've said this to, if you're a progressive, if you're a rank and file liberal and you support these individuals, you should be furious. Because if you think they've won and they're winning on the merits, that they're on the right side of history, then you would want them fighting and making the points. And what are the points?
32: Right.
33: I mean, I can't tell you the points because they never debate.
32: Well, you would be out there saying this is pure Islamophobia and here's why.
33: Yeah.
32: Right?
33: Right, sure.
32: That's what you would do.
33: And it's demonstrate, and here's another thing too. You would count on them, you would want them to, if you're again a rank and file Democrat and you're supporting this far left individual, this radical, you would want them to have a different tone. The tone matters. You can be right, and the wrong tone will crush your campaign. And that's, you know, they come in with this smug. This is what Mamdani did. The smile was ever present during his campaign season. It started to go away when he started, again, lining out who he's going to target for higher taxes or whatever it's going to be. And somebody made the point. I forget who it was that I follow on X, but they posted the video of Mamdani, you know, talking about his policies. And he's very, you could see this very serious look on his face. And it's a different tone. But you had it to the point where the guy was always smiling. He seems intelligent. He seems, he's young. He's, you know, blah, blah, blah, blah, blah, blah, blah. And a chunk of those people who were polled before the election said, we believe he's going, and it was a sizable chunk. It wasn't the majority, but it was a sizable portion of the people who were supporting him and said they were going to vote for him, but we don't believe his policies are going to work. It tells you, again, the tone changes everything. So you would want them to debate with strong points, not just name calling and being dismissive. You know, we played it the other day. The Berkeley professor going back and forth with the senator.
6: I almost said Josh Allen.
33: Yeah.
6: I'm thinking the quarterback of the Bills.
33: Yeah.
6: Josh Hawley.
33: Josh Hawley from Missouri. Thank you. And, you know, her attitude was dismissive and as if, again, she was already, had already won. It's an arrogance that you see quite often. And the arrogance, by the way, that tone turns people off. The idea,
6: right,
33: turn a lot of people off too. But if you're a progressive following them, rank and file, you would want them to have a serious tone about what they're talking about. Not anger, but a serious tone and be able to and show up and debate those points, but they can't.
6: No, I think where I would differ with you there is I think the Berkeley professor and the people that agree with her loved what she did. They thought she was winning.
33: No,
6: I think that they would be happy.
33: Oh, no.
6: I think they would be happy if the Democrat senators came in and just screamed insanely, this is Islamophobia. Well, I don't think the left is looking for coherent arguments.
33: Well, they're clearly winning elections.
6: It's the senators that are afraid. The senators are afraid because senators, remember, they represent an entire state. This is the whole thing about the Senate. They don't represent an AOC district that would continue to put her into office.
33: Mm-hmm.
6: You know, this is an entire state. They're afraid. They are the people that are afraid to come out and just scream the insanity because they believe they might lose their state in the next election if they defend the Muslim Brotherhood.
33: And to clarify my point, the people who follow them and are already supporting them are already on board. But what you would want out of a prospective candidate or a current candidate is them to come in with a serious nature, not dismissive. They have to do the smiley thing like Mamdani did while he was out there, you know, taking pictures with his terrorist buddies. And you would want them to have a serious tone and to debate, not to keep the rank and file that are already on board, but to appeal to a wider base. And they can't do that.
6: We were talking, you know, you talk about arrogant. We talked about this yesterday where Mamdani went on with Joy Reid, formerly of MS Now.
33: Yeah, MS at the current time.
6: Exactly. And
33: MS for
6: came,
33: the time
6: came
33: being.
6: Out and you know and they said see MAGA and there was a Forbes or somebody maybe it wasn't Forbes somebody had the article yesterday MAGA's wrong she wasn't talking about an ID card
33: right.
6: They're talking about not that a library card that would be like a loyalty card no they weren't.
33: They're and talking so, about a city ID
6: right and so he goes you have to admire this is Jonathan Turley again not a lifelong Republican or Trump supporter.
33: Right.
6: The opposite. You have to admire the sheer audacity of Mamdani and some of the media. Here's Mamdani and Joy Reid laughing off the news claims that you might need an ID card for his city-run markets. It was Mamdani's aide who made that now laughable claim as Mamdani stood next to her. That was the claim they make. They make a claim. Watch how many times this happens. Sort of like the Wisconsin Francisca Hong, how she backed off. No, I've always loved Thanksgiving. What are you talking about? Remember when what's his name did it in Georgia? I don't know anybody who was against voter ID.
33: Right.
6: No, we don't know anybody. There's nobody we know.
33: Well, I mean, Tallarico in Texas, you know, the campaign is vegan. And then he's like, I like barbecue.
6: Right.
33: But you're the campaign.
6: Right. You're the campaign. I never said that. I said the campaign. You're the damn campaign.
33: Right.
6: But, you know, so it happened here. They came out, and we had talked about this the other day, that they couldn't say ID. You know, how are you going to make sure that New Yorkers can do it? And now he can't win this one because now that there's not going to be ID, what they made clear is this is open to anybody from any place. Any income level.
33: Yeah.
6: Well, you just lost the point that you were trying to make is you're trying to make it cheaper for the poor people. And as we said, the argument they can't win is if Mamdani really cared, if he really cared about the poor, he wouldn't go through and build an infrastructure of supermarkets.
33: No.
6: He'd simply give you, at a certain income level, vouchers to a supermarket, a voucher, food stamp, whatever, to go to that store and buy, and you
33: directly
6: get extra money.
33: You.
6: It goes directly to you. You get it, and you don't have to build this entire bureaucracy and infrastructure, which is way over the cost. You don't lose the property taxes from these mean grocery store corporations. You keep the property taxes. You keep everything that happens there. And he's not doing this because the goal is not to help people. The goal is to BS people that government-run businesses like a supermarket is a better alternative than a regular private market grocery store. And if you've ever been into a private market grocery store, which everybody has because we all have to eat, and compare it to any city-run grocery store, I'll just put it this way. If you've been to a Wegmans, I don't have to go any further.
33: Yeah, right. But by the way, to people who are 21 and younger, just now getting out on their own, it's the private grocery store is the one that delivers those groceries to your door. My oldest grandkids are getting delivery on their groceries. No, I don't have time to shop, and I do it, and boom, boom, boom. And I'm like, no, it's a smart way to shop.
6: I cannot tell you. I mean, thank you for bringing this up because just to change. Well, it all relates. It's changed the topic. We never change the topic. We just
33: it's all part of one.
6: We just relate it to the next story.
33: It's all part of the collective.
6: the time I save, you know, the criticism of Amazon or whatever.
33: Yeah.
6: This week. You know, my refrigerator, get a new filter. I don't have time to go to the store, you know, to get a new water filter.
33: Yeah.
6: My new refrigerator has an air filter in it.
33: Yeah.
6: An air filter. No wonder I had.
33: An air filter? Wow.
6: Yeah.
33: Is it on the back?
6: No, it's inside.
33: Really?
6: An air filter to filter the air inside the refrigerator. So
33: to keep it fresh.
6: Exactly. I have no idea whether it works because I had a pool party the other day and got a pizza and the pizza was gone, and I could still smell the pizza. I was like, did I drop a piece of pizza in here? And right after that, it said, change your filter. I go, maybe the filter isn't working. But I didn't get, I needed a water filter because I use it all the time. And it comes up now, change water filter. So I went, don't have time to go to the store. I've ordered about, I'm not kidding, 20 things over the last 2 weeks that would have taken me, if I had to go to the store to find everything, because there are certain things I had to find the little hose that goes from the wall toilet valve up to the
33: shutoff valve. Oh, between the flex hose.
6: The flex hose.
33: Yeah.
6: You know?
33: Yeah.
6: You know, and just one of 20 different things that probably, and I'm not kidding, it probably would have taken me 8 hours to find all the things that I found. Remember?
33: Well, yeah.
6: Remember when you used to need an electrical widget and you go to Radio Shack?
33: Yeah.
6: I mean, this is just, I lived in my house and was doing that, and you're going, they don't have it. Well, there's another Radio Shack. Yeah, there's one.
33: Driving around 7 miles.
6: You're driving around all day to find one little stinking electronic component.
33: Yeah.
6: What technology, and not even just technology, the concept of Henry Ford in shipping and delivering.
33: No, you think about that. Yeah.
6: Has changed. I mean, it has given me so much time and made me so productive. We talk about, you know, the smartphone.
33: Yeah. And Harvey Firestone, the founder of Firestone Tires, you know, shipped by truck. That was, you know, that was his idea that he learned during wartime. He was like, wow, what if we could have a national system of roads, which eventually led to the idea of interstates. And now you look at the infrastructure, the supply chains that we have, and they are amazing, which is why we rely on shipping, trucking, and everything else to get us what we want. And we expect it to be there, but you're absolutely right. I never take that I always consider how grateful I am because of my parents. My dad is at the point now where he's got an online list on Walmart. Like, so when it builds to a certain point of groceries and he has it delivered, you know, and at 93, he's battling cancer. Mom, also dealing with dementia, and he's taking care of her. They're still in their home and they have nurses and everything that come in. But if dad can have, that's one less thing. Dad can have that brought in and they will actually bring it inside for him. And it's a big deal. So for people who have limited mobility, for people who have a very busy life, whatever, you know, everything in between, quite frankly, for people who are just lazy, like me, at times, and usually it's because I'm just too tired, and you can get those things shipped and they bring it to your doorstep. You know, they'll bring it to your, Walmart actually has a plan where they'll bring it in and put it up in your pantry. I mean, and for people with limited mobility.
6: No way.
33: Yeah. Really?
6: You that's the one thing I've never done. I've never got groceries delivered. I've never done that.
33: And I do it not on a regular basis because the grocery store is pretty close to the house. And, you know, I don't have limited mobility. But if I have limited time in that day and something and it's like, okay, look, I need to get a grocery order done. It's that program. When I first thought about that, it was like, I'm not sure if I want them coming into my pantry. First of all, I haven't dusted my pantry in a while. But for people with limited mobility, it's brilliant. And if you can afford it, I mean, it's great. And, you know, I love the idea that we have that available. It really is great.
6: We are Red Eye Radio.
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32: We are Red Eye Radio. He's Eric Cronin. I'm Gary McNamara. So expect between now and the midterms, so many of these Democrat candidates, who, by the way, whether they're part of the Democrat Socialist of America or not, we have said are pinkos. And you're like, what's that? Well, pinko is a communist enabler.
33: Yes. It's not someone who is a fan of the artist Pink.
32: Yes. But you're going to see this a lot, you know, where we talked about Mamdani and Joy Reid, where Mamdani comes out and basically says, as we have said, implies to everyone, we're going to have an ID so the people of New York can benefit here. And then when the Republicans attack him, come out and going, what are you talking about? Well, we're not going to have an ID. We're talking about library cards, which are like a loyalty card to a supermarket, which, of course, is ridiculous.
33: Right.
32: Expect them to say something. Then when they're criticize Republicans for bringing it up and saying Republicans are false, and then come out with the
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1: I'm Emily Wilhoit with your three-day weather forecast. We'll have lingering stray showers or thundershowers possible this evening, then drying out, turning clear and comfortable with an overnight low around 70. Thursday, expect warm and humid conditions, a mix of sun and scattered afternoon thunderstorms. High will reach in the upper 80s, low in the mid-60s, with more of the same for your weekend.
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32: And he's Eric Carly, and I'm Gary McNamara. Coming up in just 1 minute, the polls.
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32: Yeah, I'm an old guy, and I'm still going to do what I want to do. Like tomorrow, Shamrock makes an appearance. Shamrock is my...
33: Oh, are you going to film more?
32: I'm going to film more for the mockumentary, Mobbed Up to be Mobbed Down.
33: Oh, do you dress a certain way? Did they ask you, like, put a suit on, or
32: it,
33: is it...
32: It's really amazing.
33: A jogging suit?
32: Because... Mark, who is the, you know, the producer, director, and the lead actor, he's the basically the mob boss.
33: Yeah,
32: and he's been involved in all this stuff, independent stuff, for years.
33: Yeah,
32: the mockumentary. I don't even know what I'm going to be doing. I'm just going down the road to the coffee shop tomorrow where they film a lot of stuff.
33: Right.
32: He just said, "I'm coming back from the dentist today." He goes, "How about 9 o'clock tomorrow morning?" Fine with me. I'll wake up. What I told him initially, I said, I'm an Irish mobster, so we don't dress
33: right
32: like the Sicilian mobsters.
33: Well, let me ask you, are the other actors in the in this mockumentary, are they fully clothed?
32: It's not.
33: I've never asked about that. So
32: yes, they're fully clothed.
33: Good, good.
32: But okay, they're. I mean, I'm really the only non-actor.
33: Yeah. Yeah,
32: no, they're all.
33: All done something.
32: They've all done something. I'm really, yeah. But everything I have done with him, especially on this mockumentary, I had a bit part on a TV series that became part of this mockumentary.
33: Yeah,
32: because I just happened to show up. That's how I got to know him. I was showing up because the guy who ran the coffee shop, this goes back about 2.5 years ago.
33: Right,
32: said, "Hey, we're filming here. Come on by, have some good coffee and." And, you know, I think I responded, yeah, I'll do it. And I got up and I went, I don't want to do this. I don't want to go. Because I actually took a nap on a Friday afternoon. It was like early December of 2024. I'm like, I don't want to go.
33: Right.
32: I woke up. I'm going to sit, watch TV. It's a, you know, December Friday night. I went, you said you'd go, go. I show up. I'm half asleep. An hour later, I'm in a scene. I mean, I went just to witness it.
33: Right.
32: And then at you know, that point, he's contacted me. Supposed to come out this year. I'm not even sure. He told me that they were in post-production and actually had three 20-minute things done. So I'm not really sure what I'm doing. I just, and I don't really ask the questions. I just enjoy the process.
33: Yeah,
32: I just go, well, I think we're going to, you know, shoot a scene. If we get in there at 9, he'll say, here's what I want you to do, this. It's not really scripted because he wants it like a mockumentary or like a documentary.
33: It needs to sound real. Yeah.
32: Right.
33: Yeah.
32: So if I make a mistake or, well, you know, whatever, well, that's part of it. It looks more real. And it's a much easier setup because you just got a single camera doing it.
33: Yeah.
32: You might have some lights, but they're not even big on the light because they want it to look.
33: They want it to look like a documentary.
32: Like a documentary, right. Which, again, isn't flashy.
33: Right. It's not and, it's not filmmaking. And it's not right. Like filmmaking.
32: So I just wear basically, I don't know where I got it from. Maybe I got it from the Irish mobster in, the Denzel Washington thing where he's the Equalizer.
33: Oh, yeah.
32: Where they go into the Irish mobsters and none of them are dressed up. So I just wear whatever.
33: Right. Yeah.
32: You know, the only thing I do bring with me is because I did one and it's in the trailer. You can find the trailer on Instagram, Mobbed Up to Be Mobbed Down. You can see me in it. And that's an interview from last year where I'm just sitting there. It just shows me I'm just there for a second because it's a trailer where the story is about a mob boss that gets out of prison and is trying to straighten up his life.
33: Right.
32: He's
33: right.
32: Found God.
33: Right. Okay.
32: And so he's found God. He deals with his sister a lot. Deals with the other guy. I can't think of the other guy's name, who does look like a mobster. A couple of you. And then there's he was the boss, and then the crew was basically, you know, two other guys who are supposed to be Italian, and then me.
33: Yeah.
32: And the funny thing is I'm an Irish mobster who came from Buffalo. And I basically based it on when I've told the story when I was a bill collector.
33: Right.
32: When I told him the story, that sort of became who I was.
33: Right.
32: When I was a bill collector, I was 18 years old, and a guy by the name of Peter Magadino came down for me to collect his line of credit. This is actually a true story.
33: Right.
32: And so I had to call him, and he had taken over the mob at that point from his father, Stefano Magadino. Remember the Appalachia meeting, that big meeting back in the late '50s or late '50s, early '60s,
33: mm-hmm.
32: where they really connected that, you know, the mob, there was a conspiracy, you know, all the families were together.
33: Right.
32: That was his father that did it. Well, he came down delinquent. I had to call him. I'm 18 years old.
33: By the way, the FBI called that just the greatest opportunity they ever had because they were like, are you kidding me?
32: So what I did was we came up with the story was I was an Irish mobster and I was a collector.
33: Right. Okay.
32: And I collected from a made man.
33: Right.
32: And so they were coming after me. And so I took off to go to New York City, and that's where I met Sal.
33: Right.
32: And Sal took me aboard, and I said, Sal didn't care whether, you know, that I was Irish. He didn't, all he cared was I could make money, you know, and that was, and so everything I've done with him has been first take. And I think we've done, this will be the fourth scene that we've done,
33: mm-hmm.
32: As they build the story. I still don't know where it's going. I have no idea. I know initially he wanted me whacked, but that still may come to be because the entire thing is his former crew. We don't buy it. We don't buy that he's found religion. That's the whole point.
33: Oh, okay.
32: You know, best part was we did it. I think the last thing we did a few months ago in the pizzeria across from the coffee shop. He films almost everything in that little downtown area of Cedar Hill, Texas.
33: Yeah.
32: Which is the haircutting place where which used to be a bank that the Bonnie and Clyde crew robbed one time.
33: Right, right.
32: Which is right across the street from the pizzeria.
33: Right.
32: The pizzeria was the best thing because we're all sitting, there's like 10 of us, and it's Sal coming, you know, out of prison, and he pulls up in a car and everything else. We all go meet him. I was standing outside. We all go into the pizzeria. well, we did this when the pizzeria was closed. Well, the thing started, it opened up and people are walking around and we've got, you know, the cameras and the lights and everything else. And everybody's just walking around like they didn't even bother us. Nobody was like, it kept going. And we did the entire scene there. I thought that was really cool because you see all these people in the background that you think are extras. Now, when I filmed in December 2024, I'm on the street walking into his mob's Christmas party. And there's a ton of people. Those were all extras there. Yeah. But the mockumentary, you just do it. Doesn't matter if there's a mistake or somebody goes, hey, what's going on? This is what happens when you do a documentary, which is a mockumentary.
33: Right, right.
32: So
33: Now, is it from the perspective of a documentary maker asking questions to these individuals?
32: Yes.
33: Okay.
32: Yes, we're being asked questions.
33: Okay.
32: We're being asked questions. And there is one scene that I know there's a trailer out there in one scene where it's just, you know, Sal, you know, it was at the pizza place where he comes up and he goes, hey, you know, hey, Shamrock, what do you think? And it's like, oh, I'm doing really good. And I'm looking at it. And I said, you know, I'm the Irish mobster. I want to look like, and I don't know why, I just squinted my eyes and the way I wanted to look like I was a little drunk. And it looks like I'm a little drunk. And I was like,
33: right,
32: oh, I pulled it off.
33: Right on.
32: And I go, are you being straight? You really cleaning up your act? And he goes, yeah. And I went, and he goes, Shamrock. And then he moved on to the next guy. It was a very, very short scene. That's
33: right,
32: the only one.
33: Right.
32: But everything else has been me being asked questions by the documentary, the fake documentary filmmaker.
33: Right.
32: I don't know whether that's going to be a scene where I'm answering questions again or whether it's basically, you know, here was, you know, here's what happened when Shamrock and I were talking about this, you know, we're in Sal's voice to the documentary guy. And then it flashes to us arguing. I told him, I said, I want to get in an argument. I don't want to be this happy Irish mobster, you know, cause we don't buy into what you're doing. And so it's okay that you're out of prison, but we got money to make.
33: Right.
32: And, you know, we really have no interest.
33: The organization needs to keep going.
32: Right. We really have no interest in, we've kept the organization going. We really have no interest in the fact that, you know, you've found God.
33: Same thing happened
32: mobsters.
33: With my crew when I got out of prison. It was they were like, you know, we need to make money. I'm like, guys, I'm out. I don't do that anymore.
32: But it's hilarious because I know I'm not an actor. and so it's just funny when he goes, okay, we do it. He goes, okay, great. First tank. Okay. And the thing is, I think some of the other people actually think I'm an actor because somehow I'm able to do it. Maybe it's because I told him, I said, he goes, oh, you do it really well. And I said, I think it's because I do it all the time on the radio. You ad lib. We're not acting.
33: We're not scripting and we don't have to act, you know, like something. We don't have to pretend to be something.
32: But this is a four scene I will do. And the best part is I know what I have to do now. I don't have to think about it.
33: Mm-hmm.
32: I know what the whole basic thing is. And so he'll just say, hey, here's what's going on, blah, blah, blah, blah, blah. And just, you know, do this and ask me this or do this or the question's going to be this and just come up with an answer, you know, 20 to 30 seconds.
33: Yeah. Yeah.
32: And it's like, okay, fine. As if we get there at 9 and they're ready, well, we'll be done by 9:30.
33: Oh, yeah.
32: They move quick.
33: Yeah.
32: There is no.
33: Well, you want it to look genuine. So you don't want to do like too many takes. You want it to be.
32: Right.
33: You know, it's the way it works in documentaries, you know?
32: So.
33: I have a friend who's an actor, and he does he gets a lot of work in different types of jobs. A lot of recreations on like Discovery Channel and, you know, History Channel, things like that. He was in one documentary about the Uruguayan rugby team airline crash. Remember a 72?
32: Oh, yeah.
33: Where they
32: absolutely
33: ended up having to cannibalize other passengers who perished. But he was in that. And I was telling my daughter one time, this is the funniest thing. One of the funniest things she's ever, my second daughter, I said, hey, my friend Mark, he's an actor, you know, and we've been friends since high school and now he's an actor. And she goes, well, maybe he was just acting like he's your friend. I said, he's a really good actor. And she goes, maybe he was acting like he was your friend, but it's interesting, very interesting. We're being on the set. Watching Peter Bogdanovich on the set of the movie Texasville to me was very fascinating. it's a lot of waiting around. Annie Potts was in the movie, and she was hilarious. She was funny off, you know, when the camera stopped. She, very funny and likable person. Jeff Bridges was on the, and Civil Shepherd were both in the movie. But watching the director work was very fascinating.
10: Yeah. By the way, it's a total volunteer thing for me. I made that clear early on. I have no idea whether they pay or not. I was just
33: I got paid to be an extra in that Texasville, and then you don't ever see me.
10: Well, my company owns my image and likeness, so I don't officially.
33: Yeah, well,
10: so this is a hobby thing. This is like doing a high school or college play.
33: Right.
10: Volunteer.
33: Yeah. So. Doesn't mean you can't join a real mob, though.
10: That's true.
33: Yeah.
10: I wouldn't be a good
33: side gig. You know, lots of side gigs these days.
10: Maybe.
33: Yeah.
10: We're Red Eye Radio.
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16: 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He's Eric Carlin. I'm Gary McNamara. I do want to make this one announcement, though. If some big producer there sees the quality of my acting, I'm just going to

0: jettison this show and head to Hollywood. Just so.
1: It's what I would do. A friend of mine, I've talked about him, Mike Ryan. He does big rig stunts, driving stunts. They're not all big rig stunts, but they're driving stunts for many movies. He's got a long list, and I always remind him, yeah, you also did the remake of Herbie the Love Bug. And so but he told me, he said, Hollywood is just, it's drying up. He's a rare conservative in Hollywood. He said a lot of the stunt performers are conservatives. And he said, but it's just, it's slowing down. But other states are picking up, you know, thanks to Taylor Sheridan. Texas is becoming a big state for television and movie production, you know?

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4: Campaigning for the midterms. I'm Ted Lindner, Fox News. President Trump in Vegas Wednesday touting his tax cut policy, which has benefited many service industry employees there. But the conflict in Iran also still front and center. The president saying the talks with Iran are ongoing despite denials from the IRGC.
5: The fake news knows they did say that, but we are talking. Let's see what happens. But they respect us. They respect us.
4: A deal to reopen the Strait of Hormuz reportedly near, but that's being negotiated between Iran and Oman. Progressive Abdul El Sayed has defeated Michigan Representative Haley Stevens to become the Democrat Senate nominee. Attention already shifting to the general election in November. Fox's Rich Edson with more from Michigan.
6: Michigan Democrats say they are united behind Abdul El Sayed after his unexpectedly narrow victory over Congresswoman Haley Stevens. Stevens, she released a statement today saying, quote, I am proud to offer my support as he takes on Mike Rogers. Donald Trump and Mike Rogers want us to come out of this primary tired and divided so their billionaire backers can come in and let multimillionaire Mike Rogers walk away with this Senate seat. Republican candidate Mike Rogers says on all this, quote, the choice in November is simple, common sense or complete insanity. Abdul isn't just another liberal. He is an extremist.
4: Democrats are hoping to hold on to the Senate seat to keep their hopes of controlling the Senate alive. A Texas egg company recalling its product after nearly 100 people fell ill from salmonella across at least 17 states. Source of the salmonella has been traced to Midwest Poultry Services. The eggs from there are sold under several brand names, including Kroger, Simple Truth, Brookshire's, Calmaine, and Country Morning. They were distributed across Texas, Louisiana, Oklahoma, Arkansas, Mississippi, and New Mexico. The best eaten by dates are between July 20th and August 17th. 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
7: I'm Emily Wilhoit with your three-day weather forecast. We'll have lingering stray showers or thundershowers possible this evening, then drying out, turning clear and comfortable with an overnight low around 70. Thursday, expect warm and humid conditions, a mix of sun and scattered afternoon thunderstorms. High will reach in the upper 80s, low in the mid-60s, with more of the same for your weekend.
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0: Now, it's Red Eye Radio. Gary McNamara and Eric Harley talk about everything from politics to social issues and news of the day. Whether you're up late or you're just starting your day, welcome to the show. 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
1: All across America, welcome and good morning. He is Eric Harley and I'm Gary McNamara. All right, let's take a look at polling out there, because this is absolutely fascinating when you look at polling in the past and look at what polling is going to be like in the future. All right. The polling in the Hugh Hewitt had this yesterday. The polling in the Michigan Senate Democrat primary is reminiscent of the polling in the Wisconsin state race in the 2020 presidential race, where a Washington Post poll had Biden beating Trump by 17 points the week before the vote, which Biden, of course, won by less than 1%. Hmm. The 2020 polling generally was awful everywhere. Stevens in the race yesterday in Michigan will be justifiably angry as huge polling errors tampering down voter enthusiasm and turnout. Polling has been broken for a quarter century and cannot be fixed, but it is still used by legacy media because it almost always, in almost 100% of cases, favors Democrats. And now we see a bias for the far left radical Democrats. And then said, I'll go a step further. Stevens could have won if the last week's poll hadn't shown the race was over. There has to be a reckoning. And I think, as he said, you had that poll that showed 17 points, and then he had another one. He goes, this also is like the Des Moines Register poll. Remember that one?
2: Mm-hmm.
1: Released Saturday night before Tuesday's election in 2024. It widely differed from the actual vote. The poll showed Vice President Kamala Harris leading by 3 percentage points, but Trump won the state by 13 points. That's a 16-point difference. The Des Moines Register reporting on its epic miss for 2024. No doubt they will tell us they have corrected their errors and will be reporting their polling between now and November. And in this case, I took a look at the polling yesterday. The average of the polls, not one poll, the average of the polls was El Sayed winning by 10.5 points. Mm. He won by one. And so the question is, are we going to see, what are we going to see come this November? Now, a lot of these are state races, and that means Trafalgar will be a part of it.
2: Right.
1: When you do the state races like this, I don't know. Let me just look to see if Trafalgar, if there was any polling that I could see here for that race had anything to do with. Let me just see here. We go back. Okay, here we go. Looking at all the different polling numbers out there. Okay. I'm trying to get the general thing for.
2: Mm.
1: Okay, this is Rogers. This is Rogers. This is, they're already doing the election there.
2: Mm.
1: I was looking at it yesterday, and I just can't find what I'm looking for right now, because it was really, it was fascinating. Okay, let me see if they have it here. Here it is. Okay.
2: Okay.
1: These are all
2: Let's go through it right here. Okay, there's still Rodgers versus Stevens. I'm not looking for that. I actually put it wasn't Rodgers versus Stevens. I clicked it, and it went to something that I wasn't looking for. It seemed to have disappeared.
3: Yeah.
2: Why has it disappeared here? I was looking at it yesterday. Well, it was. It was 10.5 points.
3: Yeah. Okay.
2: Is what the average of the polls show. One was actually 17 in the last week.
3: Okay.
2: And. Okay, this should be it right here. Hang on one second. Okay, here we go. All right.
3: Okay.
2: 10.2 they have. 10.2 is the average.
3: All right.
2: And he won by one.
3: Okay.
2: Mitchell Research, Syed, 14. Emerson, all late July. Syed, 15. Another one. I'll just give it to you. Plus 14, plus 15, plus 10, plus 16, plus 13.
3: All right.
2: Those are the polling numbers. Now, there was one Detroit News had Stevens plus 7. Every other one had double-digit numbers in July for that.
3: Wow.
2: And so you look at it and you go, oh, okay. Now, you had President Trump the other day say he's got the best polling numbers ever. Wow. All the polls are wrong.
3: Okay.
2: And the question was, well, what polls are you looking at? Because there isn't one poll, as was brought up by conservatives, there isn't one poll, not one Republican poll, that has him with the highest numbers ever.
3: Yeah, right.
2: And he's just on, he's down now, he's, you know, doing a lot of speeches now, and it's the best polling numbers ever, it's the best economy ever, everything is the best ever. And as we have said, the problem with the president right now when he's out there, when you start talking about things and you start disagreeing with what is self-evident to people, that's a huge problem. You might as well say nothing.
3: That's it. You know, this is a skill set that the president... okay, so we go after the GOP in general for saying nothing for far too long. But when you get very specific on something, as you mentioned, that is self-evident, that's the time when you do say nothing.
2: It's why Biden lost.
3: Yep.
2: And on all the major topics, what he was saying was self-evident to the American people was not true.
3: Right.
2: And, you know, when you have right now with the president, right, and by the way, I don't know if he talked about it in Vegas. He needs to drop the reflecting pool.
3: Yeah.
2: Drop it.
3: Yeah, yeah.
2: Drop it. Drop anything that has to do with decorations in D.C.
3: Yeah, yeah.
2: That's got not an iota to do with whether Republicans are going to win.
3: Right.
2: Drop it.
3: Right.
2: Drop the Jeanine Pirro thing.
3: Yeah.
2: You go on the most conservative Facebook sites, you know, and social media sites yesterday, they're saying he needs to stop it.
3: Look, here's...
2: You cannot... When you lose, he lost... what's his name? From CNN. The Republican. I got my... Scott Jennings. He lost Scott Jennings on that.
3: Yeah.
2: Scott Jennings was like, this is horrendous. They've got to just drop this. They had nothing on this guy.
3: Right.
2: And did you hear the story that her assistant and then she... They went into the Oval Office. It was apparently a very heated meeting where they brought the lack of evidence with them. And the president's still out there saying, well, I don't know about Jeanine Pirro. Oh, she's this and she's that. You need to shut up about that because you cannot find a more loyal person that is loved by MAGA than Jeanine Pirro.
3: Right. Yeah.
2: And you're picking fights now that, number one, don't matter, about things that don't matter at all. And on, you've already lost, you've got to, I've said it again, you need to shut up until you have something going on legitimately with Iran. You need to stop talking about it every day. and you need to stop putting things out. Well, there's a possibility that we can get a deal and they really want a deal. No, they don't. It's self-evident to anybody who's paying attention, especially people, your most loyal loyalist out there, that you cannot trust Iran. Don't talk like you can.
3: Well, you know, the messaging is a problem all throughout. And because if you think the reflecting pool thing could have been very simple. We're going to get to the bottom of it. And I'm going to hire, we're going to have somebody that I trust to fully get to the bottom of it, and we'll find out what happened, and then we're going to fix it. And leave it at that.
2: Right.
3: And that's because you're not over-promising anything except for the fact that you're going to fix it. And something will be done. You know, when you identify a problem with something like that, all right, he has the power to fix that. He or the administration. The government has the power to fix that. So, all right, move on. You look at the situation with Mark Wayne Mullen, like over the weekend talking about visas and work visas. And work visas are, you know, he's because kind of a tricky thing to talk about. Now, this is a different situation because it's so tricky. And right now, people don't want to hear about work visas. And there is some word that, you know, there's with the administration, they're not happy with the answer of, well, work visas are necessary. It's something the president has talked about before. Now, he hasn't talked about it here lately in a big way, but back in his first term, he talked about, well, if the economy is growing, we're going to need more people to come here mm-hmm. and work, come here legally and work. You can't have all of these conflicts within the administration over and over again playing out. How many people have to be let go, fired, quit, move on? How many battles do you have to pick with your own people before you learn that you look, I don't care if they're screaming at each other in the Oval Office or in the hallway or whatever. But it is a horrible look when you've got them. It's clear. You're calling them out on social media. You know, and when he called out Pirro over this weekend, I thought, her days are numbered. I don't know when it's going to happen, but she's not going to be there long.
2: Here's Todd Blanche talking about it. A reporter asked him about it yesterday. The acting attorney general, still at the moment, about the Jeanine Pirro situation.
4: Mm. Yeah, I mean, so you've declined to say whether you stand by Jeanine Pirro's decision to drop that case. I'm just, what message does it send, though, if President Trump fires a U.S. attorney because she determined there was not sufficient evidence to charge four people with a crime?
5: Fire her?
4: What message would it send us if
5: hypothetically, if the president chose to fire a United States attorney, it turns out he's allowed to do that because he's the president of the United States. So I don't. And by the way, if President Trump wanted to fire anybody, right, and within his administration, he understands he has the power to do that. So when he makes a decision about whether to fire a U.S. attorney or anybody else, that's his. As far as any message, what I said earlier, Alex, is true, which is that when you look at the D.C. U.S. Attorney's Office's body of work over the past year and a half and where we are in this city compared to where we were, they are doing a phenomenal job. Now, does that mean that every case goes exactly the way that President Trump or I want or U.S. Attorney Pirro wants? I mean, of course not. It doesn't. So I think that what you've seen play out in the press with respect to President Trump and U.S. Attorney Pirro is it's all out there already. But I don't think that changes the fact that her prosecutors, her office, what they've done over the past year to transform the city into a place that we can all now walk around in after sunset is something that's incredible. So
3: look, there's no question about, you know, he can fire her.
2: Yeah, we know that.
3: It's on the why.
2: And this is the I took that from, you know, the, one of the sites that you could look at as a influencer that supports this president on a consistent basis, Red Wave Press, writes underneath that firing Jeanine Pirro would be a massive mistake.
3: Yeah.
2: And, you know, and I know National Review's been on this. They had a thing going, the part-time president, that he's concerned about stuff that nobody cares about. It's right, nice to have right. a nice reflecting pool if you can do it. Look, it's nice to have, you know, the as I said, decorating Washington, D.C., but it's not why people vote for you, and it doesn't deserve the press that it's getting and the outrage of this particular case where you're losing. Think about this. Mm. You're not losing. I mean, you're losing them. You're losing a lot of your base over how you're attempting to manage a war instead of winning a war. Well, because, I mean, that's been a problem. But to lose Scott Jennings, think about this, mm-hmm. over the reflecting pool.
3: Yeah, yeah.
2: You know, it's just like there's panic in the White House and there's panic in this president now.
3: Well, and you know, I
2: voted for him three times.
3: I want him to win.
2: I want him to
3: win. I want him to be successful.
2: Yep.
3: I want him to be able to fulfill his agenda, tariffs notwithstanding. I want him, except for in certain cases, I'm putting asterisks right here. But here's the thing. I want him to complete the mission in Iran, and I can't understand why. It's a political reason, obviously. Everything is a political reason. But it's, I need... It, we need, as a nation, free people all over the globe need Iran, the regime, to be defeated. And I don't know where it's going. And the messages are back and forth every day, and that cannot remain.
2: We are Red Eye Radio.
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2: We are Red Eye Radio. He's Eric Carlin. I'm Gary McNamara. So finally, for the polling there, Rasmussen polling, some of the polling they have, and they're a Republican pollster, as we all know. The SAVE Act,
3: right,
2: with all the back and forth and the Democrats all against it, it's remained the same. 62% of likely U.S. voters support the SAVE Act, including 46% who strongly support the legislation, 33% are opposed to the bill, 22% who strongly oppose the bill. So when you're talking about 33%, you're talking about the far left, which again is the mainstream of the Democratic Party now.
3: Yeah, right.
2: Excuse me.
3: Well,
2: the Commie-crat Party.
3: Yeah, right.
2: And they also have here, let me see, only 19% of likely U.S. voters agree with the DSA proposal to abolish prisons as part of a long-term program. We'll have a couple more of the things that are on this poll coming up next.
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31: I'm Emily Wilhoit with your three-day weather forecast. We'll have lingering stray showers or thunder showers possible this evening, then drying out, turning clear and comfortable with an overnight low around 70. Thursday, expect warm and humid conditions, a mix of sun and scattered afternoon thunderstorms. High will reach in the upper 80s, low in the mid-60s, with more of the same for your weekend.
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2: And he is Eric Cronin. I'm Gary McNamara. It seems like it never stops.
3: I know.
2: But he's Eric Cronin. I'm Gary McNamara.
3: Yeah.
2: So the last thing on polling, the Rasmussen polling out there, which shows 62% of likely voters want the SAVE Act passed. Hasn't changed since May.
3: Right.
2: It's remained the same. Now, this is from Rasmussen, which is a Republican pollster. On the other issue that they printed, the rest is behind a paywall. And my question is no media source buying this so they can promote it? We'll get to that in just a second.
3: Mm.
2: Because this one finds just 19% of likely U.S. voters agree with the DSA, the Democrat, the communist, that agree with the commies' proposal to abolish prisons as part of a long-term program. As part of a long-term program, only 19%. Mm. 74% disagree. The rest are, I don't know. Mm. I don't know. I can't figure out. Mm. Give me another doobie. Does anybody use the word doobie anymore? I'm sorry.
3: No.
2: Give me another edible.
3: Only the band.
2: Oh, okay.
3: The Doobie.
2: The Doobie Brothers. Yeah. Including 57% who strongly disagree. Mm. Now, just some of the other questions that they asked. And my question when I say, why hasn't a media source bought this so they can report it?
3: Mm.
2: Maybe Fox will. I don't know. I haven't seen it anywhere. I've not seen it anywhere. Here are the questions that they asked, okay?
3: Okay.
2: Do you agree or disagree with the proposal to replace the presidency and Supreme Court as we now know them? Do you agree or disagree with a proposal to abolish borders and give amnesty to anyone currently in the U.S. illegally?
3: Hmm.
2: Do you agree or disagree with a proposal to defund the Pentagon? Do you agree or disagree with a proposal to abolish prisons as part of a long-term program? Hmm. Which is interesting because that's exactly how they're phrasing it.
3: Yeah.
2: Well, we know we have prisons now, but this would be part of a long-term program. My question is, on polling in general, how come you don't see the media polling on the actual issues? They are here. I'm talking about the other mainstream polling that, for example, got the Michigan Senate race completely wrong.
3: Yeah, right.
2: Are they going to ignore all the issues? As we have said before, the frustrating thing, if you're a Republican or support Republican ideas, is the fact that when you break down just the ideas and the issues on all the major issues, they disagree with where the Democrats are going by landslide numbers and agree with Republicans. Here's a point. 62% of likely voters believe the SAVE Act should pass.
3: Hmm.
2: Only 33% do not. Has there ever been an issue so strongly in support of the voters that Congress could not pass?
3: I can't think of one.
2: Yeah, I can't. There might be one out there. I can't think of one either. And so you look at it, is the media going to stay away from the actual polling on the issues between now and November, because it may hurt the party that they support or wish to enable? Because I'd love to see, and it might come out in the next week if someone buys the polling, but I want to see, do you agree or disagree with the proposal to replace the presidency and Supreme Court as we now know them?
3: Hmm.
2: There's nothing in the question. Trump believes. It's simply a question on an issue. How they put it there. I want to see, do you agree or disagree with a proposal to abolish borders and give amnesty to anyone currently in the U.S. illegally, which is the Democratic Party's position?
3: Right.
2: Do you agree or disagree with a proposal to defund the Pentagon? I want to see what those numbers are.
3: Yeah, I would too.
2: We know what the numbers are on prisons. They gave that one.
3: Yeah.
2: And we know what the numbers are on the SAVE Act, which apparently was a separate question in a separate poll. That wasn't. Mm-hmm. Those mm-hmm. are the questions of how they asked that. But I want to see those numbers.
3: Yeah.
2: And I couldn't find anything else on it in the news. The Republican poll, or excuse me, the Rasmussen poll on the issues.
3: Mm-hmm.
2: It just brings you right back to Rasmussen. The issues of the DSA. I'll do it again, see if it comes up this time. Nope. They come up with the prison. AI comes up with the prison part. Oh, here we go. Okay.
9: What do you got?
2: They do have it. They have this one. All right.
9: All right.
2: Okay. They've got this one.
9: What do you got?
2: All right. Replacing the presidency and the Supreme Court. 33% of all voters support replacing the presidency and the Supreme Court with an executive and judiciary subordinate to Congress. That's the exact same that supports abolishing prisons. Oh, no, that was 19%. The 33% was the SAVE Act.
9: Yeah.
2: 56% disagree. The rest, I don't know. Wow. 50% of Democrat voters support replacing the presidency and Supreme Court. No. 75% of Republicans oppose replacing the presidency and the Supreme Court. Who the hell are those 25% of Republicans that are saying replace the presidency and the Supreme Court?
9: Sorry, you're lying. I don't buy. Okay. I have to say this first. Let's just take the word conservative. I don't know how many different definitions there are or what the criteria is in different people's minds, people that call themselves conservative, right? So people that call themselves Republican to a pollster?
2: That's a great point. No, that's a solid point. It's a great point.
9: Because if you're saying that, because there is an effort. There's been an effort for a long time to mislead the public and the whole thing. There was a video floating around the other day, and it was an interviewer talking to, I think it was three different female voters who have voted Republican most of their lives or something to that effect, but they're voting for Tallarico. Don't buy it. I don't buy it at all. No, it's theater.
2: Neither do I.
9: Tell me what you actually believe.
2: Yeah.
9: Tell me what you believe, and tell me how that fits Tallarico. Tell me how that works, because, you know, I don't know. How do you qualify if you're a pollster? How do you qualify? Now, if it's registered voter, but if you're in a state that doesn't have, I mean, you know, you look at like the state of Texas, we have open primaries. So you're not going to find a registered Republican unless maybe they registered in another state or something. I don't know how you confirm that 25%, that entire 25% are Republicans.
2: But I would say overall, based on the fact that if you look at the polling that has been done out there on the three branches of government, where the majority of America, or excuse me, in some polls, a majority, and in every case, a plurality, we have seen do not know what the three branches of government are. If you've got half the country who doesn't know what the three branches of government are, then they don't understand the separation of powers. If you don't understand the separation of powers, you have no idea why this country came into existence. You have no idea the concept of what the country stands for and why it exists.
9: Right.
2: Because the separation of powers is it. The separation of powers is so you can't have communism. The separation of powers is so you cannot have a monarchy. The entire concept of the separation of powers is keeping power from growing and becoming one part of a government system.
9: Right.
2: That's one of the reasons. I mean, that's part of the fury over the power that the bureaucracy has had that the Supreme Court has shut down.
9: Yeah.
2: Where all of a sudden their bureaucracy is making rules and regulations, and it's like, whoa, that's not you're a bureaucrat making that call. You know, like the entire Chevron decision.
9: Right. Right.
2: When we look at that, and when you look at, you know, the entire thing on we're the EPA, we're gonna regulate whatever we want. No, Congress dictates what you regulate.
9: Yep.
2: You don't get to do it. And the Supreme Court that's saying on abortion. And there isn't one person I've talked to that can answer it after I explain the decision from a couple of years ago. I forgot the name of it. Not Brock, not Block. What is it? Oh, can't think of the name of it.
9: Mm.
2: The abortion decision, which they go, the Supreme Court saying that abortion is illegal. They have no right. They didn't say the abortion is illegal.
9: Right.
2: What they said was Congress has not made a law on it.
9: Well,
2: and the liberal Supreme Court, by creating a law that doesn't exist, they don't have that power to do that.
9: Dobbs,
2: yes.
9: AOC railed in the days after it, a day or two after it, saying, this is what's wrong with the Supreme Court, so we need to take it up in Congress. That's actually what the Supreme Court said.
2: And I remember the editorials going, AOC, that's the entire...
9: That was the decision.
2: You agree with their point. What they're saying is judges don't get to make law.
9: Right.
2: Because if judges make law, if judges are appointed, you know, they're not elected. They're not elected representatives of the people. They don't get to make law. And every person, not... Because I went through, I've explained a couple of them that I went through when I explained it, and I got a blank look.
9: Yeah.
2: I'll never forget the one woman when I was up in Buffalo, the one woman couple that I met, not the couple that I met a few months ago, but this goes back a few years ago.
9: Mm.
2: And I explained to her, well, that's not what they said. Here's what they said. And she was like, but it's wrong. I go, well, then if it's wrong, Congress should take it up.
9: Right.
2: We don't live in a monarchy.
9: For your representatives to take it up.
2: We don't live in a dictatorship.
9: No.
2: Her husband is behind her going like this, clapping behind, listening to me talk.
9: Right.
2: And he's just smiling. I'm thinking to myself, he apparently understands the separation of powers argument. That is it. That you want to talk about, Scalia said it. And it's absolutely true.
9: Yep.
2: If you ask most people what's the most important part of the Constitution, they're going to tell you the Bill of Rights. They're absolutely wrong, because if you don't have the separation of powers, the Bill of Rights goes away.
9: Right.
2: The Bill of Rights goes away, and that's the entire thing the Founding Fathers were concerned about, the tyranny of the majority working against the minority.
9: And it is... And I don't know if I reposted it the other day. I know I hit the like button on it. Somebody posted it, though. He was testifying, actually, on Capitol Hill. And he just laid it out. Scalia. And it's something that we've talked about. And it's perfect. That the greatest part about our Constitution is the separation of powers.
2: Mm-hmm.
9: Because if you look at the Bill of Rights, if you look at the amendments, you know, it's like, you know, all these things that came along. But the separation of powers is what makes us unique.
2: And that's why things move slow. It was intended to be that way.
9: Right.
2: Things move too slow. We need to be. No. They're supposed to move slow.
9: Right. Because you think, and I think he cited, you know, like in Great Britain, all of a sudden, oh, they don't like the prime minister. Boom. Vote of confidence. Let's move on. And it happens all, we see it all the time over there. You know? And it's ridiculous. But the DSA wants it even further. You know, we want our control, no control by the other side. And then we want it permanent, because in communism,

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24: We are on our radio. He is Eric Carly and I'm Gary McNamara. Okay, quickly, some Babylon Bee headlines.
25: Yeah.
24: Update, Moroccans who invaded Spain now registered to vote in New Jersey. the Middle East expanded to include Michigan.
25: well,

0: What was the other one that I saw that was just, oh, government-run stores to allow anyone to buy groceries as long as they have a special mark on their hand or forehead.
1: Yeah.
0: Oh, Trump warns Iran this is their fourth to last chance at peace. And Democrats express concern over the increase in gun violence against active shooters.
1: Yeah.
0: Oh. Wow.
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9: Hopeful of a deal. I'm Sue Guzman, Fox News. President Trump says it was his threat of a big strike against Iran that got them back to the bargaining table. More from Fox's Chandley Painter.
10: We were all set for the biggest attack since World War II, and they called me. And they said, please don't do it. Let's talk.
11: Iran admits they are talking with officials from Oman. And for the first time, the regime is getting specific about what's in a potential agreement to reopen the Strait of Hormuz. The International Monetary Fund says the war and the U.S. blockade is crippling Iran's economy with widespread fuel shortages and inflation running at 70%.
9: Two IDF soldiers have been killed in southern Lebanon.
1: The Israeli military says the soldiers entered a booby-trapped house where an explosive device detonated. The IDF says part of the building collapsed, trapping the soldiers under the rubble. All six were evacuated, but two of them died, the first Israeli deaths in Lebanon since the June truce with Hezbollah. Meanwhile, the IDF has been striking Hezbollah targets in response to the terror group's ceasefire violations. Gary Baumgarten, Fox News.
9: A contempt of Congress vote today for Dr. Anthony Fauci.
12: A week after Dr. Anthony Fauci invoked the Fifth Amendment, refusing to answer questions at a hearing about the response to COVID-19, the Senate Homeland Security Committee will vote on a contempt resolution. The resolution, authored by the panel's Republican chairman, Rand Paul, accuses Fauci of obstructing a congressional investigation. Fauci was the recipient of a pardon by former President Biden. Republican lawmakers argue that compels him to testify. Republicans accuse Fauci of covering up the origins of the pandemic. Fauci denies that. If the committee approves a contempt resolution, Paul could refer Fauci to the Justice Department.
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13: I'm Emily Lillett with your three-day weather forecast. We'll have lingering stray showers or thundershowers possible this evening, then drying out, turning clear and comfortable with an overnight low around 70. Thursday, expect warm and humid conditions, a mix of sun and scattered afternoon thunderstorms. High will reach in the upper 80s, low in the mid-60s, with more of the same for your weekend.
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5: Now, it's Red Eye Radio. Gary McNamara and Eric Hurley talk about everything from politics to social issues and news of the day. 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
26: Hi.
25: Good morning.
26: How are you? Welcome back, Gary.
25: You are delusional.
26: What?
25: You are. You are sick.
26: Leave me alone. I'm old.
25: I was yesterday, when I was young. yesterday, when you texted me and said, I think I'll be in. I was the happiest person on the entire planet because I got up yesterday, did a few things and head to the dentist.
26: Yeah.
25: And I was in the dentist chair for 3.5 hours. Nothing really. I mean, even though they had to, you know, even though I had to get, the lidocaine and the gas, as I told my, my dentist, Ashley.
26: Yeah.
25: And her assistant, Beatrice, I said, well, now I can, I'm catching a buzz with two beautiful women. And they burst out laughing. It was great. Yeah. And I said, this is the only time I get to party. but I was completely zonked. I was back home. I could drive all right. Everything was fine coming back, you know, because it was just the gas. But, man, I'm telling you, I was home about 15 minutes laying on the couch, and all of a sudden your text came in, and I went, thank God, because I was so zonked, I didn't know if I could sleep. But I did. I slept great, and now good. I feel good.
26: Good.
25: So everything is all right. So actually going to cover some stuff yesterday that I want to get your opinion on a little bit later on in the show.
26: Yeah, okay.
25: There's some stuff, okay, you know, I was telling you right before we went on the air. I said, the best part is, it's great when you come back. If you're out of day and you were just out of day.
26: Right.
25: Because then I can bring stuff up that I haven't heard your opinion on that I talked about the day before.
26: Yeah. Sure.
25: But before we get there, this just caught my attention. You know, after the Democrat Senate primary in Michigan yesterday, where Abdul El Sayed won, beat Haley Stevens. Mm. Frank Luntz put this out and I burst out laughing. He said, this race was not so much about class as it is about education level. And I wanted to say one, oh no, brainwashing level. Syed won 58.4% of the vote in counties where at least 30% of adults have a college degree. Haley Stevens won 51.4% of the vote in counties where less than 30% of adults went to college. And my first thought was, well, you're assuming that going to college means you are, when you say more educated, you're implying smarter.
26: Because, you know, here's the thing. I have a friend who has a master's degree. She's a teacher. If you follow her on Facebook, you wonder how she graduated high school. Her spelling is so bad.
25: You're not even talking about politics.
26: I tease her. We've been friends for 40 years. But I told her, I said, look, your phone has spell check. Use it. But no, it's that's the thing. The left and pollsters and, you know, they get into this whole educated versus non-educated. And the question is, what does educated mean? Because I'll take the fourth grader, the 9-year-old, who can tell you the governors of all 50 states. You'll see that sometimes come up on, I don't know, YouTube or something like this. This incredibly smart kid or a kid that's at least, at the very least, very capable of memorizing things, which is important. But if you look at the layout of this, you know, educated versus non-educated, I'll take the guy who can open the hood and tell you exactly what's going on with the engine, of how it works. Go to a work site, work all day, 10, maybe 12 hours, tell you why. And I got a buddy just like this that I've known since fourth grade from Del Rio. And he'll tell you why that the cement they're laying down for the foundation of whatever is going to work or not going to work, what they're doing, what they're not doing. Experience, not classroom education. Experience, which is why in certain fields, engineering, if you go in and get a degree in engineering, if you go into medical fields, if you go into certain, like, had a family member go through aviation repair. So you have to go through, you got to get it right. So they need to real world test you. But that's the experience you build. If you're a doctor, I have a niece who's a doctor. You have to go in. You have to do your time in a hospital. And you have to do, you know, all of these things have to include real education, has to include some kind of real world application experience. And so when they get to this thing, it means nothing to me anymore. I'm a high school graduate. Now, I'm not the best example because I don't know a lot of things.
25: I'm a college graduate.
26: You know, they're telling me, you know, you lived in Del Rio for the longest time. You should know more Spanish. Look, I should know more English. Let's be clear. I'm working on my first language. But this is, you know, but you go through experiences, you know, and you'll realize, you know, people, this entire game of educated, non-educated is exactly a couple of things of what your dad, John McNamara, has said over the years. It's told you and you've talked about over the years, I should say. That is, people want to be BS'd because it is clear BS. But also, people get a title and they think they have an infusion immediately of brains.
25: Of brains.
26: And so that's, you know, when you apply all of that, everything I just talked about there, it just negates. There is no, I can see, you can look at correlation. You cannot prove to me causation.
25: And this was Frank Luntz had that. He responded to the post from Politico that said, as results come in the Michigan hotly contested Senate race, a class divide is emerging. El Sayed is performing best in places with higher incomes and education levels, while Stevens is doing better in the more working class areas. And then Frank Luntz said it's not so much about class, but education level, and I would add income, but education level, I call it brainwashing level.
26: Yeah.
25: You know, you've got a ton of college students out there that are saying, queers for Palestine. Yeah. How smart are they?
26: Right.
25: You know, when you and I talked about, you know, you mentioned the medical profession. If you're a doctor, you've got to get it right.
26: Yeah.
25: But what about all these managements? And even the doctors that said, oh, okay, you know, we're going to perform surgery. On children.
26: Yeah.
25: How smart were they not knowing what was going to come down the line in lawsuits?
26: I'm telling you right now, I cannot wrap my brain around that, because that's what concerns me the most, is that you can talk about agenda up to the certain point. When agenda gets into the mind of someone who is a surgeon, who has years of experience, training, and education in the medical field, and they decide that the surgery is the right thing for that person who is a minor, there is something absolutely wrong with that individual. It tells me that agenda has taken over. When agenda overtakes your entire training and what you know to be right and wrong, then you're done. There is something fundamentally wrong with you. And you, by the way, those people that are doing that in the medical field, that are making that happen, should be in prison.
25: If you go to college And I saw, did you see how many, for example, Syracuse University, it just came up again. They did this back a few months ago, dropped dozens upon dozens of degrees.
26: Yeah.
25: Said nobody's taking them anymore.
26: Right.
25: There's nobody taking them. But for a significant period of time, they had these different curriculums that you could get a degree in that people were actually taking. How smart is somebody who actually took a gender studies degree, got $100,000 in debt, and actually thought they were going to have a lifetime of employment?
26: Yeah, it's
25: so
26: insane.
25: How smart, if you don't have basic, as I call, street sense,
26: right?
25: How smart are you, are you? I always, and I said one of the big things, when I was in my 20s, and I wasn't paying that much attention to politics. I just wasn't. It wasn't until I became until I was forced to be a radio talk show host. And I still, somebody would come in, a mayor or a city council person, and I would just assume I didn't listen to my dad.
26: Yeah, yeah.
25: I assume because they had a title, they had an infusion of brains.
26: Yes. No, this is what happened with Fauci.
25: Right. And so now I look at it, and I don't care who you are anymore. It is everything is based on the substance of the argument that you make based on critical thinking and connecting the dots. And if you don't have it, I don't care if you're a doctor. I don't care if you're a president. I don't care if you're a Berkeley professor. I had to throw that one in.
26: Right.
25: I don't care. The title means nothing. It's the argument. It's the debate points. It's what you do there. Titles mean nothing. But what I think is the most interesting thing is, we talked about how everything on the left doesn't make sense anymore. Well, think about this. All the socialists are out there saying we're doing everything for the people that are left behind.
26: Right.
25: Which are viewed as the working class.
26: Mm-hmm.
25: The working class aren't the ones that are supporting the socialists.
26: No.
25: It's the ones with the higher incomes and the college degrees.
26: Yes.
25: What the hell's going on there? So the main promotion that they're making is not the target audience that actually is passionate about putting them in.
26: Right, right.
25: And I do think it gets back to the same thing of what we see, with identity politics, which is, the racism of identity politics. And you look at it, and it's promoted by so many that are making a lot of money and elite. And you and I have talked about this before. We said we believe there is such a thing called white guilt.
26: Yeah.
25: And the left feels it all the time.
26: Yeah.
25: And so they sit there and they go, they believe we're going to be the savior by taking care of you.
26: That's right.
25: And they don't even realize the racism of low expectations that they have. That's gone right by them. That was never addressed in college to them.
26: Right.
25: It was never addressed that you deal, this whole thing that I'm going to apologize for being white. That's completely and totally asinine.
26: Right. Well, you think about that idea, if you look at Fauci, again, a perfect example. Here's somebody who believed they were beyond reproach. By the way, the Wall Street Journal, in an exclusive article just hours ago, says at the Senate panel says they have their Fauci's.
25: Yeah, the phone.
26: COVID era phone.
25: Yeah.
26: I'm highly curious. So now you look at all that. These are people who believe they're not going to be affected by socialist policy. They think it's going to be, these people are going to take care of you. I'm not going to be affected. If you're in the elitist crowd, if you're a high earner, you're going to be the most affected. You're going to be the one who's going to be, everybody would be affected. But if it went into there is no exclusion. There was somebody and I forget the person's name that supported Mamdani, and Mamdani put him on the hit list.
25: Yeah.
26: He's like, what? No, I support your policies. And you put him on the hit list because you're a high earner. You think you're an elitist. You're educated.
25: Right.
26: You're all of these things, and you think you're beyond all of this, that it's only going to help the poor. It's only going to affect the poor. It's not going to come into my neighborhood, this whole socialism thing, because Quite frankly, I know it doesn't work, but I'm going to pretend to be the hero for the people that live in other neighborhoods, and it's going to help them, and then I get to be the hero by clicking a button saying, yay. It doesn't work that way in real life. And, you know, this is the world we're in right now. These people are absolutely clueless. Well, I don't know what level of education they have, what that makes them think that all of this is going to work. But it is pure ignorance that is driving it.
25: It's ignorance. It's delusion. How can you be highly educated?
26: Yeah.
25: And highly educated, making lots of money.
26: Right.
25: How can you believe? Number one, I want to know what you do for your job. But how can you? Are you out in the private sector?
26: Right.
25: How can you actually believe that a man can change biological sex by saying that he's a different sex, right, or vice versa?
26: Simply by saying so.
25: Right. How can you? It's insane.
26: Right.
25: It's absolutely. Right. You know. It's nuts.
26: Right.
25: And that's why I talked yesterday. That's why to us that was always the benchmark. The benchmark is, I remember when we were talking about this early on, we said, no, this is the benchmark. Because if you can convince the population that something that is so self-evident, that is completely devoid of any scientific research at all, that it is true, well, then you can convince. That gives you the incentive to convince the population of anything, and that's exactly what you have seen.
26: Yes.
25: Something that is so insane. It doesn't mean you don't have compassion. And as we've said, that's why we say, don't apologize, attack. The left has no compassion for transgenders.
26: None.
25: They don't give a damn about minorities.
26: No.
25: It's simply the power base. We will BS them. We will BS in order to hopefully get some type of power base, which they've accomplished.
26: Right.
25: And so
26: right,
25: they're continuing on that same path.
26: Right.
25: I'll bring up a perfect example when you were gone yesterday, what we played, just the insanity of how the left thinks. And it's the Francisca Hong, who's running for Wisconsin governor. And this is where she was talking about the fact that she was so focused on having romantic relationships with a white person so she could assimilate into the white majority.
26: Right.
25: And you had, I think it was Bernie Sanders, one of Bernie Sanders' campaign people defended her, and Matt Taibbi just said, you're insane. You people are nuts.
26: Yeah.
25: You're absolutely nuts. We'll get to that coming up. We are Red Eye Radio.
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0: We are Red Eye Radio, and he's Eric Cloney, and I'm Gary McNamara. Coming up on the bottom of the hour, Iran, the president yesterday speaking in Vegas, and again, it's blah, blah, blah, blah, blah, blah, blah. Sorry, but that's what it is.
1: Yeah.
0: Right now, you've got more every single day. As we said, there is no doubt in our minds that you can see it if you pay attention to social media, if you pay attention to who supports this president, who's been major supporters of this president on Iran. He's lost his base on Iran.
1: Yeah.
0: And no idea. He's saying one thing. They're saying another thing. The deal is close. Could be signed by Wednesday. Iran saying, nah, we're going to keep our nuclear weapons. Well, we'll have some kind of deal on Hormuz. What are you talking about? It's about nuclear weapons, isn't it? Plus, we'll get to what we were just talking about, something I want to share with you that we did yesterday, all coming up.
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3: I'm Emily Wilhoit with your three-day weather forecast. We'll have lingering stray showers or thunder showers possible this evening, then drying out, turning clear and comfortable with an overnight low around 70. Thursday, expect warm and humid conditions, a mix of sun and scattered afternoon thunderstorms. High will reach in the upper 80s, low in the mid-60s, with more of the same for your weekend.
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0: And he is Eric Harley, and I'm Gary McNamara. Coming up in just 1 minute, the polls, and it's just not the primary election that was held yesterday in Michigan. It's been across the board that who's supporting the socialist is not the people they claim to be wanting to help, which is the people that are left behind.
20: Right.
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0: By the way, one of the things yesterday we talked a lot about that Francisca Hong, who's running for governor in Wisconsin, who's just a complete nutcase. She's now endorsing Thanksgiving and saying it's one of her favorite holidays.
20: Okay.
0: She had to reverse on Thanksgiving.
20: Here's the thing. They went into the campaign headquarters, you know, whatever that is, went into the office. Hey, what do we do about this whole Thanksgiving thing? I don't know. We're gonna do something different. We're gonna have to, what do we say? We say we like Thanksgiving. Do we want to say that? I don't know. Let's go around the room. Jim, what do you think? Well, I personally hate Thanksgiving. I hate people. I hate giving thanks. I hate being thankful. What about you, Ellen? I don't mind Thanksgiving. I mean, we have some good pie. But, you know, really the message has to be about the campaign. How does the campaign feel? How does a candidate feel about Thanksgiving? Do you really hate Thanksgiving? I guess I like Thanksgiving. We'll go with that.
0: So, yeah, she's reversed on that. But this is the one that I saw yesterday. I was laughing so hard. I mean, I was laughing so hard. And it was Greg Price who posted the video. It said, Francisca Hong describes having a half-white son as being in the proximity to whiteness. And the audio cut, the video's there, and then this was one of the campaign managers for Bernie Sanders in 2020 saying, I'm sorry, what's the issue here? She's talking about how she hasn't always been attuned to the concerns of other people of color communities and what they face because she was focused on assimilation into the white majority as evidenced by her romantic choices. Then Matt Taibbi, not a Republican conservative. Matt Taibbi, who we all know from, you know, part of the Twitter files.
20: Right.
0: If Hong really made sexual romantic choices and had children with someone because she was focused on assimilation into the white majority, then she was and is nuts. You both are. Now, let's play what she said, okay?
20: Okay, all right.
0: Here's what she said, because this is just, this shows you how caught up they are on identity politics. How they, I mean, it's part, and I don't know how you get to this point. Because to get to the point of identity politics, judging people by groups, worried about your race on a consistent basis, does not, in my opinion, show any type of higher intellectual capacity at all.
20: Yeah, right.
0: Racist or people that are caught up in their skin color or ethnicity and spend any time working, you know, concerned about it, need to go to therapy.
20: Yes.
0: But if they go to therapy, the therapist might focus more than they are on their, quote, identity.
20: No, that's a great point.
0: But here it is. All right. Here we go.
3: I wasn't always aware of the struggles of other communities of color because for me, assimilation always kind of took over. And so I did marry in proximity to whiteness continues, right? I'm my son is biracial. He's half white and half Korean. And I think navigating, you know, what his identity is and how people perceive him is always at the back of my mind as well.
20: Wow.
0: So she lived her life. She married, had children with, I'm assuming, a white guy.
20: Yeah.
0: Because her concern was focused on assimilation into the white majority. I don't even know what the hell that means. As I said yesterday, the white people have a variety of different opinions. Well, I don't understand.
20: Well, yeah, which white community are you trying? Right. Would you be trying to assimilate into? I don't get it.
0: Yeah, I don't know. Assimilation into the white. I don't even know what the hell that means.
20: Yeah, right.
0: But to be focused on that, you know, and this is where they talk about, well, the higher intellect and the higher. No, that's some kind of, I don't know, bizarro brainwashing that you either convinced yourself or somebody taught you that.
20: Right.
0: Because who sits there and says, well, you know, my life. Okay, who? I don't like that guy. Actually, I like that guy, but they don't have the right color skin. You either like somebody and learn to love somebody or not. That's it.
20: No, that's what it comes down to.
0: That's you know, that's it. To be focused. I focused my life, my romantic partner, my marriage on me assimilating into the white majority.
20: I don't even know what that means.
0: I don't know what it means.
20: I don't know what it means for you as a person, I don't know how that works.
0: Right. Where's this great, and I'm sure the, wait a minute, can the elite white liberal explain this to us?
20: Please don't. don't write us. I don't want to hear from you.
0: And so this is,
20: I appreciate you listening, but don't.
0: And that's what came to mind after I saw the Frank Luntz thing talking about, you know, who voted for Syed or not, and they're finding out that these socialists, you know, these socialists, these communists, and he is just trying to, you know, I'm not an anti-Semite. Well, Hassan Piker is there at my campaign rally. He's there the day that the election takes place. Oh my God, that guy's a insane Jew hater communist nutbag.
4: Yes, yes.
0: And then and so we're like, well, the people you say are being left behind aren't the ones that are being turned on by your message.
4: You saw the clip where he's sitting talking to somebody at some kind of, I don't know, get together, and they're sitting and blaming Bill Clinton, and they're blaming other older Democrats. They're blaming Carville. They're blaming all these other people.
0: Oh, yeah, yeah.
4: I mean, which, by the way, prove Eric and Gary right. At some point, I don't care where you are in the Democratic Party, at some point, you're going to be the oppressor. You may be the hero today. Mamdani's already feeling just a little bit of that kind of pressure. Because if you can't come out, in fact, it was a piker that came out and said, you know, that Mamdani needs to, you know, he needs to basically stick to his socialist roots or whatever. You can't talk like a mayor. You can't be diplomatic.
0: Right.
4: You know, I mean, they're going to come after you. At some point, you don't fit the mold of what they want, which is all out radicalism, vocal radicalism, and active radicalism in terms of campaigning.
0: So, Jonathan Turley, his post yesterday, El Sayed is celebrating his win by assuring Jewish people that they will be safe under his leadership. I cannot imagine why there would be any doubt. Oh, wait. And there's a picture of him with Hassan Piker. Oh my.
4: Wow. You know, and that's it. You know, it's bizarre because you think, you know, you mentioned gays for Palestine. And yeah. And all of this, you know, there has been, it is very similar to the thought that's been around for a while on the left. That if we pretend, well, I don't think they're pretending, but if we show our favoritism for that side, remember when California was talking about, well, we don't want to have offshore drilling because that would make us a target of the terrorists. Or, you know, this apology tour that Obama did, you know, that basically if we turn our backs on the enemy, if you turn your backs on the enemy or show favoritism to the enemy, that group, whatever group you're talking about, is going to favor you in return. There is zero logic in that. And I don't get it. I don't get it at all. Yet in Texas or Florida, if they separate bathrooms by gender and don't allow the other gender to go in the other bathroom, I'm sorry, we're never going to support. We need to protest Texas. And they're supporting Palestine.
0: Well, as I said yesterday, yesterday again, not only that, but they've got no problem with what is still a crime, I believe, in every state, and that's a male going in and exposing themselves to a female.
4: Yeah, yeah.
0: That's part of caring.
4: Right.
0: I mean, these are highly, and that's the whole point. These are highly educated people. They're not highly educated.
4: Well, I saw an article the other day, and these women in women's prisons, and they said, we're basically being held captive, you know, in a situation where the state, and I got to go back and look at what state that was in. I think it was in California. But the practice is that if a male prisoner says he's a transgender, you put him in the female population. That's moronic. And, of course, all they have to do is say it. All they have to do is say it. And you have to accommodate them. And the women that are in those prisons are subject to whatever that person is going to do. This isn't new. It's extremely dangerous when it comes to a situation like that, when it comes to a situation like surgeons performing irreversible surgery on minors. This is alarmingly dangerous mentality. When you get into the socialism, the DSA
20: mantra, what they want to do, their list of goals to do away with national defense, police, prisons, the Senate.
0: Well, we did learn one thing, that it's now the Comocrat Party.
20: Yeah.
0: And next year,
20: yeah.
0: Next year, the DNC will be renamed Comic-Con.
20: It will. Yeah. San Diego.
0: Jonathan Turley said it. Can we finally tonight put to bed the delusion that radicals like Al Sayed are a fringe element of the Democratic Party, with DSA candidate Francisca Hong leading in Wisconsin?
20: Yes.
0: Al Sayed is likely to win Michigan over the united opposition of the Democrat establishment. We
20: yep.
0: said that.
20: Yep.
0: The party is now the Communist Party.
20: They're winning elections.
0: Yep. We are Red Eye Radio.
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14: We are Red Eye Radio. He's Eric Carly, and I'm Gary McNamara. You know, I'm back like 20 years ago, where if I, and I wouldn't have, but if I said something like the Democratic Party, you know, has become the Communist Party, it would be like, yeah, you're just way over the top. And it's like, well, that's not the case. And how do we know it? Because they're saying it. And yeah. As you, and we said it last week when you had both Jeffries, this laid on into the primaries, Jeffries say it's a part of the big tent. When you had Schumer refuse to criticize the fact that they wished to get rid of the Senate, he wouldn't address it. You knew at that point when the leadership of the Democratic Party had said, And when you see that the big corporate money for the DNC has dried up, there's a reason.
15: Yeah. Yeah.
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15: Right,
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15: right.
14: Pinkos,
15: yes,
14: enabling communism.
15: Exactly.
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4: Campaigning in Vegas. I'm Ted Lindner, Fox News. The president talking about the economy during that event in Las Vegas on Wednesday night, stating that his threat of a big strike on Iran got them back to discuss a new peace deal. Fox's Chanley Painter with the latest for us this morning.
5: We were all set for the biggest attack since World War II, and they called me and they said, please don't do it. Let's talk.
6: Iran admits they are talking with officials from Oman, and for the first time, the regime is getting specific about what's in a potential agreement to reopen the Strait of Hormuz. The International Monetary Fund says the war and the U.S. blockade is crippling Iran's economy, with widespread fuel shortages and inflation running at 70%.
4: The president hoping for a deal to be made on Wednesday, but believes there's still more time for a deal to be made later today, Thursday. Progressive Abdul El-Sayed has defeated Michigan Representative Haley Stevens to become the Democrat Senate nominee, and attention already shifting to the general election this November. Fox's Rich Edson with more from Michigan.
7: Michigan Democrats say they are united behind Abdul El-Sayed after his unexpectedly narrow victory over Congresswoman Haley Stevens. Stevens, she released a statement today saying, quote, I am proud to offer my support as he takes on Mike Rogers. Donald Trump and Mike Rogers want us to come out of this primary tired and divided so their billionaire backers can come in and let multimillionaire Mike Rogers walk away with this Senate seat. Republican candidate Mike Rogers says on all this, quote, the choice in November is simple, common sense or complete insanity. Abdul isn't just another liberal. He is an extremist.
4: Democrats hoping to hold on to the Senate seat to keep their hopes of controlling the Senate alive. No big winner in the Powerball jackpot from Wednesday night worth $786 million. That makes the jackpot for Saturday night grow to at least $856 million. 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
8: I'm Emily Wilhoit with your three-day weather forecast. We'll have lingering stray showers or thunder showers possible this evening, then drying out, turning clear and comfortable with an overnight low around 70. Thursday, expect warm and humid conditions, a mix of sun and scattered afternoon thunderstorms. High will reach in the upper 80s, low in the mid-60s, with more of the same for your weekend.
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32: This is America in the Morning from Westwood One. Good morning, I'm John Trout. It's Thursday, August 6th, 2026. Here's what's coming up on America in the Morning.
33: Democratic progressives now face a crucial test in a key battleground state this fall. Sagar Meghani, Washington.
34: President Trump says a deal with Iran is imminent.
35: A lot of progress has been made.
34: But history shows imminent is not immediate. I'm Jim Roop.
36: North Carolina Republican Congressman Chuck Edwards has withdrawn from his re-election campaign. I'm Lisa Dwyer.
37: Some Republicans seemingly still on the fence regarding Todd Blanche.
0: I'm Clayton Neville.
1: Investigators are looking at why a plane was allowed to take off as President Trump's helicopter approached. Ed Donahue, Washington.
32: Wall Street's midweek update and legal trouble for a man found with weapons at a Trump-owned golf course. All ahead on America in the Morning. It's 7 after. Although it took hours for all the ballots to be counted in Michigan, Democrats are now putting their differences aside and standing with progressive candidate Abdul El-Sayed, who won the Senate primary in the key battleground state that could decide the balance of power in the United States Senate. Washington correspondent Sagar Magani reports the November midterms will pose a key test for progressives as Republicans are gearing up to make a political statement 13 weeks from now.
33: Democratic progressives now face a crucial test in a key battleground state this fall after scoring a major primary win.
2: And whatever differences that we might have had in the primary, they pale in comparison to what unifies us, a recognition that so long as we want to keep our democracy, that democracy better be working for people, and that all of us have to come together to make sure that we never let Mike Rogers see the inside of the U.S. Senate. So, Congresswoman, thank you for your race.
33: Abdul El-Sayed is Michigan's Democratic Senate nominee after narrowly winning a bruising fight.
2: You know, in the words of Muhammad Ali, we shook up the world.
33: With what progressive leader Bernie Sanders calls the most extraordinary win in modern American party politics.
3: He took on the national Democratic establishment.
33: Now he has to unite Democrats in a state key to retaking the Senate majority and beat the GOP's Mike Rogers to claim the seat of retiring Democrat Gary Peters, who says El-Sayed has to immediately start reaching out to fellow Democrats.
3: Which he assured me will happen. Well, I'll certainly congratulate his victory. I talked to him this morning and congratulated him on a victory. We have to win Michigan. It's absolutely essential for us to keep that state blue, my state blue, and so that we can take the majority here in the U.S. Senate. So he's going to work hard, and we're going to now unite the party behind him.
33: Top Senate Republican John Thune says the GOP's now in a pretty good spot in Michigan.
4: I mean, this is the extreme radical choice that the Democrats made. And now they're going to have to, accept those positions that he has been advocating for in a general election setting, which I think puts us in a pretty good spot.
33: Sagar Magani, Washington.
32: President Trump, optimistic a deal with Iran is within reach in a day or sooner for the opening of the Strait of Hormuz, saying both sides are talking despite Iran claiming no talks with the U.S. are happening, and instead they're only talking with Oman. Jim Roop reports that the president is still threatening military action if the stalemate continues.
5: The president tells reporters the deal could happen any time now.
6: And they called me and they said, please, let's talk. They want to talk. The funny thing is they never mentioned that. They always say, we're not talking. But they called. They wanted to talk. We've been talking. They want to make a deal. They do not want to be hit.
5: A hit, he says, that is poised to be the hardest hit since World War II.
6: They did not, and they saw it happening. They saw all the goods being loaded, so everything, they knew exactly what was happening.
5: Now, this may prove to be difficult, as both Reuters and CBS News are reporting. Not only is the U.S. offensive weapons stockpile low, but the defensive weapons, like missile interceptors, also in short supply. Secretary of War Pete Hegseth says the U.S. still has plenty of weapons, both offensive and defensive. The president also telling reporters that Tuesday's talks went very well. In his words, they had a good day, which is why he said Wednesday a deal could have been struck then or the next day or the next day. All the while, as he mentioned a moment ago, Iran is denying talks are even happening. The Iranian deputy foreign minister says on state media, quote, there have been no negotiations. Now, we are 6 months into this war. The Strait of Hormuz not fully open. President Trump tells Fox News he's confident a deal could fully open the strait, which would lead to lower gas prices, and says oil companies have to do their part as well.
7: The oil companies have to start going. You know, they're making too much money.
0: and they've got to start lowering it. But we're going to be down into the threes and maybe the twos pretty soon per gallon.
5: Now, there has been some progress in the Strait of Hormuz. Iran and Oman have agreed to a route for ships going through the strait and are reportedly putting the final touches on arrangements for managing the strait together. Between the president saying talks are going well and Iran saying there are no talks happening at all, skepticism about an Iran deal continues to grow like gas prices. I'm Jim Roop.
32: 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It's 12 past. U.S. Congressman bows out over alleged unprofessional conduct when America in the Morning continues after these messages.
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32: Welcome back. You're with America in the Morning. Wildfire threats continue in the West with the latest and the forecast. Here's AccuWeather.com meteorologist LaTroy Thornton.
14: Nearly all of the western U.S. has at least a somewhat elevated risk for the start and spread of wildfires, not only today but through the weekend, helped by strengthening high pressure over the southwest. While that high pressure will promote sunshine and a heat wave continuing for much of the West into at least Friday, those hot and sunny conditions also contribute to that risk for wildfires. The risk should be the highest from northeastern Oregon and eastern Washington, across northern and central Idaho, into northwestern Wyoming and southern and western Montana, a zone where numerous wildfires are already burning as conditions continue to support new wildfire development. Any chance for precipitation west of the plains looks to be largely confined to whichever monsoon thunderstorms can develop this afternoon, mainly focused over Arizona and New Mexico, with a spotty thunderstorm also over portions of Kansas, the Dakotas, and into Minnesota today. Somewhat similar risk for spotty afternoon storms extends from southeast Texas through much of Arkansas and Louisiana, eastward along the Gulf Coast into Florida, and northward from there through nearly all of the southeast, and even reaching portions of the mid-Atlantic, especially away from the coast. Look for showers and storms to become more numerous, not only today, but right into the start of the weekend, from areas such as West Virginia and Maryland, northward through much of Pennsylvania and upstate New York, as well as at least western portions of New England. But some coastal zones may still end up with at least a stray afternoon thunderstorm, as showers also stretch from portions of lower Michigan through the Ohio Valley into Missouri. in Paducah, Kentucky, hot and humid with sunshine and an afternoon thunderstorm around, the high 90. For Seaside, Oregon, today instead brings a partly sunny sky and the high getting up to 69. That's the nation's weather. I'm AccuWeather.com meteorologist LaTroy Thornton.
32: 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The man who replaced Madison Cawthorn in Congress after he lost his primary following a series of personal and political scandals is now ending his own campaign to stay in office. Lisa Dwyer reports that North Carolina Representative Chuck Edwards, facing censure for unprofessional conduct, is dropping his reelection bid.
36: North Carolina Republican Congressman Chuck Edwards has withdrawn from his re-election campaign days after the House Ethics Committee recommended that he be censured for unprofessional and inappropriate conduct towards two young female aides. The 65-year-old Edwards has denied any of his conduct was intended as a sexual or romantic advance, but the committee says his behavior would lead a reasonable observer to interpret it as such. Edwards says on social media he made the decision to drop his bid for a third term after much prayer and reflection. I'm Lisa Dwyer.
32: The U.S. Senate has confirmed Dr. Erica Schwartz to lead the Centers for Disease Control and Prevention. Correspondent Clayton Neville reports the confirmation allows for the agency's first permanent director in close to a year.
15: Dr. Erica Schwartz served as Deputy Surgeon General during President Trump's first term. She's also served as a Navy physician and a Chief Medical Officer in the Coast Guard.
16: For my family, service was not a job. It was a calling, it was a responsibility, and it was an act of faith.
15: Schwartz touted her commitment to service during her confirmation hearing.
16: My father and my older sister were in the Navy. My older brother was in the Marines. And my younger brother was in the Army. And I had the privilege of serving both in the Navy and with the Coast Guard.
15: A series of acting health directors has led the CDC since August of last year. The vote to confirm stuck to party lines for the most part, with Democrat Tim Kaine voting with Republicans. Dr. Schwartz takes the position as the United States deals with its highest number of measles cases in more than three decades. And a continued cyclosporiasis outbreak, which doctors say causes explosive diarrhea and is connected to a parasitic infection linked to lettuce. I'm Clayton Neville.
32: 19 after. When we continue on America in the Morning, where's the beef? Under the high price sign. Business news is next after these messages.
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0: Welcome back. You're with America in the Morning. It's 21 after. Wednesday was another record close for the Dow Jones Industrial Average, powered by strong earnings by tech giant NVIDIA. Oil prices were stable Wednesday after falling Tuesday, when Treasury Secretary Scott Bessent said that the U.S. and Iran could be closing in on a deal to reopen the Strait of Hormuz. However, Wall Street is also keeping an eye on key economic indicators after a Federal Reserve Governor, Lisa Cook, said that she's ready to back an interest rate hike, warning that inflation is too high. Seth Soutell has more from Wall Street.
1: I'm Seth Soutell, and this is the AP Markets Report. Stocks drifted to a mixed finish on Wall Street. The S&P 500 slipped 0.2% Wednesday from the all-time high it set a day earlier. The Dow added 263 points, that's about 0.5%. The Nasdaq Composite lost 0.8%. SpaceX sank 13.6%. Elon Musk's rocket, satellite, internet, and AI company said it was stepping up its spending on artificial intelligence. Disney climbed 3.6%. The entertainment giant reported better results, including a big box office haul from its latest Toy Story movie. The price of Brent crude was little changed at about $79 a barrel. Treasury yields slipped in the bond market. The yield on the 10-year Treasury fell to 4.61%. Seth Soutell, New York.
0: American consumers are continuing to face elevated beef prices amid the ongoing cattle shortage, which is also hitting the bottom line of major meatpacking companies. According to Fox News, the U.S. cattle herd is at its lowest level in over 70 years due to drought-reducing foraging areas in key ranching regions, which forced ranchers to liquidate cattle. Ranchers are also facing higher operating costs for feed, labor, fuel, and equipment, while some live cattle imports have also been constrained due to concerns over diseases affecting livestock. Beef prices have risen nearly 12% over the last year and increased nearly 2% on a monthly basis in June, according to the most recent Consumer Price Index data released by the Bureau of Labor Statistics. Cattle imports from Mexico suspended due to an outbreak of the New World screwworm, which poses a threat to domestic livestock. Roast beef is up 13.6%, steak prices 16.6% higher, ground beef 12.8% higher on a year-over-year basis in August. It's 24 after. When we return on America in the Morning, questions are swirling over the skies above Washington. A close call for the president's helicopter after these messages.
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0: Now, 26 after, America in the Morning continues. Serious questions are being raised in Washington, D.C. after there was a close call in the sky involving the president's helicopter. As correspondent Ed Donahue reports this, following new rules being put into place after a helicopter and commuter plane crash that happened just a few miles away.
12: Investigators are looking at why a plane was allowed to take off as President Trump's helicopter approached. Marine One had left the White House with the president on board and was approaching Reagan National Airport near Washington Tuesday. It's an apparent violation of safety procedures put in place after last year's mid-air collision between an airliner and an Army helicopter in the same area. 67 people were killed. In this case, the airplane that took off was climbing above Marine One as the helicopter approached, so the two aircraft were not on a collision course. The FAA says the air traffic controller was in contact with both the commercial pilot and Marine One pilot at the time. The White House emphasizes President Trump was never in any danger. Ed Donahue, Washington.
0: Authorities say a man who was arrested at President Trump's Los Angeles area golf course has pleaded not guilty to all charges, including federal felonies. Correspondent Mike Hempen reports.
13: The Los Angeles County Sheriff's Department says 38-year-old Janine John Taylor was taking photos and video and had a 16-round magazine with ammunition in his pocket. Authorities recovered a loaded pistol in his car. Taylor was arrested Sunday after appearing to monitor security preparations at Trump National Golf Course 2 days before the president's fundraiser there. Investigators searched Taylor's home in Downey, California, and found several firearms, magazines, and ammunition, body armor, and a notebook that contains what authorities describe as concerning statements. I'm Mike Hempen.
0: America in the Morning for Thursday, August 6th, 2026 is produced by Jeff McKay. I'm John Trout. This is Westwood One.
14: I'm Emily Wilhoit with your three-day weather forecast. We'll have lingering stray showers or thundershowers possible this evening, then drying out, turning clear and comfortable with an overnight low around 70. Thursday, expect warm and humid conditions, a mix of sun and scattered afternoon thunderstorms. High will reach in the upper 80s, low in the mid-60s, with more of the same for your weekend.
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0: This is America in the Morning from Westwood One. Coming up this half hour.
1: Some Republicans seemingly still on the fence regarding Todd Blanche. I'm Clayton Neville.
2: Fighting words over Epstein files.
3: Both hypocritical and cowardly.
2: As one state files suit against the Department of Justice. I'm Joan Jones.
4: The government is taking steps to decertify a Kentucky organ donation nonprofit. I'm Jennifer King.
5: The Trump administration has detained dozens of parents and spouses of active duty U.S. troops. I'm Ed Donahue.
6: 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I'm the new old tech guy, Chuck Palm.
7: Internet personality Perez Hilton posted a disturbing video of himself leading to hospitalization. I'm Kevin Carr.
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0: We're back on America in the Morning. Heavy rounds of rain expected for portions of the East Coast. Here's AccuWeather.com meteorologist LaTroy Thornton.
17: Rounds of deep moisture rotating off the Atlantic into the eastern states through the start of the weekend will combine with some waves of energy in the atmosphere to provide the setup for days of downpours from the Carolinas northward through all but coastal portions of the mid-Atlantic and the northeast, including mainly western parts of New England. Repeated showers and some drenching thunderstorms can be expected each day through Saturday, with the result being areas of flash flooding likely to develop wherever multiple thunderstorms can track in a short span. Some of the storms may even turn severe at times with gusty winds, perhaps most likely on Friday afternoon and evening. But even outside of any risk for severe weather, any thunderstorm today and through the end of the week may drop a rather intense downpour. The risk for organized severe weather may not be very high today, but there can still be at least a spotty afternoon thunderstorm from portions of Kentucky and Tennessee through essentially the entire southeast and as far west as portions of southeast Texas, even into Arkansas. The risk for a shower or thunderstorm at any time looks to be higher from Ohio westward and southward into Missouri, with some spotty thunderstorm activity from the Dakotas into Minnesota, as well as over Kansas and even northern Oklahoma. West of the plains, the risk for monsoon thunderstorms this afternoon stretches from Arizona and New Mexico just across the border into mainly southern portions of both Utah and Colorado. Otherwise, the story is the heat as high pressure continues to strengthen, promoting temperatures that threaten daily record highs for some and a heightened fire risk for just about everyone, at least away from the West Coast, with poor air quality most likely downwind of any fires that do develop or any fires already ongoing in the area. That's the weather across America. I'm AccuWeather.com meteorologist LaTroy Thornton.
0: 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Despite getting past the Senate committee that approved his nomination, some key Republicans are still on the fence as Senate leadership hopes to take Acting Attorney General Todd Blanche's confirmation vote to the floor before a month-long recess begins Friday. Correspondent Clayton Neville reports.
1: It's still unclear if Acting Attorney General Todd Blanche will have enough Senate votes to be confirmed. He recently got the nod from Senators John Cornyn and Tom Tillis after reportedly confirming that President Trump's anti-weaponization fund is dead. Blanche was Trump's lawyer in several high-profile cases against the president, including his hush money trial and cases involving alleged election fraud and his classified documents case. Blanche was asked by reporters if he's concerned that he won't get enough votes from Republicans.
18: Well, my message, I've been talking to Republicans and Democrats for the past several months, and I'll continue to do so. And my team has been as well. So, no, I'm not worried about what's going to happen over the next couple of days. I'm hopeful that the body work the department has done over the past year and a half, of which I'm a very small part of, is something that the Senate recognizes.
1: The comments came after Maine Republican Senator Susan Collins said that she won't vote to confirm Blanche.
18: Look, I mean, I'm not going to do anything except continue to communicate with anybody who has questions about anything involving the department that I can answer, or me personally that I can answer. So
1: Blanche does have the support of Senator Chuck Grassley and others.
19: The Justice Department has thrived under his leadership, among other things. Mr. Blanche has led major successes in thwarting federal program fraud, ending racial discrimination, and restoring the safety of every American.
1: Democrats say Blanche is not qualified to serve as Attorney General. Senator Richard Blumenthal.
20: He was, he is now, and he will be Donald Trump's lawyer, his personal lawyer.
1: Senator Dick Durbin.
21: Mr. Blanche has aided and abetted the most corrupt administration in the history of the United States.
1: Blanche met behind closed doors on Wednesday with Senators Bill Cassidy and Lisa Murkowski, who've been hesitant to confirm him. Cassidy said that he won't make a decision until the vote. He and Murkowski both said that they had a good conversation with Blanche. The vote could come any day now. Senate Republican leader John Thune says he wants to confirm Blanche before the chamber leaves D.C. for a month-long recess. That's scheduled to begin this week. I'm Clayton Neville.
0: One state is going after the federal government over the Epstein files and comes at a time when Todd Blanche is facing Senate confirmation. New Mexico has filed a 40-page lawsuit against the Department of Justice for what they say is failing to comply with repeated records requests. Correspondent Joan Jones reports this related to the investigation into Jeffrey Epstein, Ghislaine Maxwell, and Epstein's Zorro Ranch located in Santa Fe County.
2: New Mexico Attorney General Raul Torres tells NBC News that Todd Blanche and the DOJ is stonewalling him.
22: It's been 173 days since we first asked for unredacted access to the complete Epstein files, and we still don't have that access, despite repeated assurances from Mr. Blanche, Jay Clayton, and others that they would cooperate with this investigation and help us move things forward so we could try and hold people accountable here in New Mexico.
2: His lawsuit is asking a federal court to step in and force the federal government to turn over the materials he's requesting. In December, the Justice Department started releasing its Epstein investigative records, but Torres says most of it was not helpful to his investigation into Zorro Ranch.
22: When there are 13,000 references in the open source files that we know about, and the department hands us back 31 pages of recycled, you know, news clippings and correspondence from our own agency, it's pretty obvious that they're stonewalling.
2: In a statement, the Justice Department said federal courts have banned disclosing victim identifying information carte blanche, and New Mexico has provided no lawful basis to justify such sweeping disclosures. For America in the Morning, I'm Joan Jones.
0: The federal government moves to shut down a Kentucky organ donation group after an HHS investigation. Correspondent Jennifer King explains.
23: I'm announcing that HHS has begun the decertification of Network for Hope, the organ procurement organization serving Kentucky and parts of Indiana, Ohio, and West Virginia.
3: Health Secretary Robert F. Kennedy Jr. says the government is taking steps to decertify a Kentucky organ donation nonprofit, Network for Hope, which merged with Kentucky Organ Donor Affiliates.
23: Most organ procurement organizations carry out this work with professionalism, compassion, and deep respect for both donors and recipients. A Network for Hope repeatedly failed to meet those standards. It was a bad apple.
3: They were accused in 2021 of continuing plans to retrieve organs from patients who unexpectedly showed signs of life.
23: We reached this decision after extensive reviews by CMS and HRSA, found persistent patient safety failures despite repeated oversights, repeated warnings, corrective action plans, and multiple opportunities to improve.
4: I saw what happened to my brother. They prepared to recover his organs while he was still alive. During that honor walk, his eyes were open. He was tracking me, and they told me it was just reflexes. Then during the heart cath, he was thrashing, crying, and grabbing the doctor's hands to stop him. Even after those signs, the organ procurement process continued until the physician refused to proceed.
3: Donna Rohr says her brother, T.J. Hoover, suffers PTSD after waking up during the harvesting procedure.
4: When they finally stopped and acknowledged T.J. was still alive, they sent him home with me and said, make him comfortable. He will not last. Well, it's been 5 years and he's still here.
3: The group says it strongly disagrees with the secretary's decision and will appeal. I'm Jennifer King.
0: It's 16 till. First, luggage fees. Could carry-ons be the next target for airlines? And water utility hackers. Those stories and more when America in the Morning continues after these messages.
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3: It's 14 till. America in the Morning continues. Wildfire update. The situation is worsening in Washington state as officials confirm at least 846 structures have been destroyed by wildfire in the Spokane area. Fire leaders say there are now 1,500 firefighters in the area staying at the base camp, which will be transitioning to the county fairgrounds in the next couple days. A new fire has sparked west of Spokane, which has led officials to issue new evacuation orders. This after a man with a criminal record was arrested and charged with starting one of those fires. The situation's also expected to deteriorate starting today with drier and hotter conditions, which could make fire conditions worse. Air quality throughout all of the Pacific Northwest is a danger to people's health. Portland, Oregon was rated Wednesday to have the worst air quality of any major city in the world. Shifting gears, a new report says that the nation's immigration crackdown is taking its toll on active U.S. military families. Details from correspondent Ed Donahue.
7: An AP investigation reveals the Trump administration has detained dozens of parents and spouses of active duty U.S. troops. Since Donald Trump took office for a second term, more than 50 family members have been detained, with at least six deported. That includes Army veteran Wilmer Trujillo's wife.
8: We would go once a year. And she would, you know, go and check in, and they would tell her, okay, your stuff is in process. We see that. You have lawyers. We see that. Come back in a year.
7: Then
8: this time they decided to your wife is being deported.
7: Homeland Security Secretary Mark Wayne Mullen has intervened in a few cases after public backlash.
8: I can't explain why they're doing this, especially to service members, because we're all about loyalty. We're all about doing the right thing. I miss her. I miss her a lot.
7: The Pentagon declined comment on the AP's findings. I'm Ed Donahue.
3: A word from the White House is leave hemp alone. President Trump and top White House officials are privately lobbying Republican senators to delay a ban on intoxicating hemp that's set to kick off this fall. The Senate is working to push off the forthcoming ban of some cannabis products derived from hemp, but several Republican senators are demanding a vote to strip the delay out and let that prohibition kick in come November. Politico is reporting that the Trump administration is seeking a modest four-week delay through the December 11th expiration of the funding patch to allow for productive conversations to continue. America in the Morning continues. We pay more for seats, our luggage, and even to board a plane earlier than others. Your carry-ons could be next. Correspondent Charles de Ledesma reports an Australian airline is going to charge passengers to use the overhead bins for their bags.
9: For passengers on the budget Australian airline Jetstar, the days of cramming your bag into an overhead locker already full of your seatmates' full-size suitcases are coming to an end. But there's a catch. The carrier will charge passengers for stowing carry-on bags beginning in February 2027. The move comes after passengers and airline staff named having bags weighed at the gate and struggling to find room in overhead lockers as one of the most stressful parts of the airport experience. It makes Jetstar the latest low-cost carrier to introduce a payment system for carry-on bags, with budget airlines in the US and Europe commonly charging passengers to use the compartments. I'm Charles de Ledesma.
3: Hackers hit water utilities in at least 7 states this week. Federal investigators still haven't confirmed who's behind it. The new old tech guy, Chuck Palm, is following the story.
10: On July 26, hackers broke into internet-connected controls at water systems in at least 7 different states, over 30 in Minnesota, 9 more in Michigan, and they went about changing administrators' passwords and knocking some systems into manual mode. The headline should be, Water Utility System Failed to Change Administrators' Passwords. These were not fancy exploits, but simple security failures that every systems administrator should already have in place. CISA and FBI have already warned the water sector to lock down those same internet-facing controls. Officials in Michigan and Minnesota both say every system kept running safely, but this hit the pressure and monitoring systems, not your drinking water. The speculation is this playbook matches a 2023 Iran-linked hack on a Pittsburgh area water authority, and it lands amid rising U.S.-Iran tensions, but no official attribution yet, just some pattern recognition. Given earlier warnings, this should have been locked down 3 years ago. The CISA's fix is free, simply stronger passwords, and taking that connection offline. Here's what you can do. Find your water utility's website and sign up for their text or email alert system. It's better to hear it from them than from me. I'm the new old tech guy, Chuck Palm.
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0: Rockies 4-0. Brewers sank the Pirates 4-2. Kyle Harrison fanned the last eight batters he faced. Diamondbacks drubbed the Padres 10-4. Mitch Bratt fired seven innings of one-hit ball for the Snakes. The Reds handed the A's their seventh straight loss. Nationals scored six times in the 11th to flatten the Phils and snap a seven-game slot. Extra inning dubs for the Mets and Blue Jays. Wins for the Orioles, Mariners, Cardinals, and Royals. And if you're ready for some football, or at least some football uniforms, if not recognizable players, NFL 26 opens tonight with the Hall of Fame game in Canton, Ohio, between the Cardinals and the Panthers. That's Thursday Sports.
1: Thank you, sir. 7 till. Trial set to begin in the decades-old murder of rapper Tupac Shakur when America in the Morning continues after these messages.
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1: It's 5 till. America in the Morning continues. Gossip influencer Perez Hilton has landed in the hospital following a troubling live stream that had some viewers calling 911. Entertainment reporter Kevin Carr picks up the story.
10: Celebrity blogger turned influencer Perez Hilton was involved in an alarming incident on Tuesday. Hilton, whose real name is Mario Armando Lavandera Jr., broadcast a live stream on TikTok from his home in Miami and appeared to engage in self-harm. Hilton was seen naked and covered in what appeared to be blood. He wielded a large kitchen knife and was cutting himself. In spite of the graphic details, TikTok did not immediately take the content down, which Hilton even acknowledged.
11: I'm surprised TikTok lets this stay.
10: Later, TikTok said this was due to a moderator error. The authorities received multiple calls and the sheriff's office was quickly dispatched to Hilton's home, heard in this audio obtained by TMZ. Hilton noted the police arrival live.
11: The police are here.
10: A neighbor captured footage of the officers calling on him to come out, heard in this Instagram post from Only in Dade. Hilton was treated on the scene and taken to the hospital where he is undergoing a psychological evaluation. Hilton had recently spent time in the hospital for a perforated ulcer and sepsis. He also recently moved from Las Vegas to Miami for his aging mother, which took an emotional toll. Hilton's family released a statement thanking his fans for support and requesting privacy. I'm Kevin Carr.
1: A killing that shook the entertainment world 30 years ago, and now after three decades have passed, a trial is set to begin next week involving the man accused of the murder of rapper and actor Tupac Shakur. Correspondent Lisa Dwyer reports.

0: The man who prosecutors say orchestrated the 1996 killing of rap icon Tupac Shakur is scheduled to go on trial Monday, almost 30 years after the fatal drive-by shooting in Las Vegas.
1: It's been 30 years.
0: Tupac's stepbrother, Maurice Shakur.
1: The optimism comes in for the simple fact that something has happened.
0: 63-year-old Dwayne Keefe D. Davis faces a single count of murder with a deadly weapon with the intent to promote or assist a criminal gang in Shakur's death. Davis has been jailed since late 2023 and has pleaded not guilty. Gunfire came from the Cadillac that Davis was in, and he's one of the only people there that night who is still alive. Prosecutors say if Davis had not written explicitly about the killing or talked about it, it's likely no one would have been charged. I'm Lisa Dwyer.
2: That's our show for today, Thursday, August 6th. 2026. America in the Morning is produced by Jeff McKay. I'm John Trout. This is Westwood One.
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13: A deal may be close. I'm Dave Anthony, Fox News. On the Strait of Hormuz, which President Trump has demanded that Iran reopen fully after all the attacks on ships. Fox's Trey Yingst in Tel Aviv.
14: Reports do indicate that progress in talks between Iran and Oman aimed at opening the strait, led in part by Gulf allies urging the president not to strike.
15: I'd rather make a deal. Because I don't want to kill people. I do not want to kill people.
13: The president also insists Iran agree to a deal to denuclearize. Meanwhile, North Korea has fired off another missile test as it remains in a standoff also with the U.S. over its nuclear weapons program. Two Israeli soldiers are dead in the conflict in Lebanon.
16: These are the first combat deaths of Israeli soldiers since the start of a truce with Hezbollah in June. Four other service personnel were seriously wounded in the incident, an explosion inside a building they'd entered as part of a security sweep. The Israeli military's conducted retaliatory attacks on a town about 15 miles away from where the blast occurred.
13: That's Fox's Jonathan Savage. Back to President Trump. He spoke in Las Vegas, also telling supporters he deserves more credit for the economy.
15: More Americans are working in the United States right now than at any point in the history of our country.
17: Ahead of the midterm elections, the president is touting no tax on tips or overtime and lower prescription drug prices. At the same time, polls show President Trump's approval rating on the economy has been sliding amid concerns about fuel costs and higher prices tied to the Iran war and tariffs.
13: That's Fox's Jared Halpert. A week after Dr. Anthony Fauci refused to answer questions at a Senate COVID hearing, saying this over and over.
18: On the advice of counsel, I respectfully declined to answer based upon my rights under the Fifth Amendment to the Constitution.
13: The Republican-led Judiciary Committee meets to consider holding Fauci, the ex-presidential COVID advisor, in contempt of Congress. 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
21: That heat's going to be out there for one more day.
20: Temperatures being 30 degrees above average.
19: 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Just click listen, then swipe right and hear the latest news updates on your time. 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
13: There is a new leader at the Centers for Disease Control. The Senate has confirmed Dr. Erica Schwartz to take over the health agency nearly a year after the last CDC director, Susan Meneses, was fired by the Trump administration. Less than a month after taking the job, she was accused of having a health agenda not aligned with the president. Now we have an update from the Centers for Disease Control on the opioid epidemic.
0: The CDC says over 40,000 fewer Americans are dying from opioid overdose deaths annually, a 37% decline from the 2022 high in deaths. President Trump telling Fox News that his military operations, including blowing up cartel drug smuggling boats, are helping.
1: You know, they're carrying massive amounts of fentanyl, and that's an occupation that's very hard to fill right now. Nobody does it. Nobody would have done what I did.
0: With a continued push against drugs coming in by land via the president's enforcement and closure of the U.S.-Mexican border, though health experts also attribute the decrease in overdoses to expanded drug treatment and wider availability of opioid reversal drugs. Jeff Manasso, Fox News.
13: Three people are dead in North Carolina after shooting at a home that the Caswell County Sheriff calls a domestic incident. The gunman is among those dead. Another person was shot and wounded. In California, sheriff's deputies hospitalized.
22: The unidentified San Bernardino detective was airlifted to Antelope Valley Hospital after he was shot in his lower rib cage. He's in stable condition.
23: There was an exchange of gunfire. We do not know how many shots were fired at this point. Homicide will determine that based on the facts and evidence.
22: LA County Sheriff Robert Luna, the suspect is dead. Police not saying how he died. An investigation continues. Chris DeMeo, Fox News.
13: On Wall Street, stock futures are mixed up for the Dow. Down for the Nasdaq the day after the Dow closed at a record high and surging up 263 points, but the Nasdaq dropped over 200. I'm Dave Anthony. This is Fox News.
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13: Skies, a few showers and storms developing. The heat of the afternoon, highs in the upper 80s. Scattered showers and storms Friday, highs still holding around the mid to upper 80s. And by Saturday, a few showers and storms early, then gradually clearing out, highs, you guessed it, right around the mid 80s. I'm meteorologist Tom Ackerman with your LEX 18 Storm Tracker forecast on Lexington's news, traffic, and weather station, 97.3 FM WVLK.
3: And 68 degrees at your official weather station. 97.3 FM and 590 AM WVLK. As we check Lexington traffic from the Scheller Automotive Traffic Center, once again, here's MJ.
4: No delays due to collisions. Traffic is light as you work your way into the city this morning. We do have that closure at Wilson Downing Road between Bellawood Drive and Walden Drive. That roadway is closed for roundabout construction. You're going to want to detour via Laredo, Camelot, or Tate's Creek. I'm MJ, and that's your traffic.
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0: Good morning, and welcome, welcome. It is the sixth day of August. Welcome to it. I'm Jack Batty. 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Thank you. 1305 Old Frankfort Pike, the only location. How are you? Now, this says today is National Root Beer Float Day. I thought that was yesterday. I'm getting confused here. Don't know. 29 days to Labor Day, I know that, and 35 days until the NFL season kicks off. Wow. Woo-hoo-hoo-hoo-hoo. 35 days to football. Football, baby. Well, we like to start with a stupid criminal story. For some reason, it just makes me feel good to start the day that way. Have you ever been hit by any crap in the roadway? I mean, like literally, a truck hauling a porta potty on a flatbed trailer was pulled over by police in Arizona last month. Police say it was ejecting toilet paper onto the interstate. End quote. The highway patrol said it's actually a serious issue and was creating a littering issue and a potential hazard for other drivers. On the plus side, it sounds like it may have been clean toilet paper. One official said all cargo, even a porta potty, must be properly fastened to prevent debris from entering the roadway. Unsecured loads, if you will, can lead to dangerous distractions, collisions, or unexpected obstacles. Sounds like the driver was cited, but there aren't any specifics on that. Police shared a photo of the whole thing on social media, and one commenter joked, if this happened during the great TP shortage, people would have been stopping, pulling over, and grabbing it. Ugh! Please. That's not criminal. That's just a stupid mistake. Well, a lot of criminals make stupid mistakes too, don't they? Let's look at this weather. We're stuck in a summery rut to wrap up the week with highs staying in the mid to upper 80s, according to Mr. You know, Accurateman. 80s and a daily chance for scattered mainly afternoon showers and storms. Most widespread coverage will develop Friday as a cold front approaches but never makes it into the Commonwealth. Active weather winds down later in the weekend with a shot of heat. Highs are about 90 early next week. That doesn't sound all that exciting, does it? Nope. Thank you, Tom. U.S. Health Secretary Robert F. Kennedy Jr. traveled to the University of Kentucky on Wednesday to announce the federal government is decertifying Network for Hope, which is a nonprofit that coordinated organ donations in Kentucky. Kennedy said the group endangered patients and failed to fix safety lapses. He said the decision is part of a months-long government effort to address unfair and unsafe practices in the United States organ transplant system. A federal investigation found that the Network for Hope tried to pursue organs from critically ill patients who were recovering from other injuries. Federal reviewers found serious deficiencies in nearly 30% of the cases that they examined. That is according to Kennedy. Former Woodford County EMT speaking out for the first time on alleged sexual harassment and assault that she was subjected to while working for the Woodford County EMS. Naomi Branham joined Woodford County EMS after completing her school's EMT work program as a senior at Woodford County High School. At 18 years of age, She became a certified EMT and joined the service following her graduation in November of 2023. I enjoyed it at first. I liked everybody. I liked the service. I just like helping people, she said. Branham says she became friends with one of her program instructors, Najee King, who also worked at Woodford County EMS. She said that friendship took an uncomfortable turn after she joined the station. He started doing things at work that were a little weird. This is her quote. He would move me from my recliner to his. He started sending me sexual messages, and it progressed to inappropriate photos and videos, some of which he did at work. It's been just over a month since that tragic boat crash on Harrington Lake left a 25-year-old man dead and family members injured. The man died in the crash occurred on the evening of July the 4th. His body was later recovered nearly 200 feet underwater, according to the Mercer County coroner. According to the family's attorney, Justin Peterson, a wake boat struck their boat while the pontoon sat idle in the water. No charges have been filed as the investigation continues. Through a Kentucky Open Records request, LEX News Investigates obtained an audio recording of the emergency dispatch and 911 calls the night of the incident. Bexar County Public Schools working to build a 2027-28 budget while still grappling with a projected $10 million deficit in its fiscal year 2026 after spending beyond its $700 million budget. A third-party audit completed on Monday found significant weaknesses in budget oversight, documentation, and internal controls, and also found inaccurate reporting to the board and public. Auditors presented more than 70 recommendations to the board. School Board Chair Tyler Murphy said the audit findings point the way forward. This report is really a roadmap to how we move forward, Murphy said, and he also said many of the proposed changes have already begun. Several Lexington businesses came together to establish Classroom Essentials Fund, raising more than $500,000 to help the Fayette County Public School teachers cover the cost of classroom supplies after SCPS did not include additional funding for classroom suppliers for teachers, according to AdoptAClassroom.org. Teachers spent nearly $900 out of pocket on school supplies in the average year. The fund was established through a partnership between Commerce Lexington and local businesses, including Central Bank, Keeneland, and Darren and Kirsten Turner. Luther Deaton is chairman, president, CEO of Central Bank. He spoke on the importance of good educators. It's all about teachers and students, nothing else, and we need to take care of them. Classroom Essentials Fund was created to help teachers and school administrators pay for the most essential classroom items. Lisa Deaton Mahon, president of the Strategic Partners at Commerce Lexington, said the foundation was established to help fill the void where resources are needed. Our time right now is 6:19 at 97.3 FM WVLK. Good morning.
1: Hi, this is Cruiser. President Trump's got his heart set on permanent daylight saving time, wants the U.S. Senate to pass it. Should they? 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We'll talk about it today. 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
0: 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Tune in for the results with Cruiser this afternoon, 3 to 6. Yesterday's results, how do you feel about the new 6-race series of Thoroughbred Racing Championships to determine the best 3-year-old in the world? 90% of you said, what was the matter with the Triple Crown determining the best? I'm with you. 10% said more racing is better, should be fun.
1: Ugh.
0: Well, you know, whatever. I really don't have enough information to be a very good source. NFL Hall of Fame game, 8 o'clock Eastern tonight, Arizona Cardinals versus the Carolina Panthers. How about that? And Kentucky football. How about a little football? And that's Wednesday. That it's Meet the Team Day will be held Saturday, August 15th at Nutter Field House. The Wildcats shared the date on social media, inviting Big Blue Nation to save the date for the preseason fan event. Additional details will be announced at a later time. May Meet the Team Day gives fans an opportunity to interact with the Kentucky football program ahead of the 2020-26 season. And I'm sure it's fun. So here's who we have lined up this morning. Next hour, 7:20, Emily Wilhoit will have a sports report. James Mason, the Kentucky Technado, at 7:40. 8 o'clock hour, let's see, Rachel, I think, is in for Bo this morning, if I'm not mistaken. I believe I'm right on that. To answer your gardening questions. And then at 8:40, we have our friend in London, Jonathan Savage, will be with us. And his topic of conversation today, heat wave in Asia, lions die at a zoo, South Korea declares a national disaster, North Koreans urge to eat dog meat. Oh, gee. And 9 o'clock, Mighty John Marshall, the world's foremost authority on the value of vinyl. This morning, we have 10 records that we'll be introducing to you, that some of which you may own. One is worth $30,000. And as always, they're going to give you an instant value for any record that you have during our entire time that we spend between 9:05 and 9:30 with Mighty John Marshall. But he's got a top 10 list. Top 10. And man, these are good. You may own one or two of them, and you may not even know they're valuable. And then at 9:30, what's it worth? Chuck McKee, Bluegrass Auction Appraisal and Realty, will tell you what whatever you have is worth, except for vinyl, because we got Mighty John for that. But, yeah, send us a picture of it. Don't do it now. If you don't mind, wait till closer to 9:30, because it gets jumbled up with all our texts, and sometimes I miss them. But sometime around 9:15, 9:30, something like that, you can go ahead and send us a picture of what you might be interested in terms of value, if there is a market for whatever that item is. I tell you what, Chuck McKee is the expert, and he will tell you what it's worth. So that's our day coming out this morning here at 97.3 FM WVLK. The three-day forecast for Lexington and Central Kentucky. 20% chance of showers today, patchy fog before 9. I don't know if we have any fog out there. It looks like we might. Our windows are kind of steamed up. 89 for the high today. Tonight, mostly cloudy, then gradually becoming mostly clear with a low about 71 for Friday. 20% chance of showers and thunderstorms, and then sunny and 88. Saturday, showers and the possibility of a thunderstorm before 11. And then sort of off and on throughout the day, high 87 on Saturday. Sunday, mostly sunny. That's good. 89. Monday, mostly sunny. 91. Here comes the sun. Tuesday, a 50% chance of showers and thunderstorms and a high of 90. Right now, we have partly cloudy skies out there. Maybe some fog. Be careful. And 68 degrees at your official weather station. 97.3 FM WVLK and 590 AM, of course. Now let's check traffic from the Scheller Automotive Traffic Center. Once again, here's MJ.
7: No delays due to collisions. Traffic is light as you work your way into the city this morning. We do have that closure at Wilson Downing Road.
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23: One says a deal with Oman to reopen the Strait of Hormuz is on the verge of being finalized. Both nations agree ways to navigate through the critical waterway. President Trump in Las Vegas.
24: I'd rather make a deal. Because I don't want to kill people. I do not want to kill people.
23: The potential for criminal charges against Dr. Anthony Fauci. A Senate committee expected this morning Chairman Rand Paul's resolution to hold Fauci in contempt of Congress.
25: Usually the full Senate must approve a resolution holding Fauci in contempt of Congress before sending it to the Justice Department for prosecution. But Paul believes he has a workaround handing the measure directly to the DOJ, along with a legal brief supporting his argument.
23: That's Fox's Metal Rivera. Health workers in Congo working in the Ebola outbreak protesting today, demanding to be paid for their work. 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
0: We've got more of the same on the way Thursday. Partly sunny skies, a few showers and storms developing, the heat of the afternoon, highs in the upper 80s. Scattered showers and storms Friday, highs still holding around the mid to upper 80s. And by Saturday, a few showers and storms early, then gradually clearing out, highs, you guessed it, right around the mid 80s. I'm meteorologist Tom Ackerman with your LEX 18 Storm Tracker forecast on Lexington's news, traffic, and weather station, 97.3 FM WVLK.
8: 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As we check Lexington traffic from the Scheller Automotive Traffic Center, here's MJ.
7: No delays due to collisions. Traffic is moving right on along. We do have that closure at North Limestone between East Loudoun Avenue and the railroad crossing. That road is closed for water main work. You're going to want to detour via Maple Avenue. I'm MJ, and that's your traffic.

0: Still the Problem tour is officially over. Throughout the tour, he donated over $1 million worth of instruments to 26 schools in need across the cities in which he performed. That's pretty darn special. A portion of every ticket sold on his tour went to his foundation, which makes huge donations like this possible. $1 million. It's great for him, man. That's wonderful. Anybody here? Barry performed in Cincinnati last night. And if the show was good, anybody that went, maybe? I looked late afternoon online just to see if there was any information about cancellation, and I didn't see anything as far as, you know, canceling Cincinnati's appearance last night. Still don't know what, you know, why he canceled here. We may never know. Apparently today is National Root Beer Float Day. I thought it was yesterday, and National Fresh Breath Day. Will you have fresh breath after drinking a root beer float? I don't know. This is pretty epic. A man on a roller coaster was hit by someone's shoe after it flew off, but he managed to keep and hold it for the rest of the ride. I'm sure the shoeless person was happy about that. People in California joining merfolk communities for fun to be social and help with anxiety. One person says mermaiding is a craft that's been around for a long time. It's not very clicky or closed off. I have no idea. A nice 77-year-old woman in Florida was arrested after authorities rescued 80 cats from her home. Boy, you know that place smelled good. She's a mail carrier, and the police think she collected the cats along her route. She's 77, so she's been at it a while, or was. Some Ohioans are expressing concerns after a poster created with artificial intelligence won the Ohio State Fair's poster contest. That doesn't seem fair, does it? A poster created by artificial intelligence? A startup has developed a remotely controlled centaur-like robot that's over 6 feet tall with a humanoid torso and a four-legged chassis. It's terrifying, but they say it can perform tasks and conditions that are dangerous for humans, such as extreme temperatures, bad visibility, and high risk of injury. So maybe they're onto something. Kalshi will even allow users to bet on whether clinical trials for potentially life-saving drug trials will succeed. Hell, you can bet on anything, can't you? You can also bet on wildfires, and which could incentivize arson, of course. What are you doing, man? Gee, a family from Idaho earned a Guinness World Record for a game of Hungry Hungry Hippos. That's interesting. Now, let's see here. Somebody's texting me. Yeah, again, somebody's saying maybe, this is Jim saying Manilow didn't sell enough tickets. I doubt that's the case to appear here. I mean, I would hope not anyway, after they, you know, I mean, it was last minute, so I can't imagine them canceling a concert when it was time for it to start, basically. Jimmy John's has a PB&J cookie. I got no word on whether or not it's good. You know, might be good. New study claims cage-free eggs may be worse for the planet because they're less efficient. Don't know why. This is horrifying. A doorbell camera captured footage of a teen I saw it last night. We police say killed someone while wearing a clown costume. Good Lord. A woman on TikTok says her ex-husband gave her a list of things that he had to give up in order to be in the relationship with her, and she shared it online. Spoiler alert, sounds kind of selfish. Here's the thing, you can't change people. You know? I've heard people say, well, there's a lot of things about him or her that I'd like to, that I don't particularly care about, but I'll change them after we get married. Nah, it never works that way. Never works that way. Have you ever heard of the Pass the Flower Challenge? I haven't either, but it's on video. It's a viral video out there. Pass the Flower Challenge if you're interested. And finally, a North Carolina family caught a bear playing with their kiddie pool. He was out there in the pool. And this isn't the first time. It happened last summer, too. Well, bears got a right to cool off, right? And good news if you're approaching your late 40s. A new survey says at age 47 is when most people hit their peak health and happiness. 47. A poll of 2,000 folks said that people in their late 40s often feel fitter, happier, and more confident than ever before. I can believe that. Because they finally understand their bodies better and they're more likely to buy healthier foods and maybe cut back on partying. And another big factor is their perspective. People in their late 40s said that they focus more on their well-being instead of their appearance. That's smart. So if you're not 47 yet, there's something to look forward to. And if you're over 47, congratulations, you had a good run.
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0: 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Okay. Disney's chief marketing and brand officer emphasized the importance of fan-created content in storytelling and audience engagement, and the failed open AI deal with Sora highlighted Disney's interest in viral videos using Disney characters, leading to a new TikTok partnership. Well, the TikTok deal with Disney does not involve AI components directly, but the potential for AI-generated fan-created videos during Disney featuring Disney characters is hinted at in the future. Okay? So you can watch out for that. President Trump filed an emergency motion to prevent the BBC from accessing his financial records. Yeah? In his defamation lawsuit, Trump's legal team accuses the BBC of having political motivations and seeks to change the suit's language to protect his business dealings. Okay, that's what I'm interested in, is protecting Trump's business dealings. Trump filed a $10 billion defamation lawsuit against the BBC over a 2024 segment in a documentary series, Panorama, that edited his January 6th speech. Judge Richard Gergel dismissed Alex Murdoch's lawsuit against Becky Hill without prejudice, leaving open the possibility for the case to be reopened or Murdoch or however pronounced it to sue Hill again in the future. The judge's ruling stated that even if Hill had committed any wrongdoing, it was not the reason why Murdoch spent $600,000 on his first trial, indicating that he did not have legal standing for his claims. Hill reportedly told jurors not to be thrown off, misled, or fooled by Murdoch's defense, with allegations that she pushed for a guilty verdict to sell her book about the trial. Aha, money, money, money, and fame. Which was released later. Murdoch found guilty and sentenced to life in prison, a verdict that was later reversed by the South Carolina Supreme Court, leading to a retrial in 27. Hill pleaded guilty in December of 25 to charges related to her interactions with the jury, but was not directly charged or convicted of jury tampering, receiving a sentence of 3 years of probation. So that continues. Our time right now is 6:52 at 97.

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11: 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Households worth upwards of about $30 million or so. 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Anybody there interested in splitting the cost of a private jet? Yeah. I'd be lucky to have a broken down Willie's Jeep style vehicle.
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9: Trying to work out a deal to open up the Strait of Hormuz. I'm Dave Anthony, Fox News. Iran and Oman are said to be close to an agreement as President Trump demands the attacks on ships end, saying in a Las Vegas rally he prefers a deal.
10: We were set for the biggest attack of any attack, and we've hit them very hard for the last few months.
11: Amid the possibility of a return to conflict with Iran if an agreement isn't reached, President Trump posted to Truth Social overnight about reports the United States is running out of air defense interceptors. The president said, in part, the U.S. has massive amounts of munitions, especially of certain types. He goes on to say, additionally, large amounts are being manufactured and shipped to the U.S. as needed.
9: Fox's Trey Yingston, Tel Aviv. Two Israeli soldiers have been killed in Lebanon. A building they went into as part of a security sweep exploded. Four other soldiers badly wounded, prompting Israel to launch retaliatory strikes targeting Hezbollah militants. Back to the president in Las Vegas. He also touted what he calls a great economy.
10: And I'm not getting credit from the fake news for what I've done. I never have gotten credit. I don't get credit.
9: And he calls fake polls showing a large majority of Americans think the economy is not in good shape and oppose the president's handling of the economy. A Senate committee will gather next hour to consider holding ex-presidential advisor Dr. Anthony Fauci in contempt of Congress. Fox's Madeline Rivera in Washington.
12: Republicans say Dr. Fauci should have been able to answer questions during his hearing last week because of his preemptive pardon from former President Biden. But the pardon only covers what happened before 2025, meaning Fauci could face charges for any perjury committed last Wednesday. So he invoked the Fifth Amendment more than 100 times, accusing Chairman Rand Paul of having a vendetta against him.
13: To get me to say something, anything, that could vindicate his repeated public pledges that I end up, in his words, quote, behind bars.
9: A contempt resolution could be referred to the Justice Department. 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
17: While President Trump keeps insisting he will not let Iran get nuclear weapons, another American adversary that already has them, North Korea, has launched another missile test into the sea. South Korea says it was a short-range ballistic missile. Meanwhile, in Japan, they are marking an atomic anniversary.
18: 81 years ago today, the United States detonated an atomic bomb over Hiroshima, Japan, hastening an end to the Second World War, but killing as many as 166,000 people. Today's ceremony at Hiroshima Peace Memorial Park was attended by Prime Minister Sanae Takaichi, who said she'd take realistic, practical initiatives towards achieving a world without nuclear weapons. Hiroshima's mayor, Kazumi Matsui, criticized major powers for waging wars and demanded an end to the concept of nuclear deterrence. Jonathan Savage, Fox News.
17: On Sunday, they'll mark the anniversary of the second atomic bombing in Nagasaki, Japan. There's a ruling in a gun case that could end up at the Supreme Court.
19: A Texas federal judge ruled that regulations under the National Firearms Act can no longer be enforced after Congress eliminated the law's tax on suppressors and certain firearms. The decision could end federal registration requirements for silencers, short-barreled rifles, and shotguns, while standard federal background checks would still apply. Gun rights groups hailed the ruling as a major Second Amendment victory, while gun safety advocates warned it removes an important layer of public safety protections. Ted Lindner, Fox News.
17: On Wall Street, stock futures are mixed, just like yesterday. Down for the NASDAQ, up for the Dow, which closed at another record high. In baseball, the two-time defending World Series champion Dodgers keep losing. L.A.'s dropped six straight games, beaten again by the Chicago Cubs. Atlanta and Boston have won seven in a row. The Braves beat the Marlins. The Red Sox shut out the White Sox. Boston also won 15 straight games last month. I'm Dave Anthony, and this is Fox News.
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22: 80s. Scattered showers and storms Friday, highs still holding around the mid to upper 80s, and by Saturday, a few showers and storms early, then gradually clearing out, highs, you guessed it, right around the mid 80s. I'm meteorologist Tom Ackerman with your LEX 18 Storm Tracker forecast on Lexington's news, traffic, and weather station, 97.3 FM WVLK.
23: 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WVLK and 590 AM WVLK. Let's check traffic from the Scheller Automotive Traffic Center. Here's MJ.
24: No delays to report at this time. We do have a closure at Paris Pike between Ironworks Pike and Johnston Road. The inbound right lane is blocked for tree cleanup operations. I'm MJ, and that's your traffic.

0: other hand. Oh, my goodness. Latest TikTok trend with country music is leaving the real fans sort of confused. Brides are showing off their wedding rings and happy marriages to the tune of that song, Randy Travis, On the Other Hand. It's an awkward choice because the song, of course, is all about the temptation of a married man to cheat. People are likely just taking the chorus of the song at face value and probably have never actually listened to the entire song. Some country fans made TikTok calling out the people who are using the song. So anyway, if you want to use that song, go ahead, but it's a stupid choice. Anyway, not that I'm judging or anything, you understand that? I don't do that. Yeah, I do. We are sponsored by Landscaper's Corner, largest selection of natural stone in the area, 1305 Old Frankfort Pike at the one and only location of Landscaper's Corner. Good folks over there. Okay, some good news this morning. We will tell you this. Emily's going to have sports for you in about 10 minutes. And later in the hour, James Mason, our Kentucky Technado. Man, life is happening so fast, isn't it? Technology's changing so quickly. Always good to hear from him. But first, some good news this morning. A man in Connecticut is surprisingly in good spirits after a shark bit him during a snorkeling excursion in the Bahamas for his 40th wedding anniversary. He was swimming near Bimini when the shark attacked, and he needed 26 stitches in his leg, plus 4 more stitches in his hand. But the best part is when he returned home, his neighbors welcomed him with a shark in shark costumes and a dance to lift his spirits. I don't know, man. If I had been bitten by a shark and had all those stitches, I don't know if I'd want that kind of welcome. Might tell them where to jump in the lake, if you know what I mean. A 64-year-old father of 5 graduated from nursing school after studying alongside his son at the University of West, that's West of England, University of the West of England. He has now secured a nursing position at a local hospital where he completed most of his training. The man's favorite part is his college experience, was spending one day each week on campus with his own son. And he said studying with younger classmates helped him feel young again. That's a cool story. Georgia's Okefenokee Swamp, it's a big one, has been added to UNESCO's World Heritage List. UNESCO's World Heritage List, putting alongside natural landmarks like Yellowstone, the Grand Canyon, and the Everglades. Most of the swamp is protected within the Okefenokee National Wildlife Refuge, which is the most visited national wildlife refuge east of the Mississippi River. The massive refuge, difficult for me to say, the massive refuge contains a mix of wetlands, forests, savannas, and even endangered longleaf pine habitat. Excuse me, it's more to, it's a home to at least 856 plant species, 238 bird species, and 48 mammal species, and a whole bunch of alligators. Yep, okay. When I was a kid, there was a show on, I was trying to think of the name of the show, where a guy rode around in a, what they call an airboat. I think they still use them in the swamps because they can go over 3 inches of water or 30 feet of water. And they have this big propeller that's actually just like a big fan. And it was called the Everglades. And this guy was some sort of law enforcement in the Everglades. And I thought, man, that's cool. That's just cool, you know? Yeah. Maybe somebody out there remembers that. Every now and then you arrive in a city and there's a tangible feeling of romance in the air. It might be a certain area of town during a certain season with that special someone that you just met on an app. Or a new report that ranked 30 American cities based on romance-related Google searches. This is stuff like romantic getaways, date night ideas, proposal locations, anniversary ideas, and romantic restaurants. Number one, NYC. 212 romance-related searches per 100,000 residents. Number one, New York City. Nashville was two. Austin, Texas, three. That's an awfully good town, man. Austin, Texas. I like it. Chicago was number four. Jacksonville, Florida. Number five, home of Jason Belcher. Jason, be with us on Monday. Remember, this is also about looking for love rather than the innate romance, you know, sitting in your truck trying to get good reception for the Jaguars game while evacuating a hurricane that's about to make landfall. And in all seriousness, Jacksonville delivers on, quote, waterfront restaurants, outdoor spaces, stunning coastlines, and sunset cruises. Jacksonville, Florida.
1: I like Jacksonville.
0: I do, too. So now we know why Jason Belcher moved there.
1: Right on.
0: Plus he had a job.
1: Yeah. Job to do.
0: And speaking of romance in New York City, there's a new photo booth in the city which will match you with a mystery soulmate. You want one of those?
1: I already have one.
0: Yeah, really? Yeah, I got one. The catch is that you only get their photo and first name. Some people think it's underwhelming, but come on, it's not going to spit out a comprehensive dossier, right? With your soulmate's home address, work history, credit score, medical records. Of course
1: wouldn't
0: not.
1: Wouldn't that be nice?
0: Yeah, wouldn't that? But that would be nice. Somebody needs to invent that.
1: Then you can have it in a snapshot. Yes. Yeah. No.
0: How are you this morning?
1: Pretty good. It's beautiful outside again.
0: It is.
1: Another pretty morning.
0: Yeah, it sure is.
1: Yeah.
0: Gorgeous out there. They were talking about the possibility of fog. I didn't see any coming in.
1: Mm-mm.
0: Doesn't mean it's not out there, but I didn't see any. President Trump's approval rating, 30%.
1: Shocking.
0: And just to put that into perspective for you, iceberg lettuce from Taylor Farms is at 35%.
1: It's more popular.
0: That'll give you
1: in the president.
0: Well, you know, it's
1: about
0: 3-day forecast does this. One of these about faces. 20% chance of showers and thunderstorms today. Patchy fog blah, blah, before 9 with a high temperature of 89. Tonight, mostly cloudy, low of 71. Friday, 20% chance of showers. Probably don't even need to mention it, but I did. High of 88. Saturday, a little more, about 60% chance. Sometime during the day or afternoon, you're going to get wet, high of 87. And then from then on through next Tuesday, it's sunny, sunny, clear, sunny, sunny, sunny, with varying degrees of temperature. 89 Sunday, 71 Sunday for the low Sunday night, 91 on Monday, and 90 on Tuesday.
1: Good pool weather. Right before the start of school.
0: Yeah, very good pool. It starts next week, right? Thursday is it?
1: Yeah, Wednesday.
0: Wednesday.
1: Mm-hmm.
0: Okay. Gosh, it doesn't seem like it's possible. Right now, partly cloudy and 69 degrees at your official weather station, 97.3 FM and 590 AM WVLK. We've got sports coming up next.
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1: Today's induction ceremony, the aforementioned inductees headlining the class of 2026 alongside Drew Brees, Roger Craig, and Adam Vinatieri. Kickoff is 8 p.m. on NBC and streaming live via Peacock. Ohio getting lots of love from the USLVM preseason coaches poll. The annual ranking released this past Tuesday, with the first spot going to Ryan Day of the Ohio State Buckeyes. The following four of the top five were Oregon, Georgia, Texas, and Notre Dame. Kentucky garnering nary a single vote, presumably since this is Coach Will Stein's debut season with the Cats. Cincinnati defeating the Oakland Athletics 3-2 last night in game two of their homestand. Matt McClain hits his ninth homer of the season, and rookie third baseman Noelvé Marte contributing a crucial go-ahead sack fly. Starting pitcher Rhett Lauder delivering a quality start, allowing two runs over six innings to earn his first major league victory since April 20th. Emilio Pagan locking down a perfect ninth inning to record his 13th save. Cincinnati looking to secure the sweep this afternoon. First pitch 12:40 on Reds TV. Reds.TV. I'm Emily Wilhoit. That's your sports update on 97.3 FM, 590 AM WVLK.
0: See, wait a minute. I'm looking here. Give me a minute.
1: I hear you looking.
0: I'm looking.
1: You're making those licking noises.
0: Yeah. Trying to see what they say about, let's see, Barry Manilow concert canceled second time. right before show. I'm trying to see if he performed last night. Manilow told fans that he would need to reschedule the first batch of arena tours planned for 2026 as he continued to battle lung cancer.
1: Batch would denote more than one venue,
0: yes.
1: I think so.
0: So I assume this is from Fox 8, I guess in Cincinnati. I don't know where that is. But yeah, so I guess he didn't perform there
1: either.
0: Barry Manilow, the last Cincinnati concert. That's what they called it at Heritage Center. This one's still talking about tickets. Okay, legendary. Yeah. 21 hours ago, Manilow, this was suddenly cancels before Ohio show.
1: Okay.
0: Did the same thing up there that he did here.
1: Okay.
0: That he would need a little time to recover. So I guess our punch was right.
1: Mm-hmm.
0: It does have to do with his cancer.
1: Yeah, whatever the issue is, it's going to entail a lengthier recovery.
0: I was afraid of that. I'm sorry about that.
1: I am too.
0: Yeah, feel really bad about that.
1: Yeah, for the fans and for him.
0: Uh-huh.
1: Yeah, everybody wants to get together and party like it's whatever, 1979.
0: Yeah, 78, 77, whatever. A lot of people have irrational fears of various animals. Do you?
1: Not irrational. Mine are quite rational. Things with teeth and claws can stay
0: the hell away,
1: hell away from
0: okay,
1: me.
0: Okay, I'm with you. But I'm talking about like, not rational fears. Those are rational fears. The website World Population Review put out a list of the most dangerous animals by state.
1: Okay.
0: Of course, what would you guess would be ours? Because I am going to have to find it.
1: I'm going to have to say bear.
0: Most dangerous animal. I would say you're probably, American black bear, number one in Kentucky.
1: Yeah, yeah, yeah.
0: Didn't know we had that many.
1: So, yeah, they're showing up in more and more numbers. So.
0: Yeah. Yeah.
1: Yeah. I don't know. There's a need somehow to repopulate places with dangerous things.
0: Here, the other day I read where there was an American black bear that it was crossing at the crosswalk right there in the middle of Gatlinburg in the middle of the day. It was unbelievable because nobody crosses at the crosswalk in Gatlinburg. Am I right?
1: Except the bears.
0: Except the damn bear.
1: Okay. Crossing like they're supposed to,
0: yeah,
1: according
0: exactly.
1: to the law.
0: Bear crossing, probably a bear crossing sign. Coyotes are number one in four states. I remember, do you call it coyotes or coyotes?
1: It depends on what kind of mood I'm in. If I'm trying to talk like a Texas Ranger, I call it a coyote.
0: A coyote.
1: Yeah.
0: That's what Scott Johnson used to call him, and he was from Nebraska.
1: Yeah, yeah, yeah.
0: So I'm assuming that's what they call them out there.
1: The plains.
0: I was taught coyotes.
1: Uh-huh.
0: It doesn't matter. Anyway, they're the most dangerous animal. Illinois, Minnesota. New Jersey, and Utah. Moose are the most dangerous in Colorado, Maine, New Hampshire, and Vermont. That's not surprising. White-tailed deer, I don't think they're too scary.
1: No, they seem, it's Bambi, right?
0: Yeah. Yeah. They're number one in Pennsylvania, Arkansas, Ohio, West Virginia. And then there are a lot of bears, American black bear, Kentucky, and Massachusetts. The regular black bear, I guess, number one in Tennessee and Wisconsin. I guess there's a difference between the regular black bear and the American black bear. I didn't know that. The grizzly bear is number one in Idaho, Montana, and Washington. I think you don't want to mess with them.
1: Grizzly.
0: Don't think you really want to mess with any of them. And the North American black bear, number one in Oregon. There are also tons of snakes on the list, as you might guess. Whew. Freaking me out.
1: Snakes.
0: Man. Cottonmouth snake, number one in Mississippi. Let's get Kentucky real quick, and then we'll come back to this. What do you think it is?
1: Copperhead.
0: Yeah. Eastern copperhead is probably correct, but I can't find it. But I'll do a little research. We're going to get an update right now from the Scheller Automotive Traffic Center. Here is MJ.
8: No delays to report at this time. We do have a closure at Lexington Avenue between East High Street and East Max Street. That road is closed for sewer line installation, so expect some delays. I'm MJ, and that's your traffic.
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0: Pygmy rattlesnake, number one, Georgia. Southern copperhead, number one, South Carolina. Southern Pacific rattlesnake in California. Timber rattlesnake in Connecticut. Kansas, western diamondback rattlesnake, number one, Arizona. There's just a lot of things out of there that'll kill you. I'm still looking. The mean dogs, number one in Alaska. And mosquitoes are number one in New York. Our time right now is 7:30.
12: Fox News, I'm Gian Gelosi. Senator Rand Paul holding a vote this morning to hold Dr. Anthony Fauci in contempt of Congress after he pleaded the fifth over 100 times during a hearing last week.
13: Legal experts say a witness can avoid answering questions that might implicate him in a crime, but not to avoid embarrassment. And before the hearing, Paul had released pages from Fauci's diary where he talks about the celebrity attention he was getting and that scientists weren't in agreement about whether COVID-19 came from a lab leak or natural causes.
12: It's Fox's Madeline Rivera. President Trump says he'd rather make a deal with Iran to stop the killing. That message comes as Tehran and Oman work out a plan to reopen the Strait of Hormuz, but ships are still coming under fire.
14: Reports do indicate that progress in talks between Iran and Oman aimed at opening the strait, led in part by Gulf allies urging the president not to strike.
12: That's Fox's Trey Yangst. 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
15: We've got more of the same on the way Thursday. Partly sunny skies, showers and storms developing, the heat of the afternoon, highs in the upper 80s. Scattered showers and storms Friday, highs still holding around the mid to upper 80s. And by Saturday, a few showers and storms early, then gradually clearing out, highs, you guessed it, right around the mid 80s. I'm meteorologist Tom Ackerman with your LEX 18 Storm Tracker forecast on Lexington's news, traffic and weather station, 97.3 FM WVLK.
0: I tell you what, our listeners are so dang smart. I'm wondering why the white-tailed deer is dangerous. And we got a text from Stan who says, extremely dangerous when you're driving 70 miles per hour at night and they don't use the crosswalk. See, I never thought about that. Huh? Say what?
1: I said, would that it would be a crosswalk on the interstate.
0: Yeah, and they'd use it.
1: And they'd use it.
0: I know, I told this story before, but there's a comedy team, not a comedy team, just a radio team that had a tape that they had of a woman calling in complaining about where the state placed the deer crossing sign, and it was really holding up traffic if they had just put it down 30 yards further where there's not so much traffic. It was like, ma'am, they don't read the signs. All right, let's check traffic from the Scheller Automotive Traffic Center. Once again, here is MJ.
8: No delays to report at this time. We do have a closure at Lexington Avenue between East High Street and East Maxwell Street. That road is closed for sewer line installation, so expect some delays. I'm MJ, and that's your traffic.

0: through this song. Like to have her money, though. Megan Maroney is her name. You don't like her style, do you?
1: No, she needs some big girl panties.
0: It does sound like she's crying through it, isn't it?
1: Yeah, come on, girl.
0: Anyway, American Girl created an 18-inch Megan Maroney doll. And, of course, the sparkly accessories to match.
1: Oh, well, they deserve it.
0: Not included. Her doll has curly blonde hair, a sparkly silver dress, and white boots that are made for walking with pink bows. It'll be sold exclusively at Target later this year. But for now, fans can purchase outfits and accessories inspired by Megan on the American Girl website, which includes a fan fashion checkered denim outfit, VIP accessories, a guitar, a mic stand, and a sparkly pink dress with white boots. Megan says, quote, "One of my favorite Christmas gifts is getting my first American Girl doll, and I still have her in the box at my parents' house. As a kid, dolls let your imagination run wild. You need to go over to your parents' house and start taking all that crap out and going to the Salvation Army or Goodwill or taking it back in your house."
1: Yes.
0: We had a story last week about just about everybody has crap stored at their mom and dad's house if they're still around. So.
1: Sure.
0: Yeah. Go get it.
1: That explains it.
0: My real life tour looks all came out. My real life tour looks all came out of my imagination. So it is very cool to have them for American Girl. Creativity has always been part of who I am. Yeah.
1: You go, Megan.
0: I believe she's got herself a little bit of
1: Don't
0: ego.
1: Listen to me.
0: Creativity has always been part of who I am. And I hope the collection inspires girls to be creative, express themselves, and dream big.
1: Dream big, girls.
0: And whine when you sing.
1: It gets you the money.
0: James Mason, Kentucky Tech NATO. Are you, would you describe yourself as, well, where was it here? Creative, always been part of who I am. Is creativity part of who you are? Well, of course it is.
2: Well, now, I've always said that I am not artistic, but I am creative.
0: There you go.
2: Like, I don't have the skill like artistry and different things like that, but because to solve different things, sometimes you have to be creative. So I believe I am creative, but I am not artistic.
0: I think that's a good description. It's good. It describes me. Hopefully I'm creative to some degree, but man, put a paintbrush and an easel in front of me and I will draw or paint something that looks like a 3-year-old did it.
2: Same here.
0: I have no skill.
2: Yeah. Yeah, same here.
1: That type art sells real well.
0: Yeah, the 3-year-old.
1: Just saying.
0: Maybe
1: I'm mystified.
0: Maybe I got a future.
2: New career.
1: Yeah, you should.
2: Yeah.
1: Don't give up on yourself.
0: Yeah, okay.
2: I'm going to be big in the art world now.
0: All right, let's get together, man. Finger painting.
2: Yeah.
0: You ever finger paint when you were a kid?
1: That was the best.
2: I feel like I was bad at that too, even though I don't really remember.
1: You have fingers though, yes.
0: You ain't got to do nothing. I mean, make a mess.
2: I feel like, I was supposed to paint with my fingers, and I was like, oh, let me bring the dog in on this and get the dog in. I don't know. I feel like I wasn't very good at it.
0: I have a niece who is an artist. She's in New York. Mm-hmm. She has her own studio. And she does contemporary art, mm-hmm. which I must mm-hmm. admit, I don't really understand. I'm not saying that she's not good. Right. I have no eye for it. Mm-hmm. So it's on me. But she gave my mother one of her works, and my mother proudly displayed it on her mantle or someplace prominent in her home for a year. And she was back. The artist I'm speaking of was back about a year later. And she said, my painting's upside down.
1: I knew that.
0: So after that, if she gave her any, and she did, on the back, she did a little arrow.
1: Oh, that was nice of her.
2: Oh, that's nice,
0: Okay, so the world is going to hell. What you got to say about it, James?
2: That was it. Okay, talk to you guys later.
0: Okay, thanks, man.
1: Have a good one.
0: AI is going to kill us all. It's going to take over. I see you.
2: That's it. I got nothing else.
0: Yeah. No, the floor is yours, sir. Please take it.
2: Okay, well, I'm of course the normal tech support for my dad. And so like, and my dad is low on patience a lot with technology. He doesn't care for it and like doesn't want to deal with it, but he knows it's necessary for some, and he's not actually bad at it or anything. He just gets frustrated very easily. Mm-hmm. So
0: same.
2: So he was, you know, talking about the different things going on with this phone. And I said, okay, well, it's a Samsung phone. I said, hey, let's check this easy mode that you can turn on Samsung. It makes it so that your home screen is, you can put just a few, like 3 to 6 bigger tiles on there. You can increase the size of the text, different things like that. And I was like, you know, let's change it to that. And so he wasn't a fan. He did not like the easy mode because he's like, no, I got, you know, and he was using a lot more apps on a daily basis than what I thought he was using. And so, you know, like it wasn't for him, but easy mode is a really good option for someone who's like, I rarely use my phone. I just want to know, I don't want to have to swipe and click and hold, you know, long hold and different things like that. Like, I just want a few things that I do normally to be easy.
0: Yeah.
2: And that's in the Samsung phones.
0: Okay.
2: And so I also looked up, and I'm not an iPhone user, but I did look up, iPhone has a, what's called assistive access. And assistive access is similar to easy mode in that it changes the way things look, and that it makes it a much simpler phone and gives you very few options that you can do. But the iPhone option, assistive access, is like a sort of a nuclear option, because it really does change everything. I mean, you're really not using a normal iPhone. And so if somebody has assistive access and they're trying to get help, if someone has assistive access turned on their iPhone and they're trying to get help from someone else, they're going to be giving them instructions they cannot follow. That's going to be possibly an issue if they don't remember they're on the assistive access thing, and if nobody's looking at their phone and trying to get help. And so like, there's just different things. I put some pros and cons up on Facebook about it, but the assistive access is really to where it's like, if you're wanting to say you're a caregiver and you're wanting to lock down someone's phone because they get very frustrated because they can't remember how to get certain things, mm-hmm. or different things. I mean, assistive access is really not for your everyday user that's just a little frustrated like my dad. It's not really for that. It's for somebody who really does need just a very simple phone, and that you want to be able to lock out their ability to change settings, to do different things. Now, assistive access on iPhone brings another PIN code that you have to have into it. So besides your normal PIN code, or however you unlock your iPhone, now you got to have another one that will unlock the ability to change out of assistive access. And so you've got a whole bunch of things. Like I said, the assistive access for iPhone is not like easy mode for Samsung. They both have the same general idea in mind for easier access to help out with accessibility, things like that. But one is more extreme than the other because it's created in order to give you a whole different operating system look on iPhone. Easy mode on Samsung, it kind of blows things up, and you can still swipe down and you could swipe up and over and everything and still get to the settings, even though it does change things somewhat, but you can still find your apps. You could search for different things and you can install apps. Now on the iPhone, if someone tells you, hey, you know what? I found this app and you're going to like it. It's a new weather app. Install it. Just look for this. You can't do that. Assistive access is locked down, and the person that put it on there for you will be able to add it for you, but that means that they have to have the phone in hand, and it has to be done by them with the PIN and everything else. So it's, if you're a person that you're a caregiver for a family member and you do not live close to them, to where it's like you're not seeing them on a very regular basis, I don't recommend the assistive access. It's easy mode. If they have a Samsung phone, might be something. Try it out. If they're not cantankerous like my dad to say, no, I don't like this, like it, then, you know, it's like, it might be a good fit. You know,
0: get off of my lawn.
2: Yeah, exactly. Yes. Yeah, they are really interesting options for, it's like a separate phone hidden within your phone that you already have.
0: That's nice. I can really see a lot of applications for that. No kidding.
2: Yes. Yeah. Yes, and one is depending on your situation, the assistive access for iPhone, it's a big deal. It's a very big deal. I don't feel like the easy mode for Samsung is as big a deal. I think it's just a little helpful part that, you know, it's like, hey, let's blow up these icons. You use them the most anyway. Mm-hmm. Then you'll be able to see, just hit, and you can add pictures to them and different things. So anyway, it's interesting to see. And if it's an option, you might want to look that up. I do have some instructions on how to do it, but I didn't want to add everything. I do have some instructions, and if you want them, I'll send them to you, and you can get me at Facebook. I'm going to jump in front of you here.
0: How can people get in touch with you?
2: Thank you. Thank you.
0: I knew you were leading up to it.
2: Yeah. So it's KYTECHNADO on Facebook, and you can also get me on Blue Sky with that. And I've got some instruction. If you want them, then you can just give me a message.
0: Fantastic.
1: Nice.
0: I appreciate it. Listen, you have a good weekend, okay?
2: Thank you. You too.
0: All right. Yeah. That's good stuff. And especially if you're caring for somebody, which you are.
1: Yes, sir.
0: Yeah.
1: I was listening very intently to his sage advice.
0: No kidding. He knows his stuff. Our time right now, but I would like to have at least two or more PIN codes that I need to memorize.
1: I know, right?
0: Yeah. I'm just so good at it. It is 747 at 97.3 FM, WVLK.
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21: Good morning.
0: Good morning. You've got some information about some appetizers at Palmer's, which is in Lexington Green and has the lovely view of the pond and the swans.
21: Yeah, it's so gorgeous. It's absolutely gorgeous. I love to sit on the patio and get appetizers and drinks and just enjoy the gorgeous view.
0: All right. Well, tell me what you were going to suggest here to us.
21: So they have fried green tomato caprese salad, and then they have the spicy shrimp lettuce wraps, and then my favorite, seafood queso, which is lump crab, sauteed shrimp, and a four cheese blend with wonton crisps. And it is just absolutely divine.
0: Well, that sounds good.
1: Can't get any better than that, divine.
21: Woo! I know. Season.
1: Headed to Palmer's.
0: And the view is divine. Free.
1: Yeah.
21: Yes, the swans. I love the swans are just, I go and visit frequently because I just love the birds. The swans had babies, so
0: Them
21: together is just gorgeous. They're just incredible.
0: Yeah, and they're ugly, aren't they, when they're little, little baby swans?
21: Yeah. They're old enough now where they're absolutely, they passed ugly. That phase, so you'll have awesome.
0: So now you still have that out, what do you call it, vacancy?
21: Outside sales
0: vacancy. Yeah.
21: Yes.
0: What's up with that? Are you guys being real meticulous, or?
21: We're really looking for somebody that has 2 to 3 years sales experience. So you're looking for a career change or looking for a different opportunity and have some sales experience, the area that we're looking for is

0: 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I'm MJ, and that's your traffic.
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11: Whew. I made it.
12: Well, hello, Jackie.
11: Jolly. It's so funny about how, at least I am, I have my weaknesses, you know, things that I don't do very well.
12: Yeah.
11: Till you have to.
12: Oh, yeah.
11: And then it's amazing how you can just, oh, I can do that. And you know what I'm talking about.
12: Oh, yeah.
11: Let's talk about back construction here. 1981, that was a long time ago, and that's when they went into business over at Back. 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

0: Someone had a birthday.
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0: 50 years of wisdom.
1: Great segue.
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9: COVID controversy returns to the Senate. I'm Dave Anthony, Fox News. The Senate committee gathers this hour to consider holding Dr. Anthony Fauci in contempt of Congress a week after the ex-presidential COVID advisor refused to answer questions, saying this over 100 times.
10: On the advice of counsel, I respectfully decline to answer based upon my rights under the Fifth Amendment to the Constitution.
9: After Fauci had called the committee chairman unhinged and obsessed with putting him in jail, but Republican Senator Rand Paul tells Fox,
11: why would you need the Fifth Amendment if all you have to do is come before a committee and not lie?
12: Fauci was the recipient of a pardon by former President Biden. Republican lawmakers argue that compels him to testify. Republicans accuse Fauci of covering up the origins of the pandemic. Fauci denies that. If the committee approves a contempt resolution, Paul could refer Fauci to the Justice Department for possible prosecution.
9: That's Fox's Jared Halpern. Iran and Oman are said to be close to an agreement on getting shipping flowing through the Strait of Hormuz. The U.S. demands attacks on ships end. Vice President Vance tells Fox.
13: Number one, the Iranians are extraordinarily difficult people. Number two, they have a fractured system. So there are people within their system who want the war to be over. There are also people within their system who are crazy radicals who want the war to continue.
9: Vance has been directly involved in negotiations, also demanding Iran agree to never have nuclear weapons. Another American adversary already has them, North Korea. And Fox's Jonathan Savage reports it test-fired another missile today.
14: South Korea's military says its northern neighbor launched a short-range ballistic missile out to sea beyond its east coast. The South's Joint Chiefs of Staff has bolstered surveillance and is closely coordinating with the United States and Japan.
9: Also in Japan today, a somber ceremony in Hiroshima. Where yet 81 years ago today, the U.S. dropped the first of two atomic bombs on Japan, leading to the end of World War II. 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
9: A win for Trump critics in court related to the administration's controversial immigration enforcement. This case involves operations in California.
19: A federal judge says Homeland Security is slow rolling its response to her order to preserve evidence from last year's controversial ICE raids in the Los Angeles area. She found the DHS in contempt for not completing her January order to create digital copies of cell phone communications for more than 800 immigration agents. Attorneys for immigrants argue those records could reveal evidence of racial profiling during the raids. The judge ordered Homeland Security to pay a fine of $500 a day until it complies and also pay the plaintiff's legal cost for obtaining the records. Carmen Roberts, Fox News.
9: The Jeffrey Epstein controversy keeps simmering as many lawmakers in Congress, especially Democrats, demand more files in the sex trafficking case be released. The state of New Mexico is taking the Justice Department to court.
17: This lawsuit filed in federal court in D.C. alleges that the federal government has blocked the state from investigating the sex crimes of disgraced financier Jeffrey Epstein and a ranch there. The suit says the feds have stonewalled the criminal investigation by New Mexico Attorney General Raul Torres. The state is demanding judicial intervention to force the federal government to turn over relevant materials to New Mexico's investigators. The Justice Department said it was withholding some information from New Mexico to protect victims' privacy and conform with court rulings about evidence. John Saucier, Fox News.
9: A sheriff's detective hospitalized in San Bernardino County, California, the morning after being wounded in an altercation with a suspect who ended up dead. As shots were fired between vehicles, that detective is said to be in stable condition. On Wall Street, stock futures are mixed. They're down for the NASDAQ, but up for the Dow, which closed yesterday at another record high. I'm Dave Anthony, and this is Fox News.
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9: Scattered showers and storms Friday, highs still holding around the mid to upper 80s, and by Saturday, a few showers and storms early, then gradually clearing out, highs, you guessed it, right around the mid 80s. I'm meteorologist Tom Ackerman with your LEX 18 Storm Tracker forecast on Lexington's news, traffic, and weather station, 97.3 FM WVLK.
24: And right now, partly cloudy skies, and hang on here, because it's changing on me. Well, dang, I hate to do that. Hang on. 72. I have two sources over here. Man, this is the big time. You know that? I got two temperature sources here. And I know everybody listening to me in the car has one right there on their dashboard. 72, and theirs is more probably accurate than mine is. Partly cloudy, 72 at your official weather station. 97.3 FM, WVLK 590 AM, as we check traffic from the Scheller Automotive Traffic Center. 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
25: We have got an injury collision. That is Mason Heathley Road at Cold Harbor Drive. A single vehicle has struck a tree. That roadway is shut down in both directions. I'm MJ, and that's your traffic.

0: Yeah. This has nothing to do with that. Well, sort of. Super Bowl 61 set for February 14th at SoFi Stadium in Inglewood, California. It's the first time the game will be hosted by ESPN, and it will also be on ABC. That's kind of interesting.
1: Drop in on Monday night.
0: Monday night. Disney reported yesterday that all of their ad spots are sold out.
2: Okay, so they've got their bills paid.
0: Yep.
2: All right.
0: For February. Yeah. February.
2: February.
0: 58 brands, 34 different categories bought spots with 9 first-time advertisers. Makes me wonder, because we hear about how expensive they are. 30-second spots were allegedly sold for $8 million to $9 million, but one report claims that Disney was seeking as much as $10 million for a 30-second spot. Now, how many bottles of Coca-Cola or whatever you can think of, boxes of Kleenex or whatever,
2: mm-hmm.
0: how many do you have to sell?
2: Make that up.
0: To make that up.
2: I know.
0: The early sellout is notable because NBC sold out their Super Bowl ads last September, and when Fox had the broadcast the year before, it didn't sell out their ads until November before the game. So I guess they've got better salesmen.
2: The network makes a difference.
0: Yeah, I guess it
2: does.
0: And Chavin, too.
2: Yeah.
0: Yeah, so
2: yeah, you're Disney and
0: doubling your coverage there, I guess.
2: Or ESPN and
0: ESPN and ABC.
2: ABC.
0: Yeah. Let's see. Today's National Root Beer Float Day. We talked about it yesterday. Remember some, I said that we used to call that a black cow, and somebody said that was a Coke, but turns out it is it's a root beer and ice cream. But then later,
2: became,
0: because I have to be right.
2: You right, fighter. That was a black cow.
0: Yeah, the black cow. Dang it. 29 days until Labor Day weekend, 35 days until the NFL season kicks off. I have to be right. Dang it. Don't be messing with me. Here's a good one. We mentioned that the Manilow concert did get canceled, and apparently what they're saying is a group of arena concerts. Where was it? Somebody said Baltimore or something next week. Anyway.
2: Yeah.
0: Would you please ask if anyone got their $28 parking fee refunded from the Barry Manilow concert? I've talked to a dozen people who went there, and no one got their money back. I guess they're talking about the Lexington concert because Pat and his sisters went, right?
2: Sure. And they were griping about how they weren't going to get able to recoup their $30.
0: So they weren't. That's true then.
2: They're
0: not going to be able to do it.
2: Yeah.
0: I'm sorry.
2: Yep. That's unfortunate.
0: And I wonder how much it cost to park in Cincinnati, because they did apparently canceled right before the concert there too, where people had paid to park. And
2: yeah,
0: I bet it's 3 times up there.
2: And there's premium parking. If you premium park, then you're really out some, you know, some change.
0: Major money. Yeah.
2: A little bit of change. Yep.
0: Well, so, no, we can't help you, but you're right.
2: I guess nobody guarantees you everything,
0: right,
2: in compensation for a lost event or experience.
0: And I guess if, you know, he gets to the point, and I hope he doesn't, that he, you know, can't reschedule, then I guess they'll refund your money. I don't know.
2: Yeah.
0: In the Elvis situation, I've heard so many people making that comparison. Elvis was scheduled to be at Rupp 1 week before he died.
2: Mm-hmm.
0: And his last concert was actually in Indianapolis. But Chuck McKee, who's going to be in at 9:30 this morning, I've learned so much from him because so many people have called saying, I kept my ticket stubbed.
2: Uh-huh.
0: So did everybody else. So they're worth nothing.
2: They are
0: worth something. But
2: yeah.
0: It's amazing how many people thought, I'm going to keep these things and they're going to be worth a fortune someday. But as I have learned, and I mean, it's common sense, the rarity of the item determines the value in a lot of cases.
2: Mm-hmm.
0: When there's a blue million of them.
2: Not so much.
0: Not so much.
2: Nope. Sorry about your luck.
0: We are sponsored by Landscaper's Corner with the largest selection of natural stone in the area at the one and only Landscaper's Corner location at 1305 Old Frankfort Pike. And just tickled to death to have you here. It is 14 now past the hour, and coming up in about 6 minutes or so, we will have Rachel today, I believe.
2: Okay.
0: I think the chipster said that.
2: That's what he said, yeah.
0: And she'll talk about, we added automotive because of the chipster yesterday. We can add fur babies today,
2: because
0: apparently that's her field of expertise besides, all the other stuff that she does for a living. My mother had tickets to see Elvis at Rupp. She kept them till the day she passed. Well, Alan, you're not in the minority, I'm afraid, here. Everybody that had tickets, I think, kept them. So
2: then it becomes sentimental value.
0: Yeah, then it becomes, yeah, that's right. Yeah, you got your mom's Elvis tickets. That's
2: cool.
0: Yeah,
2: you do.
0: That's cool. Our time right now is coming up on 8:15 at 97.3 FM, WVLK. 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Here is MJ.
3: 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A single vehicle has struck a tree. That roadway is shut down in both directions. I'm MJ, and that's your traffic.
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0: Come on, Rachel, call me.
1: Call me, Rachel. Here's a question of the day. It's Christmas in July at Home Depot. I know it's August. Some of the decorative items, though, have been put out and are sold out.
2: For Christmas?
1: Yeah.
2: What? I thought we were in Halloween.
1: No. It
2: doesn't matter.
1: We passed Halloween in June.
2: After July. Yeah. It's all Katie bar the door.
1: So what is the, this is our question of the day. What is the earliest you'll shop for Christmas gifts and or decor?
2: The earliest? The 24th of December.
1: In other words, you're not.
2: I'm a procrastinator. That, yeah.
1: You shop at the
2: Peddler's Mall.
1: Are they open on Christmas?
2: They are. That's funny. It is a great place to shop. I'm just telling you. Just saying.
1: I was just trying to think of one of the names of Speedway. Oh. You can find something for everybody at Speedway.
2: Bucky's.
1: You know, yeah. Bucky.
2: Wherever.
1: I mean, yeah, they've got a wall of jerky at Bucky's.
2: Yeah, for the jerky lover and you're right, on exactly. Your Christmas list.
1: Stocking stuffers.
2: There you go.
1: Jerky stocking stuffers.
2: Just a stocking full of jerky.
1: And a like a couple of quarts of STP for Dad. Mom, what would she like?
2: Oh, she wants some 5-hour energy. She wants a sampler pack. Yeah. 5-hour energy bottles.
1: And a 6-pack of beer.
2: Oh, here we go.
1: Yeah. So you can do it all on Christmas Eve. You tell us at WVLKAM.com what's the earliest you'll shop for Christmas gifts and decor. And you can tune in for the results with Cruiser this afternoon between 3 and 6. Results from yesterday. How do you feel about the new 6-race series of Thoroughbred Racing Championships to determine the best 3-year-old in the world? And 90% of our respondents, I love my listeners because I'm with them, said, what's the matter with the Triple Crown determining the best?
2: Right. If it ain't broke,
1: leave it alone.
2: Leave it the hell alone.
1: Yeah. 10% said the more racing, the better should be fun. Okay. Not that I'm judging, but I'm judging. 859-253-5959. That is our phone line for, well, we don't actually have her on the line yet. Rachel, maybe we'll just have to wing it.
2: So she also does landscaping design for Beau's Place.
1: Right.
2: So if you're looking for
1: go ahead.
2: You know, fall gardening ideas and landscaping ideas, because after all, we all know that fall is Kentucky's second spring.
1: Right.
2: Then you'll want to give them folks a shout out there down to the Flower Power Shops. Because they'll have Rachel head out to your spot, your place, your property, and eyeball, you know, the lay of the land and give you some suggestions on what to put in where.
1: Sounds good to me.
2: Yeah.
1: A couple of things here that have come in that we didn't get to. I was talking about the Okefenokee. You can't say that without sounding like a cartoon character. Where do you live? Okefenokee. Okefenokee Swamp. You know, it's down on the border of Georgia and Florida.
2: Okay,
1: and
2: that sounds right.
1: Huge.
2: Yeah.
1: But we have a story about it. And I said, I remember a show, and I'm pretty sure it was called The Everglades, where a guy was, he was like law enforcement or something. And he drove around in this airboat.
2: Yeah.
1: Which they still have. They're like flat bottom boats with a huge fan
2: on the back.
1: Yeah. And they can go in 3 inches or 3,000 feet of water is the reason they go over. It looks like they're going over land.
2: Skimming.
1: But they're still, they're skimming there.
2: Yeah.
1: And I was like, boy, that would be cool. But I couldn't remember the name of the show. And a couple of people said, Gentle Ben. Well, there was a show that called Gentle Ben, and it was Ronnie Howard's less attractive and talented brother, Clint, his little kid, kind of a little funny-looking kid.
2: Yeah.
1: And it was about a big bear. We talked about it the other day and how they had to have piano strings
2: on the bear.
1: On the bear, just in case it started to lunge at the little ugly boy. But anyway, somebody said Big Ben. And no, it wasn't Big Ben. It was Gentle Ben.
2: Mm-hmm.
1: And that's not. And but they said they think that his dad was, you know, whatever law enforcement person and had one of those boats. And I think they're right. And also, remember Flipper?
2: Oh, love Flipper.
1: Yeah. Flipper's the dad, I think, might have. I think he may have had one of those, too. But that's not the show I'm thinking of. The show I'm thinking of, I'm almost sure, was called The Everglades.
2: Okay.
1: And this guy just going 100 miles an hour, man.
2: And this is in this
1: airboat. In this air, yeah, at the opening.
2: Yeah.
1: Let me just see if there's something here called the Everglades theme. Since we have some time
2: to, yeah,
1: you guys can talk among yourselves. go ahead and go about your business, because this will take me a second. And if it doesn't come up, then it doesn't exist, I guess. No, here it is. Everglades theme. Oh, here it is.
2: Got
1: it. No kidding. Got it.

0: And sorry, we don't have time for the show this week because the theme was too long. Still going. There we go. Oh, no, it's back. This must be the ending.
1: In the Everglades, there's a way of life. It's a way of peace.
0: It is. This is the ending.

0: Okay, now let's. Oh, wait.
1: But wait, there's
0: but
1: more.
0: Wait, there, yeah, that's right. So if you want to get the album, we've got my John Marshall. I'm going to ask him how much the album, the Everglades, costs, how much it's worth now. Okay.
1: Fun stuff.
0: We're going to get an update from Fox News coming up at the bottom of the hour.
2: The market is constantly changing. The Marketplace Minute keeps you up to date 1 minute at a time when you're just waking up.
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0: Danger and
1: lurking and
0: alligators and all that wouldn't have that. Been in the Everglades.
1: Hey, watch out for that snake in the Everglades.
0: There's a big gator and he's got your foot. Down in the Everglades, I don't know
1: what rhymes with foot.
0: Oh gosh, we're silly.
1: Thanks, Rachel.
0: We're
1: thanks for not calling
0: in. Yeah, Rachel, we had fun filling in for you. We're going to take a break and get an update from Fox News here in just a second. Real quickly, we'll give you the entire forecast in a minute. But today it's going to be possibility of some fog before 9 o'clock. We're going to just say, psh, that's gone. 20% chance of showers and a high of 89 degrees. And right now we have, what do we have here? We have 72 and cloudy all of a sudden.
8: Fox News, I'm CJ Papa. A Senate committee expected to soon vote on whether to hold Dr. Anthony Fauci in contempt of Congress.
9: Republicans on the Senate Homeland Security and Governmental Affairs Committee say Dr. Fauci had no right to invoke the Fifth Amendment given his preemptive pardon from former President Biden. The pardon, though, covers actions before 2025, so Fauci invoked the Fifth more than 100 times, accusing Chairman Rand Paul of having a vendetta against him.
8: Ron says it's nearing a final agreement with Oman on an acceptable route for ships to pass through the Strait of Hormuz in Japan.
10: Mokuto!
8: Nation marks 81 years since the U.S. dropped the atomic bomb destroying Hiroshima, killing 140,000 people. 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
11: We've got more of the same on the way Thursday. Partly sunny skies, a few showers and storms developing, the heat of the afternoon, highs in the upper 80s. Scattered showers and storms Friday, highs still holding around the mid to upper 80s. And by Saturday, a few showers and storms early, then gradually clearing out, highs, you guessed it, right around the mid 80s. I'm meteorologist Tom Ackerman with your LEX 18 Storm Tracker forecast on Lexington's news, traffic, and weather station, 97.3 FM WVLK.
0: Partly cloudy right now. 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
16: 100 years ago, there were 100,000 tigers in the wild. Today, there are as few as 3,200. 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

0: just got finished with the Still the Problem tour. It is officially over, and throughout the tour, he donated over $1 million worth of instruments to 26 schools in need across the cities where he performed. Isn't that good? A portion of every ticket sold on his tour went to his foundation, which makes huge donations like this possible.
1: Love it. That's game changers.
0: Yeah.
1: Put music in the hands of children.
0: No kidding.
1: Yep. Teach them up in the way they should go.
0: Mm-hmm. Today is National Root Beer Float Day, which is you take your root beer and then you put a scoop of ice cream in it.
1: Vanilla?
0: Vanilla.
1: Okay.
0: 29 days. Good. Mm-hmm. Oh, it's good.
1: I like the crystals that form. You know, with the ice cream, the ice and the soda and the
0: You don't want that in your ice cream carton.
1: No.
0: Because that means it's kind of gone bad. I'd say, I mean, it's not, it won't hurt you, but it's like it's been
1: melted and refrozen.
0: And that, you don't want that, you want it in your black cow, in your root beer float. 29 days until Labor Day weekend. Where has the summer gone? And school starts
1: next Wednesday.
0: That's what I said. Next Wednesday.
1: Yeah. After you said this Thursday, you said next Wednesday.
0: Yeah. 35. No, you said next Wednesday because you have a kid in school.
1: Yeah, I got the advantage.
0: I'm going to defer to you.
1: Okay. I'm the authority here.
0: Yeah. 35 days until the NFL season kicks off. Oh. And then, boom, it's Christmas.
1: I know. Just like that. It's the 24th. Yep. You're going to Bucky's for your wall of jerky stockings.
0: Mm-hmm. Mm-hmm. That makes a nice stocking stuffer, though. You know that.
1: Well, you know, you got your variety, your pepper jerky, your teriyaki jerky, your deer jerky, your on and on jerky, herky jerky. I don't like jerky.
0: You don't? No. It's probably hard on your teeth.
1: It is. It gets stuck.
0: It's stuck in there, yeah.
1: Yeah. Aftertaste?
0: Yeah. No, there's no aftertaste.
2: And now it's time for
0: Be Jumping on Jerky. Random Facts. Here are five random facts. Krusty the Clown from The Simpsons was designed to look like Homer. Ironically, Bart worships Krusty, who's just like his dad but famous. And there was an early plan for Krusty to be revealed as Homer, but the idea was dropped.
1: Okay.
0: That would have been funny.
1: That would have been great.
0: The Beatles were once the talks, let's see if I can read. The Beatles were once in talks to star in a Lord of the Rings movie. Can you see that?
1: I have a vague memory of this, that story.
0: And they approached Stanley Kubrick to direct, but J.R.R. Tolkien nixed the project.
1: Yeah. You're going to bastardize my story
0: exactly.
1: Like that? Don't think so.
0: Yeah. John Hughes came up with the idea for Ferris Bueller's Day Off on February 25th, 1985, pitched and sold it on the 26th, and franchised the screenplay on March 3rd.
1: Dang, that was a quick turnaround.
0: Moving right along.
1: Man, he's a successful dude.
0: Perfumes were originally put near the door at department stores. I remember when Embry's downtown, boy, you could go by there and you'd smell like it the rest of the day.
1: Yeah.
0: But they originally put perfumes next to the door at department stores to cover the smell of horse manure and car exhaust from the street.
1: Okay.
0: But I remember in the 60s.
1: Yeah.
0: When Embry's was, still downtown and open and.
1: Sure.
0: They did it there. You could walk by there and it just smells so good.
1: Mmm. I love that. The smell of perfume and linoleum.
0: Yeah, that just goes. And car exhaust.
1: And car exhaust.
0: Because the cars were going by.
1: Yeah, they were.
0: And finally, between 10 and 12% of the world's population is left-handed. I've never noticed. Are you?
1: I'm left-handed.
0: I'm not surprised.
1: Yeah.
0: But I've never noticed. I don't know that I've ever seen you write.
1: Well,
0: you're always on your on your...
1: It was beat out of me. I started off as a lefty, and they said, no, you can't write that way. And so do you
0: write right-handed?
1: I write right-handed, but it looks like left-handed script because I do it like this. It's upside down. And so it's slanted.
0: I'm surprised at your age that they were still doing that.
1: Yeah, I don't know. That's still stupid. Holdovers from whatever was the problem with writing as being a left-handed.
0: Well, not only is being left-handed not a problem, it's a real compliment. High percentage of presidents of the United States, not our current one, I don't think, but a high percentage of presidents.
1: Lefties.
0: Were lefties.
1: Okay. I feel better now.
0: Bill Clinton, Obama.
1: Yeah.
0: I think one or both of the Bushes. Yeah.
1: Okay.
0: Lefties.
1: Not too shabby.
0: Mm-hmm.
1: I'll go back to it. Thank you very much.
0: Yeah. Well, see, I can't understand why anybody would do that. But we have our friend, and I'm going to make a prediction that Jonathan Savage is a lefty. Are you, Jonathan?
3: No, I'm right-handed and right-footed when it comes to soccer as well.
0: Okay. I am too.
3: Right. So, you're a good goal scorer?
0: No. I just like to kick stuff with my right.
1: He gets ticked off.
0: I do a lot of ass kicking and always use my right foot.
3: There you go.
0: Yeah, but lefties, Emily's a lefty, and lefties are smart, man. They're real creative and have all kinds of things going for them. And the whole world is designed to be right-handed, and it's not fair.
3: It is. And I remember, like, one of my best mates at college, he was left-handed, and we'd be in the lecture, and I'd be writing with my right hand. He'd be writing with his left hand, and our elbows get bumpy into each other.
1: That's tough when you're eating that way, too.
0: Yeah.
3: You talk about, you know, the left-handed people being creative and smart. Well,
0: right.
3: In soccer, there's like a trope, there's like a cliche about how a player who's left-footed, they always say they've got an educated left foot or a wand of a left foot. But no one ever says that about a right-footed player. I don't know why.
0: That's interesting, isn't it? So are most, if not all, soccer players right-handed and right-footed? They have to be?
3: Yeah, most are. But
0: okay.
3: I think left-footed people are deeply prized in society. Left-handed people should be as well.
0: Oh, yeah, absolutely. Okay, well, heat wave in Asia. Tell me what's going on.
3: Yeah, I don't know if you're a dog lover.
0: I am.
3: The North Koreans are, just in a different way.
0: Right.
3: So lots of different countries are coming up with different ways to deal with the biggest heat wave in modern record for Northeast Asia.
0: Hmm.
3: South Korea declared the crisis a national disaster. North Korea, the government newspaper has published a quote from a senior doctor at Pyongyang General Hospital. He's given people dietary advice to avoid heat-related illnesses. Some of it seems fairly straightforward. Watermelon, cucumbers, you know, high water foods. But he's also telling people to eat dog meat. It's euphemistically known in Korea as sweet meat. Traditionally, it's been regarded as a high-protein, stamina food for the hottest weeks of the summer. So now you've got the government in North Korea recommending people eat dogs in order to help them in the heat wave. Now, in South Korea, dog meat consumption is much, much lower than it traditionally was. They're going to ban breeding and slaughtering dogs for meat from next year. But North Korea, still culturally accepted.
0: Yeah. That's awful.
1: Mm-mm.
0: That just makes me sick.
1: Thinking about my little lap dog.
3: Sorry about that.
1: I think about my little lap dog, our little family pet. I mean, how could anybody? It boggles.
0: You do that? That's just ridiculous.
1: But I mean, if you're surviving, it's.
0: Well, yeah. You know, your neighbors start looking pretty good. If
1: cute
0: you're
1: or not. The dog starts disappearing out of yards.
0: Hey, Jonathan.
1: Oh, God.
0: Always great and kind of. A little bit left of center to talk to you, but it's always great to talk to you.
3: Yeah, my pleasure. Have a good day.
0: Thank you, sir.
1: Man.
0: Oh, no, I can't even laugh about eating dog meat. I can't laugh about it.
1: Yeah.
0: Our time right now, I'm not going to make a joke. No, sir. Not going to do it. Is 844 at 97.3 FM. WVLK, and we shall return.
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0: Same games tonight, 8 o'clock on NBC, Arizona Cardinals versus the Carolina Panthers. Do you have a favorite?
1: I'll have to go Panthers.
0: Okay.
1: Yep.
0: That was Brad Munson's team, I think, wasn't it?
1: Okay.
0: I think so.
1: Maybe. He's got good taste.
0: And Kentucky football announced that Wednesday, on Wednesday when they announced it, that was yesterday, that it's Meet the Team Day will be held Saturday, August 15th at the Nutter Fieldhouse. Cats shared the date on social media, inviting Big Blue Nation to come on down, save the date for the preseason fan event. Additional details will be announced at a later time. But Meet the Team Day gives fans an opportunity to interact with the Kentucky football program ahead of the 2026 season.
1: Oh, nice.
0: Yeah.
1: Yeah, you don't have to be part of like the Big Blue LLC or whatever booster group. You just go as a fan.
0: I started watching, and as you know, I have a propensity to end up going down rabbit holes online, wasting a whole bunch of time. But it really isn't wasting time because it's great. I learn stuff, and obviously entertaining at the same time. But I got on one of these mashups that is just like one after another after another after another. Don't even know what you call them, of edits of touching moments on the sidelines where players are interacting with fans.
1: How cool.
0: And it's mostly, this was mostly kids.
1: Yeah.
0: You know, and it really showed you how. And it was like every imaginable sport. It wasn't just one sport. But, I mean, they're really sweet. And I saw players, this is at the end of the game, taking off their shoes and giving them
1: to the kids,
0: yeah.
1: I love that.
0: I mean, isn't that really something? And the male players did this more than the female players, ripping off their jerseys and handing it.
1: I've seen that.
0: Yeah.
1: Mm-hmm. And blowing these kids away, making their millennia. Oh,
0: yeah.
1: Probably changing the trajectory of their lives.
0: Probably.
1: Like, oh, well, that day that so-and-so gave me his game jersey, I immediately went out for, you know, my little league team or whatever they did, or, you know, or got invigorated about the sport.
0: I sat there and cried.
1: I know, I would too. Some of the fans cried too, didn't those little kids were crying because they got to meet their heroes.
0: And you're too young probably to remember Mean Joe Green. He was a football player.
1: Oh yeah.
0: And the Coke, I think it was Coke.
1: Yep.
0: It better be Coke, because if I'm thinking the wrong product, then that's terrible. But Mean Joe's coming off the football field and he's beat all to hell and he's down. They obviously lost the game. You can tell by his posture.
1: Mm-hmm.
0: And there's a little kid going, holding up his Coke, and Mean Joe takes a big old swig of it, and then he the little boy says goodbye, and Mean Joe goes, wait a minute, and he takes off his jersey and throws it at him.
1: Stop. I know.
0: And it won all kinds of awards.
1: Have a Coke and a smile.
0: Have a Coke.
1: That's
0: right.
1: The campaign.
0: Boy, what a memory.
1: Yeah,
0: you remember that? Or
1: sure.
0: Okay.
1: Yeah, I watched a lot of football with my dad, and so, yeah, we saw that picture.
0: Have a Coke and a smile.
1: Have a Coke and a smile.
0: That's I'm glad you remember that. Seems like everybody nowadays wants to name their kids for, you know, something original. But last year might have been, actually taken the cake for the ridiculous baby names of all time. According to the Social Security Administration, and you know they don't lie, this is their data, not ours. Here's a list of unusual names that were only given to 10 or fewer children in 2025. So you know they're going to be good. Tsunami.
1: Oh, that's a beautiful name.
0: How do you spell that? T-S. Maybelline.
1: Oh, maybe it is.
0: Mm-hmm. I get it. I see what you did. infant girl, which is cute when they're a little baby, but what about when they're 40 trying to get a job?
1: That's wrong.
0: Beretta.

0: A-L-O-E.
1: Pretty.
0: Don't do the crime if you can't do the time. That was Beretta's theme. Mattel.
1: That's so funny.
0: Willowdean. Luxury. These are all girls' names, so you're right. Luxury, Linen, all names now. Earth, Elysium, E-L-Y-S-I-U-M, and Ethereal.
1: I like Ethereal. Elysium, I think, is
0: Elysium.
1: I've heard of that, too.
0: You have?
1: You want to know what my granddaughter's name is?
0: What?
1: Zeppelin.
0: No.
1: I'm not even kidding.
0: Her name is Zeppelin?
1: Her name is Zeppelin. And everybody has the same reaction at first, and so did we. We're like, are you crazy, Zeppelin? But when you meet her, she's a Zeppelin.
0: She's Zeppelin, okay. And boys' names, Howdy.
1: Okay.
0: It'd be great if their last name was Duty, but Papa? Why would you name a little boy Papa?
1: Yeah.
0: Three.
1: Instead of Trey.
0: Probably was the third kid, I guess.
1: Yeah.
0: Three.
1: A3. Yep.
0: M3. Matrix. Decree. Gator. What? Gator. Chaos. Demon?
1: Are you high? What are you doing?
0: Demon. Utah. Billion. Ferrari. Oxford. Corduroy. And Rayon.
1: Oh my gosh, we are nuts.
0: We are nuts.
1: Yeah.
0: We have officially lost our mind.
1: Devolved. I like Cavassier Smoke. That's the name of a football player at UK.
0: Is it really?
1: Yes, it's a real name.
0: Cavassier Smoke. That's kind of cool. My mother taught kindergarten for a while, and she had a little girl whose last name was Wright.
1: Uh-huh.
0: And her parents named her Seldom.
1: No, they did not.
0: I am not kidding.
1: They
0: put
1: abusive.
0: That on that little child.
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3: Holding Dr. Anthony Fauci in contempt of Congress. I'm Dave Anthony, Fox News. That's what a Senate committee is considering.
4: There will be another pandemic. The time to determine which legislative reforms are necessary to ensure that the mistakes of the past are not repeated is now.
3: So Republican Chairman Rand Paul accuses Fauci, an ex-presidential COVID advisor, of obstructing their investigation by refusing to answer any questions at a hearing last week.
4: This committee and the American people have a right to know why Dr. Fauci's agency funded dangerous research at the Wuhan Institute of Virology and what role he played in approving and overseeing it.
3: Paul and many Republicans believe COVID leaked out of a lab, something Fauci's doubted. The doctor also maintains Chairman Paul has a vendetta, wanting him in jail. Democratic Senator Gary Peters urged the committee a few minutes ago to vote no.
5: Following a one-sided investigation and a rushed process that has repeatedly excluded the minority and other members of this committee.
3: If the resolution's approved, it could be sent to the Justice Department to consider prosecuting Fauci. Talks continue to try to get the shipping flowing again through the Strait of Hormuz as President Trump keeps insisting attacks on ships and or else.
6: I'd rather make a deal because I don't want to kill people. I do not want to kill people.
7: Reports do indicate that progress in talks between Iran and Oman aimed at opening the strait, led in part by Gulf allies urging the president not to strike.
3: That's Fox's Trey Yingst in Tel Aviv. The president also keeps demanding that Iran agree to never have nuclear weapons. The conflict in Lebanon's flared back up. Two Israeli soldiers were killed, four others wounded after
8: an explosion inside a building they'd entered as part of a security sweep. The Israeli military's conducted retaliatory attacks on a town about 15 miles away from where the blast occurred. This as talks continue between Israel and Lebanon to discuss implementing the truce. It's meant to lead to an Israeli withdrawal from the country's south.
3: That's Fox's Jonathan Savage. 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
3: Now back to President Trump. He spoke in Las Vegas and touted the economy, pushing back on polls that have shown a majority of Americans don't think the economy's in good shape and disapprove of his policies.
21: A Las Vegas casino hosted President Trump, who was trying to make the case his economic policies are paying off.
6: The economy is the greatest economy we've ever had by far. The economy aren't good. The fake polls.
21: The president is hoping to turn public opinion fewer than 3 months from the midterm elections.
6: And I'm not getting credit from the fake news for what I've done. I never have gotten credit. I don't get credit.
21: At the White House, Jared Halpern, Fox News.
3: Well, we just got an update to the job market ahead of tomorrow's monthly report on hiring and unemployment. First-time jobless claims little changed last week. 199,000 on Wall Street. Stock futures are mixed the day after the Dow hit a record high. There's controversy at TikTok over a celebrity blogger's live stream.
22: A TikTok spokesperson tells Fox Business that Tuesday evening's live stream appearing to show Perez Hilton engaging in self-harm was flagged within minutes, but was not immediately removed due to moderator error. The content prompted multiple emergency calls to Miami law enforcement, who responded to Hilton's home. TikTok says it did alert police and that the live stream violated the platform's community guidelines. The Miami-Dade Sheriff's Office later confirmed that Hilton had been, quote, safely recovered and taken to a local hospital. A statement from Hilton's team expressed gratitude for the love, support, and prayers and confirmed that he is receiving medical care. Tanya J. Powers, Fox News.
3: A shoplifter is sorry. returning the book he stole 40 years ago, a rare first edition of a book called The Unstrung Harp, putting an apology letter inside the package that the bootlegger shop in Eureka, California got in the mail this week, writing that he was a college student at the time with a substance use problem when he stole the book. He also sent a $100 bill in the package. I'm Dave Anthony. This is Fox News.
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1: Scattered showers and storms Friday, highs still holding around the mid to upper 80s, and by Saturday, a few showers and storms early, then gradually clearing out, highs, you guessed it, right around the mid 80s. I'm meteorologist Tom Ackerman with your LEX 18 Storm Tracker forecast on Lexington's News Traffic and Weather Station, 97.3 FM WVLK. And right now we have partly cloudy, mostly cloudy, whatever you want to call it, cloudy. And 73 at your official weather station, 97.3 FM, WVLK, and 590 AM. As we check Lexington traffic from the Scheller Automotive Traffic Center, once again, here is MJ.
27: No delays due to collisions. We do have a closure at Waller Avenue between Elizabeth Street and Crescent Avenue. You've got one lane blocked there for waterline work. We've got another closure at Winchester Road between Royster Road and Man O' War Boulevard. You've got single rolling lane closures there for overhead cable work, so expect some delays. I'm MJ, and that's your traffic.
1: Good morning, welcome. This is Hashtag Lex. I'm Jack Patty, and here we go. 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And there he is. You scared me there for a minute, buddy.
28: I would never let you down.
1: I was absolutely, here's how much confidence I have in you. I was going to say Mighty John Marshall has never missed a show in 30 years, so I know I wrote it down wrong. Lord knows I've done it before. How you doing this morning, Mighty John?
28: I'm doing very well. How are you?
1: I'm good. This is the record guy. He is the world's foremost authority on the subject of vinyl. And the last time you were here, see, I thought it was going to be real effective, and it was, but we ran out of time and had to rush at the end, so I'm not going to try playing bits of the song. Everybody knows the songs we're talking about. I just thought it would be a little different, but it was a fail, really.
28: Well, we got a good list today. Number one on our list, $30,000. So
1: $30,000. Okay, well, let's start out with explaining about your website, moneymusic.com.
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1: That is money well spent, I will tell you right now. And if you have any collection at all, and I've talked to somebody within the last 2 days that said, I have a box, records. You know how they used to make these little boxes with a little handle on top?
28: Yes.
1: Specifically for 45 records. And whoever that was I was talking to said, I still have all my 45s in there. I said, tune in this morning at 9:05 because you may have something that's worth some money. So
28: yes,
1: I love the stories that you have. So let's not exclude any of those and start with number 10 on this list.
28: Well, we got the Beatles. Everything by the Beatles worth money. This one, Eleanor Rigby, Flip Side of Yellow Submarine, with its picture sleeve up to $100. 75 of that just for that picture sleeve.
1: Wow.
28: Now, the real Eleanor Rigby died in her sleep in 1939 of unknown causes at the age of 44. Her tombstone is in the graveyard of St. Peter's Parish Church in Liverpool, a few feet from where McCartney and Lennon had met for the first time in 1957.
1: I've never heard that story and did not know she was a real person.
28: Yes, she was. And they did not know at the time, but they just happened to gaze over, and that sounds like a good name, Eleanor Rigby.
1: Yeah. So, and is there any truth to the nobody came and all that, the lyrics?
28: I do not know.
1: Okay.
28: I do not know.
1: Well, yeah. Probably not, since they were, that was they just liked the name. But that's interesting. That's really interesting. Worth $100, huh?
28: $100. Right. They have the Rolling Stones. They're one of their first 45. Time is on my side. That with its picture sleeve up to $100. And Ed Sullivan had to tell the audience to be quiet during the appearance of the Stones on his show. The screams never ceased. The band closed out the show with Time Is on My Side. Ed vowed that the Stones would never again appear on his show. But he later relented, and they were back.
1: That's funny. I'm sure you know the story, too, when they had him on and their hit, it was Let's Spend the Night Together.
28: Yeah, Let's Spend Some Time Together.
1: Yeah, they said, you need to change it. We'll spend some time together. And they said, yeah, we'll do it. And then they didn't.
28: Yeah, of course not.
1: I love it.
28: Poor old Ed.
1: Poor old Ed. Number 8, I think.
28: Yeah, I get a lot of calls from people saying, are those old 78s worth money? Well, they're rock and roll. They certainly are. Little Richard, Tutti Frutti, his first big hit on a 78, currently up to $100. And it was the first of many hits. The original lyrics, though, had to be changed to get it on the radio. The original lyrics was, Tutti Frutti got booty. So they had to record it as Tutti Frutti are Rudy.
1: Are Rudy, which means what? I don't know.
28: Nothing, just to make it.
1: It just rhymes.
28: Rhyme.
1: It's the same as studio.
28: Yeah, there you go.
1: It don't mean nothing. It just rhymes. Number 7.
28: Well, we get the Drifters. They had a lot of hits. One of the biggest was called Save the Last Dance for Me. The value is for the album up to $125. Now, the songwriter, Doc Pomus, he wrote this hit at his wedding reception. Confined to a wheelchair and crutches due to polio, he can't dance with his bride, but he urges her to have fun dancing with the guests, but reminds her, as written in the song he wrote that day, don't forget who's taking you home and in whose arms you're gonna be. So the man who couldn't dance reminds his new bride to save the last dance for me.
1: I had this. That's good stuff, John. Yikes,
28: yeah.
1: That's nice. Okay, number 6.
28: Van Halen. Big number one hit for Van Halen was Jump, their only number one single. It appeared on two albums, the 1984 album, where it's worth about $10, and also another one of their albums called Summertime, and on that album, it's worth up to $300, that album, Summertime.
1: All right, let's see, I think I've got, nope, don't, here we go. Number five, and then we'll take a break.
28: Well, more Beatles. Can't have enough Beatles. Can't Buy Me Love, a number one hit for the Beatles. Now, we talk about those picture sleeves being so important. On this one, almost 90% of the value is just picture sleeve, black and white picture sleeve. Current value up to $800. Can't Buy Me Love.
1: Steve Allen told a story when he had his daytime talk show about his kid. He was talking about how lyrics are no longer, this was in whatever that year was, 64, no longer are lyrics important like they used to be in the old days. And
28: yeah.
1: He said, my kid came home and he was singing this song and he was just singing it over and over. And he said, what the hell are you singing? And he said, what it sounded like to him was K. Bobby Lowe. Hey, Bobby Lowe, hey, Bobby. It was, of course, Can't Buy Me Love. And I wonder what that's worth. I bet you know.
28: Well, 800 bucks for the Beatles. That's what I know.
1: That's all. All right. We're going to take a break. 859-253-5959. We got Mighty John Marshall, the world's foremost authority on the value of vinyl. And we shall be right back. Our question of the day is this. It's Christmas in July at Home Depot. Some of the decorations have already been sold out. Yeah. So what's the earliest you'll shop for Christmas gifts and decor? That's the question. You tell us at WBLKAM.com. Tune in for the results this afternoon with Cruiser and Crew between 3 and 6. 3-day forecast goes like this, 20% chance of rain. We're not going to even worry about that. Patchy fog now, we don't want to worry about that. 89 for a high today. Just enjoy. Mostly cloudy, 71 tonight. For tomorrow, a chance of some showers, about 20. 88 for the high. I don't even know why they list it when it's 20%. Showers on Saturday, that gets up to the 60%. That's worth mentioning, in a high of 87, and then Sunday sunny in 89, Monday sunny in 91, and Tuesday a 50% chance of showers and 90. Right now it's partly cloudy and 73 at your official weather station. 97.3 FM and 590 AM WVLK.
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1: 9:59. Let's go to Mike. Good morning, Mike.
8: Hi, Jack. I had a question for Mr. Marshall. Do you know why cover sleeves from 45 are considered more valuable than the record itself?
28: Well, if they have a picture, that's the key. It has to have a picture on the sleeve. Well, so many people, when they bought them, they took the 45, the vinyl, and put it in a little box or on a spindle or something and either threw the sleeve away or tacked it to the wall or it disintegrated over the years. So less of them have survived, and that's why the value is so much higher.
8: I have to confess, I've done that myself when I was a kid.
28: Well, Mike, thank you for driving up the prices.
1: Yeah, you're right. Thank you, Mike. appreciate your call. We're up to number four.
28: I had a great Jerry Butler big hit for Your Precious Love. Now, Rolling Stone magazine includes this for Your Precious Love on its list of the 500 greatest songs of all time. Now, the value all depends on the record label. On Abner or Falcon Records, worth up to $50. But an original copy on VJ, up to $2,500.
1: You know, the gentleman who follows you that talks about the value of everything else besides records, Chuck McKee, who's used your services before in appraisals and whatnot, he has taught me exactly what you just said. Most value, not necessarily all, but most value is rarity.
28: And, rarity, yeah.
1: Yeah, the stuff, Elvis Presley was supposed to appear in Lexington exactly a week from the day that he died. And, of course, it was a sellout. And so many people have kept their tickets that they're not worth a lot. You know, and that's a good example. Like you said, taking those picture sleeves and throwing them away. I can't even imagine as a collector, as a kid, I can't imagine throwing away a picture sleeve.
28: Well, I have the Elvis ticket to the show where he was going to appear the day he died here in Portland.
1: Is that right? So he was going to appear in Portland that day?
28: He was going to appear on August 16th. He died that day, and they scheduled two concerts, one for the 16th, one for the 17th, and I have the ticket from the 17th.
1: Now, is that worth something?
28: Well, it all depends. I've seen them range on value, like eBay, anywhere from $100 to $800, depending on where it was going to be performed and the little, you know, I see them around here, so generally around $100.
1: Yeah. Barry Manilow was scheduled to be here the night before last and canceled at the last minute. I mean, people were in their seats,
28: right?
1: And they canceled. And then the same thing happened last night in Cincinnati, and they're going to cancel that whole string of what they called arena appearances. And it has to do, they said today, you know, with his cancer. He has lung cancer. I don't know really why he's out. You know, I would be in trying to take care of myself, I think. But maybe that's part of his, you know, maybe that's part of his thing to get well. But anyway, yeah, so there people are complaining, and really rightfully so, that they paid $28 to park. Because that part, right. Even though maybe the concert tickets will be, they'll get their money back, but you're not going to get your parking back.
28: Yeah, what they did with the Elvis tickets, they gave you your money back, and they also put a line through the ticket to show that you have been received your money back, but they gave you the whole ticket. They didn't rip off the stub. So
1: I got you.
28: That's, yeah.
1: Oh, I didn't realize that. I think we're up to four. Is it three?
28: Rolling Stones.
1: Yeah.
28: Third band here. Beast of Burden. Now, again, picture sleep, so important. With record, it's up to $3,000, but only about $10 is for the records. The sleeve shows a lion sitting on top of a woman, and there was a lot of controversy, and so they didn't issue too many. But original sleeves are a very light lavender. Fakes, they're more of a grape or purple color. And we tell people, if you're going to buy a valuable record, you're not sure if it's an original or a fake, just contact us, no charge. We'll give you our best estimate to what it is.
1: Okay. And there are a lot of bootleggers out there doing stuff, right?
28: Yeah, and a good way to tell you, Beast of Burden by the Stones, if you see it on eBay for $10, hey, it's probably a counterfeit, so
1: yeah.
28: Be careful.
1: Yeah, see, I don't think about that either. Okay, I think we're up to number two.
28: We're up to number two with Little Ann. Who was Little Ann? Little Ann was Tina Turner back in 1958, her first 45 on a 78 as well. Box top, Little Ann, up to $4,000.
1: Whoa, that's a 45. Okay, and number one had to be the Beatles.
28: You got to have the Beatles. When it comes to promotional records, mostly sent to radio stations with those magic words, promotional copy, not for sale, printed on the label, the values in many cases can be worth a lot more than copies sold in the stores. Some cases, heck of a lot more. 1964, VJ Records released promo copies of the Beatles 45, Ask Me Why, with Anna on the flip side. Copy now worth up to $30,000.
1: What?
28: So we ask ourselves, how many are out there? Well, I think about 5,000 AM radio stations at the time. Maybe half of them were playing the Beatles, so maybe up to 2,500 copies.
1: Oh, really? Do you own it?
28: I've seen it, but I've never owned one.
1: All right. The reason I ask is that John, Mighty John, spent a number of years in the radio business. Now, he also has a huge record collection, and if you put two and two together, there's a lot of promo copies. And I know you were like me. You were tempted, but you certainly never took any records out of the library at night.
28: No, I wouldn't do that, Jack. Come on.
1: No. It's so much fun to have you on, my John. Your website is moneymusic.com. Now, what you got for the folks there, and take your time.
28: Well, you can go there, find the value of any record for a dollar, but if you have a lot of records, consider getting our price guide listing the values for well over a million records, 75,000 different recording artists, and right now you can get it for as low as $12.45, and that includes free shipping. So check it out, moneymusic.com.
1: That's money that you might make back your first day, you know, or probably will. Because everybody's got records laying around, and you know, who knows? What's the most valuable record that you know of?
28: The most valuable record that I know of is probably Frank Wilson, 1966, a producer at Motown, recorded it's a love song. I can't remember the title now. That's great, but it's up to $40,000.
1: $40,000.
28: Yeah, on Soul Records, a division of Motown.
1: You want to say something, Chuck?
28: No, oh, I love you, Deed I Do. That was it, yeah.
10: I'm going to be looking for that one.
1: Yeah.
10: That'd be
1: indeed,
10: nice
1: indeed I do.
28: Do I love you? Indeed I do.
1: $40,000.
28: You can Google it, and you can hear it. It's a great record. I don't know why it wasn't a hit.
1: Okay. Well, as always, it is a real thrill to have you here, even though I thought for a second we weren't going to have you here. But you got in right under the wire. You're a radio guy all the way through and through, and we will talk to you next month.
28: All right, Jack. Thanks so much.
1: Thank you. Mighty John, the record guy. Yeah, he knows his stuff. And let me tell you something else. There's a guy sitting right across from me right now who knows his stuff too. Chuck McKee, Bluegrass Auction Appraisal and Realty, and very few weeks go by that I don't do or think or have in conversation something that I have learned from having you on. You are a wealth of information, sir.
10: Well, we try to know as much as we can. I mean, obviously, well, you don't know everything, though.
1: Well,
10: got to remember that.
1: You know almost everything. We're going to take a break.
10: I wish.
1: We're going to take a break. 859-253-5959. Now, when we come back, Mighty John will tell you what it's worth, and all you have to do if you have something that you think might be of value, or if you're just curious about, send us a photograph of it. That would be very helpful to our Stuttgart Motors text line, 859-253-5959. And we will be right back with Chuck McKee.
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14: Ugh. Ooh, bent tie rod. What are you going to do?
15: Ha, I'm way ahead.
1: Monty. Here in a minute. 20% chance of showers. Otherwise, going to be up to 89 degrees today and mostly cloudy tonight, 71. Tomorrow, 88. And then it gets even warmer next week.
17: Fox News, I'm Therese Crowley. Capping off his career, the Senate Homeland Security Committee votes to hold Dr. Anthony Fauci in contempt of Congress, 8-7, for refusing to answer questions about COVID despite President Biden's pardon. Committee Chair, Senator Rand Paul.
18: We're voting on whether a witness who has received the benefit of a sweeping federal pardon can be ordered by this committee to answer questions and then defy that order without consequence.
17: Senator Ron Johnson asking how many people died because they lacked the truth. Iran says it's nearing agreement with Oman on a route for ships to pass through the Strait of Hormuz. President Trump in Las Vegas says,
19: I'd rather make a deal because I don't want to kill people.
17: Focusing on his economy, lifting people up with jobs and no tax on tips, countering the socialist election message to put money in people's pockets by redistributing wealth. 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
20: We've got more of the same on the way Thursday. Partly sunny skies, a few showers and storms developing. The heat of the afternoon, highs in the upper 80s. Scattered showers and storms Friday, highs still holding around the mid to upper 80s. And by Saturday, a few showers and storms early, then gradually clearing out, highs, you guessed it, right around the mid 80s. I'm meteorologist Tom Ackerman with your LEX 18 Storm Tracker forecast on Lexington's news, traffic, and weather station. 97.3 FM WVLK.
1: 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As we check Lexington traffic from the Scheller Automotive Traffic Center, here is MJ.
27: No delays due to collisions. We do have a closure at Waller Avenue between Elizabeth Street and Crescent Avenue. You've got one lane block there for waterline work. We've got another closure at Winchester Road between Royster Road and Man O' War Boulevard. You've got single rolling lane closures there for overhead cable work, so expect some delays. I'm MJ, and that's your traffic.

0: born in the U.S. of A. Well, I think you were, Chuck. Were you not? Right here in Lexington, Kentucky, if I'm not mistaken.
1: Actually, just outside of Lexington, Kentucky, yeah.
0: Where?
1: My family's from all from Henry County area, in that Henry County, Shelby County area.
0: I thought you went to Sayre.
1: Original. I did. I moved here when I was about seven.
0: Oh, okay. Mm-hmm. Okay. Mm-hmm.
1: Yeah, so I mean, the vast majority of my life, yes.
0: You were old enough to remember Henry County.
1: Yes, somewhat. That it is interesting when people will relate to this, you know, my mother would ask me, well, you remember so-and-so, they were, you know, this or that or the other and whatever. And I'm like, you know, I was like seven when I left. So, you know, yeah. I mean, I have a seven-year-old's perspective on all that.
0: Right.
1: You know,
0: Is it a nice memory?
1: Yeah. Oh, sure. Okay. I mean, I grew up and, you know, almost all my family are farm folk and grew up on the farm and.
0: That's good people.
1: And I really enjoy that part of it. And maybe that's
0: where your work ethic came from.
1: I will tell you, there's a whole lot of that, you know, you just get up and do what you have to do every morning, right? Right. In fact, we were just talking about that because one part of my family that I spent most of my time with were dairy farmers. And, you know, cows got to be milked. Doesn't matter if it's
0: 7 days a week.
1: You know, doesn't matter if it's Christmas. Doesn't matter if you don't feel good. Right. Doesn't matter, you know, cows got to get milked.
0: Raining, snowing.
1: Yeah. Now, people would take turns and, you know, and try to work out a schedule and things, you know, within the family and help and things. But, no, yep. You got to get it.
0: Goes along.
1: You got to get up and do what you got to do. And if the, you know, if the storms are coming and you're trying to get a crop in, then I guess you're just working as hard as you have to work for as long as you have to work. And that's just the way it was.
0: I have so much appreciation for farmers. They don't get the credit that they deserve and they don't make, I don't know how they make money. I mean, unless you're huge.
1: Well, it's obviously very difficult, right? I mean, it's just a lot of work and a lot of risk, you know. Sure. I mean, you work all year and then a hailstorm rolls through or whatever. And so there's a lot of that goes into it too. It's tough work. Yeah. In fact, I remember as a child, I stripped tobacco with the family.
0: That's the hardest thing in the world to do.
1: It's not tobacco work. All tobacco work is hard. And I stripped just long enough to be like, okay, I got to come up with something else.
0: I don't want to do this. This
1: is going to be hard life. Yeah. And it is. But no, that's I grew up with all that background.
0: Interesting stuff. What's going on this week?
1: Well, we just finished up the real estate auction on Darley this weekend.
0: We did that extremely
1: well.
0: Good.
1: And we'll talk about it in more detail because we talk about the real estate thing. But this is one where that person was specifically offered money for it and was, in fact, when they called me for the contents and I asked about the property and they said, oh, no, that's taken care of and we got all that arranged. Fortunately, they had not signed anything yet.
0: And you were nosy enough to say, okay,
1: I said, I'm not going to push on you, right. Which I don't. I'm not a pushy guy. But I said, you mind telling me, because they did tell me it was a private sale, and I said, you mind telling me what they've offered you? And they told me, and I said, I'll pay you more than that, and so will anybody else down the street. I mean, it's worth more than that. And when we got dug into it, they listened to me. They were super nice. And we dug into it. And this Saturday, we basically doubled his money.
0: Whoa.
1: Yeah.
0: Yeah.
1: We doubled his money. And so
0: if you got people knocking at your door wanting to buy your house or sending you little cards in the mail.
1: Here's the analogy I use. Let's say you call me for the contents, okay? And I'm over at your house and I'm pulling everything out and I'm putting stuff on the truck and we're doing our job. And I've got a nice dresser sitting out, you know, that we're sitting outside, you know, trying to get on the truck and it's sitting out there. And somebody walks down the street and says, man, that's a nice dresser. I'll give you $50 for it. And I sell it on your behalf for $50. What's your response going to be? Your response is going to be, well, you didn't do a very good job marketing that. It could have been worth more. Why in the world would you just sell it to the first person that came down the street?
0: Right.
1: And yet people do that with their homes all the time.
0: All the time.
1: Mm. But they wouldn't do it with a chest of drawers.
0: Right.
1: Exactly. But, you know, yeah. but with their home, that's exactly what you're doing.
0: Yeah.
1: And so in this case, we had, I think, I don't remember how many showings, but I think we had 19 registered to bid on this.
0: That's nice.
1: So we went from one guy with one offer to 19 people standing out there.
0: Good.
1: And basically just about doubled his money.
0: That's fantastic. You know,
1: right at it. So anyway, that's my story for that.
0: That's a good story.
1: But it's just, that's why I tell people to do your homework on those things. This weekend, big weekend, we're selling property on Lakeside on Saturday. The new website is up, by the way. We worked really hard on that, so I'm curious to get people's feedback on it. I think it looks good. Selling the property on Lakeside on Saturday morning, and then we turn right around on Sunday, and we have our online auctions, with personal property auctions. Those are on the website, bluegrassauction.com, and those are up. Those are bidding. We have preview for that tomorrow, 10 to 6, if you want to come out and check anything out. And then we have those auctions. So we're going to have a busy weekend. We've got the real estate Saturday, and then we've got all the contents on Sunday. And we should be working on a two-week schedule now, pretty much, as I said, to the end of the year. And I've got two other properties up right now. I've got a property over on Oakwood Drive, which is over there off Georgetown Road. And that's a big property. There's a lot of room in that house. It's a nice two-story. And that's a nice one. And then I've got one down on Bell Court in Nicholasville. And people need to look at this house because, in my opinion, it's a little deceiving. The exterior is nice. There's not a thing in the world wrong with it. But when you walk in and see the old hardwood floors and all the original work and the fireplaces in this house and the craftsmanship that went into this in the era, it's stunning. It's really a nice home. And I think I'm worried people are going to overlook it. I hope not. We're doing our very best to get the word out. But you know, you look at that, you know, you go on Zillow, you go on all these websites and all you see, the main picture is the front picture of the house and it looks nice. I mean, it's well maintained and, you know, perfectly fine home, but this one really belies its quality on the inside, in my opinion, just because it's a pretty normal front, your basic federal front, but you go in and it's like, wow, the fireplaces and the floors and the moldings and the, you know, cause it's an older home, I think, than it maybe appears in the picture is why people think, you know, so anyway. They're all up, so there we are.
0: I'm looking on your website. It looks great.
1: Thank you.
0: Yeah.
1: Thank you. Yeah, we did a big update on it and added some new features and gussied it up. The biggest thing for us is we also moved it around for phones and devices.
0: Yeah.
1: When we launched the original website, most people did not bid and browse and do on their phones. That
0: right.
1: was, you know, that wasn't a technology that was available, and that was better than 12 years ago. And so this new one, it complies with all that and lets you move stuff around on different devices and sizes everything. So I think people are going to be pretty happy. But yeah, those are up. And like I say, the Bell Courthouse, if you're looking for something in Nicholasville, that's a lovely home. You just click through the pictures and you'll see
0: it. I see it there. Yeah. It's
1: pretty. Yeah. If you click through the pictures, it's unbelievable.
0: When was it built?
1: You know, we have it on the sheet, an estimate of when it was, because it was a much older home.
0: Yeah.
1: And that's part of it because the siding and everything's been updated. And so
0: right.
1: people think, oh, okay, this is, you know, mid 1900s home. No, this is like 1800s home. This is a, you know, that has a lot of interesting features. And Darley was the same way. People, you know, you look at the house and then you start looking at the floors and in the interior, these older homes, you know, and we talked about this. I had somebody ask me about this, about cash registers. We were talking about the old NCR cash registers and, you know, why were they so elaborate? Because a lot of them were, I mean, the brass work and the detail work and all that. And it really was a functional item you'd set on your counter, you know, for a retail business. And so why in the world would you go to all the added expense and time to do that? Well, that was just part of that era. You did that. You added those touches, and the homes are a reflection of that, the same as the cash registers from that era, that everything had a lot more of that to it. So anyway, I think, at least that's my theory on it, because you see that from that entire era across the contents and across the homes. Same thing.
0: Nice pictures of you guys too.
1: Thank you.
0: Yeah.
1: Oh, you're on the About Us page. Yeah.
0: Yeah. Yeah.
1: Yeah. Yeah, I had to Photoshop the tar out of mine. I had to really, man.
0: You did not.
1: Yeah, that's not even me. I picked a GQ guy.
0: Yeah, right.
1: I went through GQ magazine and had one of my staff say, yeah, well, we can kind of touch that up, make it look a little bit like it's you. And, you know, maybe we make that pass. So.
0: Do we have time for a couple items before we break? Or?
1: I do have the Majolica vase. The lady sent it back in from last week. And there is, I don't see a mark on the bottom, but based on the porcelains, I'm going to go with my earlier guesstimate that this is probably early, mid 1900s Majolica Italian. And that's just the total guess. Because until you just really dig in and try to match it up and all that, but it is, I do not see a mark on it. And Has nice feet. You can see the feet now and see the bone. They attach all that. Mm-hmm. And this just has all kinds of weight to it. And that's very much in that style. So I'm going to guess 1910s, 20s, probably no later than 30s. Of course, in Europe, by the time you start getting into the war years and all that, and production of everything, you know, starts changing. So I'm going to guess somewhere in that range. For value, being unmarked, that does hurt the value versus for the collectors, because they want things marked when at all possible. And although a lot of some of these makers marked stuff, and some of them didn't, and some of them marked stuff for a while, and some of them didn't. And
0: oh, really?
1: Oh yeah, and then you get into stuff like Fostoria. But some of the makers that would used to etch mark stuff, and then they stopped etch marking, and then they set labels. In the 80s and 90s, for an era, you had them, they would stick just a sticker on it. Well, sticker's long gone.
0: Right.
1: And so now it's unmarked, right? And when they sold it in the store, it was, I guess, a little cheaper or a little easier or whatever. They would stick a sticker on it, but it wasn't etch marked. Mm. And so now that's lost the time. Now, a lot of it you can attribute to it and identify. But, yeah, you like to have those marks on them.
0: We're taking our one break here, 859-253-5959, our phone line and our Stuttgart Motors text line. We got Emily standing by to answer your calls. Or if you can, send us a picture of whatever you are interested in, 859-253-5959. Our guest is Chuck McKee, Bluegrass Auction Appraisal and Realty. Three-day forecast, we'll just give you the edited version. It's going to be fine today. We're expecting a high temperature of 89, mostly cloudy, 71 tomorrow, Friday, 88, and partly cloudy Saturday. That's when the first serious chance of rain kicks in. That's about 60%, 87 degrees. And then we're home clear for the rest of the weekend, sunny on Sunday, 89, Monday and Tuesday, both days, mostly sunny, and the 90s kicking back in. Now, I take that back. Tuesday, a 50% chance of showers and a high of 90. Right now, partly cloudy and 73 at your official weather station, 97.3 FM and 590 AM, 590 WBLK.
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0: Sleep good at night when you take the high road. Is that true?
1: You know, I really, yes. Honestly, Jack, I don't know how... You know, and professional, personal, whatever. I just don't know how you go through life, you know, not doing that, when you can. Now, sometimes somebody, you know, thank goodness I've never been party to a lawsuit on either side in my whole life. I hope to retire and die at 120 and never having done it.
0: Well, that's cool.
1: Now I've worked on numerous cases and legal stuff.
0: Yeah.
1: And, I mean, all the time. For clients that, and lawsuit is a scary word. I mean, a lot of times it's, you know, we got to file for this, we got to have a motion for that. I mean, there is a legal process to a lot of what we do, and in fact, I'm doing a talk this fall, and some of what I'm touching on is particular to real estate this time, but for contents for real estate for estates generally, there is a lot of that, and there's a lot of details in that, and there's some stuff that isn't necessarily scary or awful. It can be really annoying and delay your process. And little nuances of things and, you know, just moving vehicles, entitled vehicles. We get that. That's a constant thorn in our side, just dealing with that. There's nothing bad. It's just, this is the process. But yeah, but when people want to just be adversarial and difficult right off the start and be that way. And I don't get it.
0: I don't either.
1: You know, like my peace of mind is too valuable.
0: Too valuable.
1: When I go home at night, I want to be able to sit down in my chair and not have that stuff on my brain.
0: So, yep. I'm on your side. All right, we got anything else?
1: Yeah, we do. We got a couple things. This one is actually kind of interesting. Oh, and on the Majolica vase, you know, $30, $50, $80. I mean, that's going to be a taste. Those are very taste-driven. I will say that those very heavy styles are generally out of fashion. Now, out of fashion, you know, everybody, there's a taste for everything.
0: Everything.
1: I go through all the time, and people say, oh, this is ugly, or this is beautiful. Or this, I say, look, I got no skin in that, right? There's somebody that loves all those different things.
0: Right.
1: And so, you know, we did the fire bulbs and stuff last week. We had some of the did the fire extinguisher mm-hmm. stuff. There are people who collect fire extinguisher stuff and collect fire stuff. They may have been a fireman, right? Or whatever. And that's cool. I love model railroad trains. Not everybody loves model railroad trains. It's okay, right? So there's a thing for everybody, but the lighter styles, the cleaner styles, the mid-century, that's the current decor style. So a lot of the more heavy Majelicas and things like that are just out of favor generally in the market. Doesn't mean there's not a buyer for it. Next item. This is actually really cool. This is from the World's Fair. This is a 1904 World's Fair souvenir, and it is a hatchet of our founding father, and it is George Washington on his hatchet. Remember the whole hatchet cutting down the cherry tree, right, and all that back when they taught that stuff?
0: Cannot tell a lie.
1: Back when those things were in schools, mm-hmm. and everybody our age knows that story, right? Cannot tell a lie and mm-hmm. cut down the tree. Okay. And this was made by probably Libby Glass. They made these as souvenirs in the 1904 St. Louis World's Fair. And back then, the World's Fairs and those kinds of expositions were a huge deal. They were worldwide vendors and people with technology. You didn't have

0: The road's
1: open. Come drive on the new road.
0: Yeah.
1: Yeah, just do that.
0: Just go up there real fast.
1: It's
0: no,
1: nice.
0: Don't do that.
1: It's like that scene in Cars where they're driving on the new asphalt. Come out and drive on our new road.
0: See you next week.
1: See ya.
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12: This is a Fox News alert. Dr. Anthony Fauci may face prosecution. I'm Dave Anthony. After a Senate committee vote a short time ago to hold the ex-presidential COVID advisor in contempt of Congress.
13: On behalf of the millions of people harmed by Anthony Fauci, resoundingly yes.

0: Senator Bernie Moreno and other committee Republicans approved the resolution a week after Dr. Fauci refused to answer any questions at a COVID hearing. GOP Senator Ron Johnson said before the vote,
1: "It's been 6 years since the pandemic began. We have not had a reckoning of what happened."
0: The committee plans to refer the case to the Justice Department to consider charging Fauci. Democrats were outvoted and call this political theater. Senator Richard Blumenthal says the doctor was right to not testify after claiming Republicans were out to get him.
2: There is virtually no chance that a court would actually approve any contempt because he had a well-founded fear of self-incrimination, which entitled him to invoke the Fifth Amendment.
0: We just got a statement from Fauci's lawyer calling the vote a crude political stunt intended to punish the doctor who has committed no crime and in 50 years of public health saved countless lives. Iran and Oman are said to be close to a deal on the Strait of Hormuz, which President Trump keeps demanding be opened fully with no more attacks on ships. He is also pushing back on reports as he pauses attacks on Iran. The U.S. is low on weapons.
3: The president says the U.S. has massive amounts of munitions and adds in an overnight social media post, large amounts are being manufactured and shipped to the U.S. as needed. He accuses what he calls leakers of treasonous statements and is threatening long-term jail sentences. Top White House and Pentagon officials are also pushing back on reports that President Trump demanded answers from Secretary Pete Hegseth last week about extreme munitions shortages.
0: That's Fox's Jared Halpern at the White House. 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
4: We've got more of the same on the way Thursday. Partly sunny skies, a few showers and storms developing, the heat of the afternoon, highs in the upper 80s. Scattered showers and storms Friday, highs still holding around the mid to upper 80s. And by Saturday, a few showers and storms early, then gradually clearing out, highs, you guessed it, right around the mid 80s. I'm meteorologist Tom Ackerman with your LEX 18 Storm Tracker forecast on Lexington's news, traffic, and weather station, 97.3 FM WVLK.
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0: let's be clear. This is the Socialist Party of America, and they are standing for ideas that are crazy. This election cycle will be a moment for us to stand together, not as Republicans versus Democrats, but as Americans against socialism. And we've got to get out and make sure that we defeat this insurgency.
1: He's not wrong. And boy, oh boy, do I miss that guy. That's former Virginia Governor Glenn Youngkin. Voice of reason. It is the Chris Plant Show. Without Chris Plant today. It's Mike Opelka back from my friend Chris. Chris has got called into jury duty. So I am here holding down the fort and hoping to get to everything today. My goodness, there's a bunch of stuff coming at us from all angles. Everywhere you look, it's Democrats, socialists popping up. The Senate panel actually voted to hold Fauci in contempt of Congress, and it does not need a full Senate vote. So it's headed to the DOJ, a recommendation for prosecution. Maybe. We shall see. We shall see. I hope it is an expensive process for Dr. Fauci, because he certainly deserves the process to be the punishment. I have little hope that he'll face any actual charges, but it will be an expensive legal process for him. Let's hope, let's hope, let's hope. The president was on the road last night in Las Vegas. We'll get to some of that. Very interesting, some very interesting Trump moments. There was a really cute moment that doesn't work on radio, but I can explain it to you. The president was standing on stage, and a mom came up with her child talking about the benefit of the Trump accounts that I think are revolutionary, where the child is born and the kid gets a little money put into an account and the parents can add to it every year. And by the time that kid turns 18, they have a nice little nest egg to get started with their life. Revolutionary account, the Trump accounts. And as the mom was approaching the podium, the young child, the toddler, started making a beeline for the edge of the stage. And 80-year-old Donald Trump saw it, stepped in, grabbed the kid. And one of my friends says, look at that. Trump saves the kids. Biden would have been sniffing them. I said, wow, that's a very good assessment of that. But yeah, that was the reality yesterday. The president on this sort of campaign swing ahead of the midterm elections, 89 days away from the midterms. We talked about it earlier. The DSA-backed candidates that are now fairly well entrenched inside the Democratic Party. And I think the Democrats have a huge, huge problem on their hands, because these are well-educated Democrats. These are well-educated Democrat socialist candidates. They are schooled. It's not like the first round with the AOCs. These are very well-trained, and they are media savvy. I look at this guy, Al Sayed. He is asking for 5 debates against Rogers, and Rogers is good, and I think his background is excellent, but this guy is a skilled media person. He's been through the ringer already, and he doesn't blink, and he smiles the same way Mamdani smiles. El Sayed was on CNN being called a socialist while saying he's not a socialist, but I think he is a socialist. Well, he kind of admits it himself.
2: With the positions that you've had on Medicare for All or abolishing ICE or, you know, a billionaire's tax, what do you think that looks like in terms of going forward? You know, we've heard some people, Van Jones, saying there are some positions that you have that you have to moderate on. Is that your plan? Is that your takeaway from what the margin was last night? Or what does that look like over the next 90 days?
3: Look, I think we've built a movement around the idea that we can get money out of politics, put money in pockets, pass Medicare for All. I think right now the question that people are asking is not where do you stand on the left-right spectrum on a series of issues that people talk about on CNN.
1: No, that is the question we're asking. Where do you stand on the left-right spectrum? We would like to know, but continue.
3: I think the questions that people are asking is, who's going to help me afford my housing?
1: No, I think people don't really or shouldn't really be looking to the government to say, you need to help me afford housing. That's kind of what communism and socialism does. But continue, sir.
3: Who's going to help me afford my groceries?
1: No, that's also something you should be responsible for, affording your groceries, but continue.
3: Just going to make sure I can see a doctor if I get sick.
1: Well, Obama fixed that, right? You know, even you could keep your doctor, right? I mean, you guys did that. Obamacare was going to make medicine cheap and available to everybody, but carry on.
3: I'm interested in answering those questions. I'm not a socialist, but I am a scientist, and so I like empirically driven answers to...
1: I'm not a socialist, but I am a scientist. Yes, he does have a medical degree. I'm not a socialist, but I am a scientist, so I do this based on evidence. Do you?
3: Hard problems. I like to solve them.
1: We will see. This guy is very, very slick. Very, very slick. Another one of the members of the DSA class of 2026 is this guy, Chris Rabb, who is running for the House seat for the 3rd District in the state of Pennsylvania. And this guy, he made an appearance on Hannity. One of the most interesting things to me, and you may differ on this, you're welcome to join the conversation. We'll get to the phones here shortly. 888-630-9625. The Democrat Socialists aren't afraid to go on Fox. The Democratic Socialists, the Mondamis, the Chris Robbs, the El Sayeds, they will appear on Fox News. Even the members of the Democrat Socialists, the DSA committee, have been showing up and saying, yeah, this is in our platform. We want to get rid of the Senate. We want to get rid of the presidency. But Chris Rabb was on with Sean Hannity last night, and Hannity cornered him on the issue of abolishing prisons and the police.
4: Would you like to abolish prisons and abolish the police?
5: Well, you know, what's interesting about that statement is long before there was any notion of policing, we had founders that did not even understand that term. Policing is something that's evolved over time.
1: Really? Really? The founders had no idea about policing. We had no idea about law and order. Interesting. Continue.
5: Ultimately, what we want is to have communities that are safe. And 99% of what police do are not going after the bad guys.
1: 99% of what police do are not going after the bad guys. Well, there might be statistical evidence to back that up based on the amount of time someone spends on duty as an officer. But I think you're using that stat to try and say if 99% of the time they're not pursuing criminals, then why do we need them? Well, you need them because you need them out there. But continue, sir, with your ridiculous theory.
5: All of that can be done in different
4: ways.
5: So
4: you support professionals
5: who are trained to do
4: police. Okay, I'm talking about police that arrest bad people that commit crimes and commit robberies and rape, the child molesters, the drug dealers, those people. The people that have guns that protect the innocent.
5: Are there people who did that before the term police existed, though?
1: What a ridiculous concept. But they're very well practiced with the media. And I think that should be a concern to everybody who is in the conservative side of things. I see the phones are absolutely stacking up, so we have to talk about some of this DSA stuff. Get your thoughts in on this. Let us start with Marco in Springfield. Hello, Marco. Welcome to the Chris Plant Show.
6: Hi, Michael. You do a great job every time you sub for Chris.
1: Thank you. I appreciate that.
6: You're welcome. Hey, the perfect scenario, I share your concerns about the future of this country, but I think the perfect scenario for the upcoming elections would be for AOC to run against Schumer, knock him out of his seat, then run for president in 2028, lose in a landslide to somebody with a brain and a future for the country. And that Hassan Piker dude, I have never seen a bigger foul-mouthed fool in my life. These overly educated, really rich people from foreign countries that come over here and tell us how to run our show here. Bernie Sanders, honestly, Vermont, what are you people thinking up here? The only thing he's doing is pushing communist candidates. Every one of those people that he was supporting in this past election cycle, all communists and clowns. I mean, it's time for Bernie to go, and it's time for Vermont to wake up. It's like he is not supportive of anything that's American. That man is a communist. He's always been a communist, and he should have been out of office a long time ago.
1: Well, I don't disagree with you that Bernie should have retired a long time ago, but here's the problem that we have. The voters of Vermont keep electing the guy. And unless and until somebody steps up and offers a better solution and someone else is voted in, you got to realize Bernie almost was the Democrat candidate until the Democrats freaked out and made sure that he wouldn't win the nomination, and they managed to shove Joe Biden in there. But the Democrat Party's starting to wake up to him, and even if it is only John Fetterman, I want to play a Fetterman clip for you about Bernie Sanders, and Fetterman is quite clear on this. I wonder if the stroke he had has actually rewired his brain correctly.
7: But I just like to remind everybody watching right now, you know, Bernie Sanders will never represent any more than 640,000 people in Vermont. That's all he's ever done and he ever will do. You know, he's never won an actual competitive election. And now, why can't, you know, stop giving me lectures on how to win. You know, Bernie's not flipping seats. He is helping install volatile and dangerous kinds of candidates and now put, you know, Democratic seats at risk.
1: Fetterman understands that what Bernie Sanders is doing is putting radicals into the seats that are currently in blue districts and or putting them through primaries. And if these people are as radical as the El-Sayeds, there is a true risk that the Democrats could lose those seats if a serious conservative candidate pops up. Thank you, Marco. Appreciate it. Let's go to Rob in Toledo, Ohio, staying on the Bernie Sanders topic here. Hello, Rob.
8: How you doing, Mike? You do a great job, buddy.
1: Thank you. Thank you. You're on, though, Rob. You got the floor.
8: All right. All I wanted to say was, why doesn't Bernie butt out? He's the one that says he's not a Democrat, right? He's an independent, so he's a fraud, period.
1: I agree with you on who Bernie Sanders is, but the one thing that you have to agree with about Bernie, Bernie is constantly being asked questions, and he's not afraid to answer a question. Whether or not we agree with the answer is another thing. I think the Democrats sold their soul to people like Bernie Sanders, and they wanted that vote. So they said, Bernie, you can caucus with us as long as you vote with us. And that gave Bernie incredible power. And now he's been there forever and ever and ever. I don't think he's had a legit, not that a senator or a member of Congress is not a legitimate job, but it's certainly different than being out here in the world and having to make payroll or having to put food on the table because you were out there paving driveways or tarring roofs. But I don't think Bernie's had a real job in his lifetime. Let me grab one more here at least. The phones are really hopping today. By the way, Maria Leaf is on the phones, so be very nice when you get Maria Leaf on the phones at 888-630-9625. Let us go to David in Sandy Hook, Connecticut. Hello, David. Welcome to the Chris Plant Show.
9: Good morning.
1: Hello, sir.
9: Yes. My issue is with the term Democrats, Socialists of America. They are not the Democrats, Socialists of America. They are out to destroy my country, the United States of America. That party in the year 2026 is the Democrat Communist Party. That's what they are. And we have to stop saying Democrat Socialist, because that term socialist is a soft pillow word for communist.
1: Yeah, it is a gateway drug. I agree with you on that. But we have allowed, because of the beautiful free speech in our country and the First Amendment in our country, we have allowed people to identify as whatever the heck they want. Sometimes it's men even being allowed to identify as women. So it is kind of crazy. We allowed them to create the identity of Democrat Socialists, and we accepted it for years and years and years. But can they themselves define it? I'll share a clip from three of the biggest Democrat Socialists just around the corner. It's Opelka In for Plant on the Chris Plant Show.
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1: It is the Chris Plant Show. Mike Opelka is my name, in for my buddy Chris Plant. If you've been here before, you may have heard me before, but I'm glad to be back. Chris got called to jury duty. I suspect he will be here mañana. I'm just saying. It'd be a great Friday with Chris here, wouldn't it? We're talking about the Democrats' socialists, and it really is crazy to me how quickly this has happened. I think it was Hemingway said it happens slowly, then all at once. Stuff like this happens very slowly, then all at once, and here we are. It seems like just yesterday we were looking at the four members of the squad going, it's just four members of the squad, and now they're almost the normal ones in the Democrat Party. But who are the Democrat socialists? And if you look at Bernie, certainly is, if we were going to create a Mount Rushmore of Democrat socialists, which I'm sure they would love to have, God forbid, Bernie would be on there. He definitely would be right up there, carved into the granite face. And I'm thinking they would want Ilhan Omar up there. But the burqa, you wouldn't be able to know who it was. And maybe AOC and Ayanna Pressley. I'm wondering, would Mayor Mamdani make it? They'd probably insist on it. But that's not going to happen. So what happens when you ask a Democrat socialist, what is a Democrat socialist?
0: First, we're going to explain what democratic socialism is. And what democratic socialism is about is saying that it is immoral and wrong that the top 0.1% in this country own almost 90%, own almost as much wealth as the bottom 90%.
1: So Bernie instantly calling for a redistribution of wealth right there. You know that. That is the first principle, he says. First, it's immoral that one group of people has more than another. That is the open door for redistribution of wealth. AOC, what is Democrat socialism?
2: The emphasis in democratic socialism is on democracy. And it's not about, you know, it's just as much a transformation about bringing democracy to the workplace, so that we have a say and that we don't check all of our rights at the door every time we cross the threshold into our workplace. Because at the end of the day, as workers and as people of society, we're the ones creating wealth.
3: For me,
1: are you really? Wait till you hear what the New York mayor thinks a Democrat socialist is. It's Mike Opelka in for Chris Plant on The Chris Plant Show.
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0: We've got more of the same on the way Thursday. Partly sunny skies, a few showers and storms developing. The heat of the afternoon, highs in the upper 80s. Scattered showers and storms Friday, highs still holding around the mid to upper 80s. And by Saturday, a few showers and storms early, then gradually clearing out, highs, you guessed it, right around the mid 80s. I'm meteorologist Tom Ackerman with your LEX 18 Storm Tracker forecast on Lexington's news, traffic, and weather station. 97.3 FM WVLK.
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0: It is the Chris Plant Show. Michael Pelka in for Chris. We were in the middle of talking about the Democrat Socialists, the DSA, and the fact that they have so many different definitions of what the heck they are. I guess that truly is the big tent. You can identify as just about anything and be part of the DSA. Bernie talked about how, you know, it's about the immoral status of who has so much that we have to make sure that more than the 1% have access to wealth. We have to, and I'm sure he's talking about redistribution of wealth. And then AOC wanted to talk about control of the workplace. She wanted the workers. They always use that communist language, don't they? They go back to the old Soviet playbook. Workers of the world unite. Never mind the people who put their cheese on the line to start a company. Once the company is successful, you must let the workers decide. Yeah, the committee control of any business never works. Never works. So what is the mayor of New York? I think he's the current poster boy of the DSA. The smiling former rapper, Ugandan, who came to America not to assimilate but to take over. What does he think the democratic socialism is?
1: You know, when you ask what does it mean to be a democratic socialist, for me it means to be fighting for a society in which dignity is guaranteed to each and every member of this place. And I believe that the state should play a critical role in the distribution of that dignity and the ensuring that that dignity is actually received.
0: So dignity is now a commodity that the government will be in charge of distributing. I want you to just try and wrap your head around this. Yeah, I'm here for my weekly allocation of dignity. Last week I wasn't able to get here, so could I get an extra helping of dignity this week? Is there going to be a dignity czar? Bernie's all for redistribution of wealth and property. And in the case of New York, I mentioned this earlier, the mayor of New York has appointed this woman, Sia Weaver, as the director of the mayor's office to protect tenants. And they are putting out documentary films that are beautifully produced films that are basically advocating for the elimination of private property. They're advocating for the removal of private ownership of property. They would like, you won't be able to own anything. Wasn't that the goal? Mamdani, the video demonizing, in one case, the first video they put out, demonizes a billionaire as a calling him a Jewish slumlord. And the reality is the picture they used in the video isn't even the right guy. God forbid that the guy they put in the pictures met by some of these radicals. It's a 13-minute video released by New York City Mayor Zoran Mondani. This is not by some Brooklyn-based ne'er-do-well skateboard-riding documentary filmmaker. This is from the mayor's office. It's slickly produced, opens up with close-up images of Sia Weaver wearing her Soviet red zippered sweater. This is a great piece out of the Washington Free Beacon from the Morning Beacon Substack from Ileana Johnson. This is darn well worth your reading. But it's stunning because it's also untrue. If you or I made this movie about someone and put it out there, we would be sued. We would be sued for the misinformation that is here. But that's what they're trying to do, is use control of the media now that they have power. They use this to try and affect change to their way of thinking. It's crazy to me. It's really getting out of control. I got to go to some of the calls because all of you have been jumping in today, and I want to make sure we get this. Let's first go to Steve in Boston, because you always get a great call from Boston. Hello, Steve. Welcome to the Chris Plant Show. What is up?
2: Thank you, Michael. Thank you for the kind words. Very simply, I've lived here in the Commonwealth for almost 50 years, since I was a student. and my wife has lived here for about 30. She's still a citizen of Europe. She wants to get naturalized, but has been worried that her country may take away her native citizenship. That's another story. Fast forward, she has a green card. She's legal. She's on town census, as am I, and as I have been since I lived in the Commonwealth. In almost 50 years, I've been called for jury duty twice, okay?
0: Okay.
2: In the last 15 or 18 years, she's been called 7 or 8 times, okay?
0: Oh, my God.
2: Okay, now, not a citizen, can't serve on a jury. She calls up, says, hey, not a citizen, please change it. Yes, yes, yes. Doesn't get changed. Why is this important? Here, the government gives illegals driver's licenses, and by the way, they give them, it's a lot easier to get an appointment than it is if you're not illegal. That's thing one. So, since obviously you know about motor voter, et cetera, in my opinion, what's happening here is they're not removing her, even though she has clearly stated explicitly to the right people that she is not a citizen and can't serve on jury duty. So that's food for thought. And then if I may, I was going to suggest the following, because I love hearing you on the radio, but arguably Chris as well. Very simply, when they're doing voir dire, and they say, Mr. Plant, what do you think, or what are your views? Just as people who are trying to destroy our country support cash bail, saying that the police are racist, they're thisist, they're thatist, and therefore we shouldn't hold anybody in prison pending trial, I think Mr. Plant might say, well, Your Honor, if the police arrest somebody, surely he must be guilty, and he'll be out of there in seconds.
0: I gave Chris a two-word phrase that I said will guarantee to get him out of jury duty before you even get to voir dire. When you check in, you just ask where the nearest bathroom is, because you may have had a salad from a fast food restaurant. You have an explosive issue you're dealing with. That works, or at least it has for me in the past. But I like yours, too. He may get to voir dire. We'll see. I expect Chris to be here tomorrow. But thank you, Steve. Great stuff. Great story. Appreciate you being there, and thank you for the very kind words. Let us run to Bill in Wilmington, North Carolina. Hello, Bill. Welcome to the Chris Plant Show.
3: Hey, Mike. Thanks for taking my call.
0: You got it, sir.
3: You know, I called Ted. I saw him on Fox News yesterday, and talking about his little hearing. And I said, you know, I called him and said, I didn't hear anything about the Save America Act. You know, I mean, that would solve that problem, the people tearing us apart from the inside, you know. But also, you know, can we keep socialists off the ballot? Like they tried to keep Trump off the ballot. Since we have the juice right now, seems like we could get something through Congress and just keep these people in total off our ballot.
0: Well, I'm one of those people, Bill, who believes in that the American voter will ultimately make the right choice. We don't always make it the first time, but maybe the second time we do.
3: Yeah.
0: And if we block them from the ballot, we're worse than they were for wanting Trump off the ballot. I say let's put sunshine on them. Let's let them talk. The more these Democrat socialists talk, the more we see how ridiculous they are. Talking about eliminating the Senate, talking about getting rid of the presidency. I think the people of Michigan will ultimately make the right choice when it comes to who their senator will be, and they're not going to vote for the nut job. He will put up a good fight because he's a slick candidate, but ultimately my faith is in the American voter. We're not always showing up for the primary votes, but hopefully they will show up for the important ones. And good point on yesterday hearing and no mention of the Save America Act. I appreciate you for being there. Let's go to Ken in Illinois. Ken, it's a pleasure to have you here on the Chris Plant Show. What is up, sir?
4: Mike, it's a pleasure to talk to you. There's two major concerns that are troubling me. For one thing, I believe this whole issue with Fauci, as important as it is somewhat of a distraction from the important issues like, for instance, getting the Save America Act passed. And also, I think it's a distraction. Well, first of all, let me back up.
0: Ken, you're not getting pulled over, are you?
4: No, that's an ambulance. Sorry about that.
0: All right, that's all right. I was worried you were going to get a ticket for being on the phone. We've had that happen.
4: Oh, no. No, we haven't run into that.
0: But no.
4: Getting back to what I was saying, I can understand why the Democrats don't want anything to do with the Save America Act, but I'm very confused about the Republicans blocking it. That's an issue that's a lot of concern to me, and the fact that to switch topics, the situation over in Iran, I believe that the whoever's in charge over there, and we're having a hard time seeming to figure out who's in charge, but whoever's calling the shots is basically like they're making negotiations without our involvement. In other words, on the disposition of the Strait of Hormuz and things like that. So those are my two concerns, and I'd be happy to get your impression on those issues.
0: Thank you. Two really good issues, two really good topics. Let me tell you, first of all, regarding the situation with Iran, we are expecting, and this is from the press people from Iran, whoever you might think they are, is saying they have paperwork on a deal that they're going to release today. So I'm waiting to see that. I'm willing to keep an open mind on it. And I hope the president sticks to his guns on this, and I'm using that language intentionally, that they will not have a nuclear weapon, they will not have a nuclear machinery to get that done, and they will not control the Strait of Hormuz or block any traffic through it. So we'll see what happens with that. The second issue about the Save America Act, as the previous caller said, surprised that we're not hearing much on this. Well, there are discussions about the Save America Act and who is and who isn't willing to stick around and maybe try and force this through. I certainly had hoped it would have gotten through before. In fact, yesterday, Senator John Kennedy, one of my favorites, was on Fox Business with Larry Kudlow yesterday afternoon. I happened to catch it. There were several posts on social media saying that Senator Kennedy was among those who had not signed the pledge committing to stay and not go home on recess in order to get the Save America Act passed. And Larry Kudlow called the senator out on it. His response was typically wonderful, John Kennedy.
5: I'm prepared to stay here as long as it would take. I've been to a squillion meetings.
6: Good.
5: To talk about this stuff that could have been an email. I'd rather have a back alley colonoscopy than go to another meeting. It is time to vote. We're not going to reach agreement.
6: Yes,
5: it's time to vote. That's why God made votes. That's where I am.
0: I always appreciate the country wisdom of Senator John Kennedy, and for those who are saying he needs to be on the list of those who should be primaried, I think atop that list, the list that's being pushed around on social media, is John Thune, who does appear to be a block on this. And I'm a supporter of the Save America Act. Even if you need to break it down a little bit and not include as much, let's get voter ID. Let's get verification of citizenship in there. Let's get that done. I have little or no hope that it's going to happen, but I'm a dreamer. I dream each and every day. I have time to take one more here. Let's go to Craig in Long Island. Craig, welcome to the Chris Plant Show.
7: Hey, Mike. I'm just recovering from the back alley colonoscopy comment. He is brutal. I was picturing in my mind for a second the Mount Rushmore of the left, the meeting they would have, and I thought the first thing when they realized they were drilling into a rock that belongs to indigenous people, that would probably quash the entire project. If they went forward, they would have to use explosives with the rock, which would trigger everybody. And I looked up, it took 14 years to do four phases. And for them to do LGBTQIA plus Bernie plus that, that's a hell of a long time. I think they would give up.
0: So you're probably right.
7: They may make something out of paper mache, out of like recycled paper or something. But
0: well done, Craig. Very, very accurate. The environmental problems and the stolen land issue would squash the whole project before even nailed down who would be on it. Well done. Really good stuff. It's Mike Opelka. I'm in for Chris Plant on the Chris.
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0: It is the Chris Plant Show. Mike Opelka, my name, sitting in for my friend Chris Plant. Just reading a local story here. As you know, the D.C., Maryland area, the home of the main station of the Chris Plant Show, WMAL, and reading a piece that it's a heartbreaking story about a bunch of kids that stole a car and then ran into another car and killed a guy going to work this morning. And it's heartbreaking on every single level, especially when you read the story about the gentleman who lost his life, the 58-year-old father of, I think it's five kids, longtime mechanical engineer, just a working stiff, who won't be coming home to his wife and his family because a car was stolen by a 13-year-old boy, and I think there were six other kids in the car. They're all injured as well. It happened at 5:25 this morning. And you think, what's the appropriate punishment for the kids who stole the car? And there are some who say, well, they're injured. They're already suffering enough. And there are others who are saying, well, they should be treated like adults, but they're children. So are the parents to be punished? We don't know. And then I go to a piece by a friend of mine who writes on Broad and Liberty talking about as we face the onslaught of the Democrat socialists in our world today, this is a time for choosing. And some of the issues going forward with the Democrat socialists deal with educating the kids that are in school today about what they're facing. Because we do have, I believe, a society that tore down the family, that tore down marriage, that tore down education, and just went into teaching kids that everything's okay. So it feels like a loss of faith in family is at the core of all of this. It still doesn't help the family that lost a dad, a wife who lost a husband, and it certainly doesn't help the seven kids who were in the car that are now dealing with whatever injuries they have. If you're so interested, Guy Shiraki has a piece on Broad and Liberty called A Time for Choosing Again. And that reminded me of something that former President Ronald Reagan said when he talked about a similar problem we were facing over 50 years ago. We'll get into it just around the corner. The brilliant words of Ronald Reagan. As we again face the threat of socialism and communism in this country, it's a time for choosing. It's Mike Opelka in for Chris Plant on The Chris Plant Show.
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2: Dr. Anthony Fauci, held in contempt of Congress. I'm Dave Anthony, Fox News, a week after answering no questions at a Senate COVID hearing.
3: All he had to do was tell the truth. More than 100 times, though, he refused.
2: Homeland Security Committee Chairman Rand Paul says Fauci already had a Biden pardon for the COVID response.
3: More than a million Americans died from COVID. Many of them died alone. Workers were forced to choose between a mandate and a job they needed. Businesses closed and never reopened. Children lost years of school they will never get back.
2: Paul and the Republicans on the committee approved the contempt resolution this morning and will refer to the Justice Department to consider prosecuting Fauci. Senator Maggie Hassan and the Democrats opposed that and were outvoted 8-7.
4: So who's helped by this political theater? It's certainly not this committee, which now goes without answers to the important questions about our pandemic response that would help us prepare for future pandemics.
2: Dr. Fauci's lawyer put out a statement calling the vote a stunt to punish him, but insists the doctor committed no crime and has saved countless lives in 50 years of public health. Arraignment is today for an accused arsonist in Spokane, Washington.
5: Aaron Farnacci is charged with first-degree arson on suspicion of causing just the devastation in those neighborhoods in northwest Spokane.
2: Fox's Sarah Allegre outside the court.
5: Crews continue to battle that Old Trails fire along

0: along with two other major ones burning here. Incident Command tells me the Old Trails fire alone destroyed more than 600 structures. Another 200 plus were destroyed by the Autumn Lane and Fairview fires, bringing the total to nearly 900 buildings damaged or lost here.
1: Iran and Oman reportedly close to an agreement to get shipping flowing through the Strait of Hormuz after President Trump warned Iran it's their last chance to work out a deal. Three Ukrainians are dead after another Russian bombardment as Ukraine counterattacks, hitting more Russian oil refineries with drones. 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
2: We've got more of the same on the way Thursday. Partly sunny skies, a few showers and storms developing, the heat of the afternoon, highs in the upper 80s. Scattered showers and storms Friday, highs still holding around the mid to upper 80s. And by Saturday, a few showers and storms early, then gradually clearing out, highs, you guessed it, right around the mid 80s. I'm meteorologist Tom Ackerman with your LEX 18 Storm Tracker forecast on Lexington's news, traffic, and weather station. 97.3 FM WVLK.
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0: Early voting, I don't understand. I mean, I always said it was election day you vote, and now apparently you can vote anytime you want. Vote any time of the year. Vote day or night, any time of the year. Vote Christmas, for God's sakes. You and the family and Santa go out and vote Christmas Day. It doesn't make any difference. Vote any damn time you want. We'll get around to counting them and we'll let you know. Number two.
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3: How about that? David Letterman from 2012 talking about early voting. And Letterman seemed to be kind of against that kind of crazy idea of voting on any other day but Election Day. Well, here we are on a Thursday. It's Michael Pelka in for Chris Plant. This is the Chris Plant Show. Mr. Plant got called for jury duty. And we're trying to keep everything on the rails here as a whole bunch of stuff is happening in our world. The nonstop assault of stories that constantly rolling in. Earlier this morning, a Senate committee voted to find Dr. Fauci in contempt. And they sent the recommendation to the DOJ because the Rand Paul committee, Rand Paul led this committee. They wrote the resolution so that it did not have to go to the full Senate for a vote. So we'll see what happens. I certainly am in favor of Dr. Fauci facing the full power of the law for all the stuff he did. Just the diary alone should be enough to get him wrapped up in some kind of legal wrangling that would be very expensive if he's not going to spend any time behind bars. I go back, way back, to the work that Chairman Jim Jordan did years ago. I think it's about 3 or 4 years ago now. Jordan got his hands on the Fauci emails that were being traded back and forth with Fauci's inner circle the night that it broke, when the folks who were looking at this, the medical professionals who were looking at the outbreak of COVID, were saying, look, this virus is definitely lab developed. And then Fauci got the first email just before midnight, the last day of January in 2020, and went on a multi-hour email tirade and email chain, assembling all of his minions to block any suspicion being cast upon himself. And he even went to the point of writing or editing articles to say that this was not gain of function, that this was naturally occurring. So if you go back and listen to it, it's on the YouTubes. We've played it here in the past on the Chris Plant Show. Jim Jordan had all of the goods from Fauci's emails before this last go-round with Fauci's diaries. So I think we've known for quite some time, and I think it's appropriate that Dr. Fauci have to face the music on this. We've been talking all day long about some of the various and sundried stories around the Democrat socialists and how they are digging in and appear to be maybe getting some roots planted in spots all around the country. One of the more concerning issues for me is the state of Wisconsin, which, you know, they call it a swing state, but it seems to be more of a blue state these days. And the woman who is the Democratic candidate for the governor in Wisconsin, this Francesca Hong, a fascinating story. She was a restaurateur, and she's the woman who actually put out a video using restaurant language saying that she wants to 86 Trump. Now, when James Comey put the shells in the beach and took pictures of them and said, look what I found, allegedly found, saying 86-47, we all said, hey, he wants Trump dead. Well, this lady at least prefaced her statements by saying it's restaurant lingo because she ran a restaurant. But now she's selling herself, Francesca Hong, is selling herself as a single mom who worked in the Wisconsin state legislature, and now she wants to be the governor of Wisconsin. She is a Democrat socialist. Earlier this week, there were clips of her talking about canceling Thanksgiving. And said, "Are you out of your mind? You want to cancel? You want to cancel Thanksgiving? Are you crazy? We put all this training into you, and now you want to cancel Thanksgiving? You're going to blow it for us, lady. You're going to ruin the whole thing." Well, it turns out she also has long deleted posts in her social media account that wanted to attack Mother's Day and Father's Day and Halloween and Valentine's Day and Christmas. All of that. She was against all of that, which really shows me this is probably why she was not a successful restaurateur. Because if you look at those days, Thanksgiving, Mother's Day, Father's Day, I don't know about Halloween, but Valentine's Day and Christmas Day, certainly these are days when restaurants can make money. So why would you be against them? Why would you disparage them? I don't understand. But her statement about wanting to or hating Thanksgiving suddenly has turned around. She seems to have changed her tune. Kind of a 180-degree change.
4: Thanksgiving is also a time that's incredibly painful for many people in our communities.
5: My favorite holiday is Thanksgiving. Because I
6: love have it.
5: Yep. I don't want to cancel it. I actually love it.
3: Does she really? Are we really thinking that people will believe this? Does she really think people are this stupid? She has a bit of a smirk on her face when she brings this up. Again, this was 2 days ago or 3 days ago now, and then yesterday. 2 days ago, Thanksgiving is a holiday. Well, I don't want to paraphrase her. Francesca, please, give us the details on what you think about Thanksgiving. Is it your favorite holiday, or was it 3 days ago?
4: Thanksgiving is also a time that's incredibly painful for many people in our communities.
5: My favorite holiday is Thanksgiving. Because I love
6: it.
5: Yep. I don't want to cancel it. I actually love it.
3: The smirk is what tells me she's full of Bravo Sierra. She's absolutely just saying whatever she has to say to get elected, which is not new for any politician. But when you do it 2 days apart, lady, even Bernie Sanders could not be convinced to support Francesca. He was on Pod Save America and was asked about an endorsement for Francesca. Remember, Bernie managed to find a way to diminish what Hassan Piker said about America deserving 9/11. It was a dumb statement. We've all made dumb statements in our lives. But he asked about Francesca Hong as the governor of Wisconsin. Has he endorsed her?
7: I noticed you haven't yet endorsed in the Wisconsin governor's race. What's your thinking there, and might you endorse? Or
8: I don't think so. I met Francesca a couple of years ago. I was in Wisconsin, and she seems very, very nice. But again, this is a race I just am not that familiar with. We have not gotten involved in many governor's races. I think we did one in Maine with Troy Jackson. You know, obviously my major concern right now is seeing that we have a Senate and a House that is going to stand up to Trump. That's really where my focus is. So as of now, we have not been involved in that race.
7: I noticed.
3: Do you really think he doesn't know anything about her? I, honest to God, believe that's total Bravo Sierra. That's a complete load of garbage from Bernie Sanders. How do you not know? She's been everywhere. Now, Bernie's not a social media junkie, but I'm pretty damn sure he's aware of what the heck is going on in the state of Wisconsin. Bernie's got to know what the heck is happening. Very interesting that he would claim ignorance. But then if you claim ignorance, you can avoid answering a question. No, I'm not. I need to look into that a little bit more before I could give you an answer. But right as of right now, no. We don't do governors. We did a governor with Troy. Now, Troy's the guy. I believe that's the guy who ended up replacing the nipple Nazi in Maine. The guy who has fathered children with his second cousin. So I don't know if that's the name I would be absolutely waving the flag over Bernie. I'm just saying that might not be the smartest thing to do. But you do you, Bernie. You do you. We will get to the Ronald Reagan stuff. I mentioned the story of the 58-year-old father who was killed. I guess it was 2 days ago. 2 days ago, a crash where a car with 17 children in it, seven children in a stolen car crashed into another car where this gentleman was going to work. He lost his life. The kids, many of them injured. The seven kids who stole a car out for a joyride just before dawn. And I talked about how this country is in need of basically a facelift, not a facelift, that we need to bring back the family. Kevin may have additional perspective on this. Kevin in Rockville, Maryland. This not too far from you, Kevin. Welcome.
6: Hey, Mike, good morning. Good to talk to you again, and you always do a fine job with your fill-in. Yes,
3: you.
6: I drive through that intersection almost every other day or so, depending on the traffic patterns. At that time, you know, in the 5 to 6 o'clock hour, going to work or getting in my crane and going to a job, and I know that intersection well, and it's about a mile from where I park my crane. And, you know, I remember hearing that it was Tuesday morning, hearing it on the radio when it happened. They had it shut down, and then saying, you know, once the details started coming out, that there were seven young people between 12 and 15 years old. And the only thing I could think to myself is, you know, and my youngest kid now is 25 years old, but what kind of parents have their 12 or 13, 15-year-old kids out at 5 o'clock in the morning that don't know where their children are? And it seems to me, like you said, what is going on with our society where parents are not raising their children, and you got kids out there stealing cars, joyriding, and it's such a sad thing to hear that the man passed away just going to work. I mean, it's just terrible. And then, and I heard also on the news report since then that the local police of Montgomery County, I guess, is you know, hemming and hawing about whether or not they're going to have charges on the. I mean, are you kidding me? Of course you have to charge these kids, and you probably should charge the parents for neglect or whatever you can, because it's terrible. Man lost his life. It's ridiculous.
3: A father of five, a husband is gone because of the actions of these kids. One of them was behind the wheel. They stole a car. I guarantee you, Kevin, somebody will try and sue the automaker because it's too easy to steal the car. You know, we come from an era where you could hotwire a car with a screwdriver pretty easily when I grew up driving cars. So I'm sure they're going to do that. And I'll let you know, too, the kid behind the wheel, from what we understand, was 13 years old. Which just astounding to me, as you said, these kids are out before dawn stealing cars and joyriding. But in California, when your kid hits 12 years old, California will allow the children to set up their own health accounts and preclude their parents from having any say in what they do and what they talk to their doctors about. So get ready. If it happens in California, it tends to leak into blue states all around the country. It is a time for parents to stand up, I believe. And I will be an advocate for that. Not a parent, but a huge advocate for a little more seriousness when it comes to parenting. I got to take a break. Just around the corner, more of the madness, plus maybe an answer from former President Reagan on how we deal with the dilemma we face today. It's Opelka in for Plant on The Chris Plant Show.
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3: It is the Chris Plant Show. Mike Opelka in for my friend Chris Plant on this Thursday, August 6th. Reminded we are 51 years from the day in history where we dropped a nuclear bomb on Hiroshima. Everybody says, I do a post every day about all the stories that catch my attention, usually a laundry list of moments in history. And today there's only one thing that made my history list, and that was Hiroshima. Had to remember that. The phones have been very active today. Maria Leaf answering the phones. Our pal, the great Maria Leaf, helping out answering the phones. So I'm glad everyone's being polite and nice at 888-630-9625. I want to go to the phones because Mike in Gainesville wants to address a topic that is on my list, and I had not gotten to it just yet. Mike, welcome.
0: Thank you, Mr. Opelka. Good to talk to you.
3: Well, you know, my dad's name was Mr. Opelka, but thank you for the respect. I appreciate it.
0: Right, Mike. you know, it looks like Mitch McConnell is going to be staying in town when the Senate goes on recess, and they're not going to announce that he's dead. So he should be the guy that does the pro forma gaveling in the sessions, just sort of the proof of life. They can wheel him into the Senate.
3: Do you think we could animate him to see? They could do some sort of Disney animation that could get Mitch moving. I believe his chief of staff was asked, why haven't you released a video or address it? And we haven't gotten anything. Now, I did put a dollar on the table with a friend of mine saying I thought McConnell was going to resign this week. And so I'm looking like I'm not going to win that bet. I still have time. I have to check and see if I get Saturday. But it seems like it's been 53 days since we've even seen Mitch McConnell. Do you really think he's no longer with us?
0: Well, as I told Chris the other morning, Tuesday morning, I said, I think he's on life support. He's on a machine, and they just haven't decided when they're going to pull the plug. And I thought they were going to do it yesterday. But it looks like, to me, they're waiting until the Senate goes in recess, and then everybody's going to forget about this issue. And then they'll come back in September, and they'll announce, oh, Mitch died, and we're going to have a funeral, much like Lindsey Graham. And they'll drag that out for weeks. And, you know, I don't know what Andy Beshear in Kentucky is doing about the appointment to the Senate seat that should be filled by somebody other than Mitch right now. But the idea that we're dragging this out for months successfully in a land that supposedly has a free press that can find out secrets, you know, they always say government can't keep any secrets. Well, everybody seems to be in on this secret about not upsetting the apple cart, so to speak, on the Mitch McConnell ability to be a functioning senator.
3: Yeah, I'd like to know. I'm up against the wall here. You can hear the music playing. I'd like to know what the people who claim to have talked to him, if we can put them on a lie detector. It's Opelka in for Plant on The Chris Plant Show.
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2: We've got more of the same on the way Thursday. Partly sunny skies, a few showers and storms developing, the heat of the afternoon, highs in the upper 80s. Scattered showers and storms Friday, highs still holding around the mid to upper 80s. And by Saturday, a few showers and storms early, then gradually clearing out, highs, you guessed it, right around the mid 80s. I'm meteorologist Tom Ackerman with your LEX 18 Storm Tracker forecast on Lexington's news, traffic, and weather station, 97.3 FM WVLK.
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0: It is the Chris Plant Show. Mike Opelka in for my friend Chris Plant. We're just speculating about Mitch McConnell. And I really do wonder, all the people who are claiming they've had phone calls from Mitch McConnell, I'm of the mind that there might even be some artificial intelligence at play here that is allowing the fake McConnell voice to convince people that he's there. Because let's face it, AI is pretty darn good. It's pretty amazing. But I honestly thought McConnell's retirement would be announced this week. Not yet. Anyway, certainly it is a conundrum. And if it's true, then if it's true that McConnell has either been completely incapacitated, his doctor said he could not leave, couldn't be certified to leave rehab, but if he's completely incapacitated, then the people of Kentucky deserve representation, don't you think? I do. I gave McConnell credit for what he did in keeping Merrick Garland out of the Supreme Court, but this is a big stinking deal. There's also another deal that I've been following, and I said studying there for a minute. I don't know how hard I studied, but I've been following the story of the commercials that air on the ABC affiliate where I live, on the Philadelphia ABC affiliate. I live in North Wilmington, Delaware. When we see all these statements being made about The View and the FCC and how the owned and operated station here, the ABC affiliate, is worried about The View being targeted by the FCC. It's a really interesting conundrum. And what the heck is going on here? Well, we should talk about this. We should discuss this because ABC and The View are actively defending the show's long-standing classification as a, quote, bona fide news interview program. Yes, because it is an issue of equal time opportunities that's being argued here. And ABC maintains that the FCC itself ruled that in 2002, The View, produced under ABC News' division, there are two divisions in ABC television. There's the entertainment division, there's the news division. And The View is under the news umbrella. And they called it a bona fide news interview program, and thus they were exempt from the equal time laws, which allows the harpies on The View to promote all kinds of leftist stuff by avoiding anybody else. There is no balance on The View. I think we all know that. But there is a huge fight going on because the FCC has opened an investigation earlier this year into The View after James Tallarico was featured on the show. And they were questioning whether or not this is truly a news program. And to your credit, I've always said the Chris Plant Show audience, smartest audience in television and radio, and Mark in Connecticut is proving that. Mark, welcome to the Chris Plant Show. You want to make testimony on this issue.
1: Michael Pelka, exclamation point, or colon, it's an exclamation point, not a colon. You're terrific. Yeah,
0: I love the punctuation.
1: Anyway, my wife was watching ABC in the background, and this week, they're part of the ABC News division, as we've discussed, doing reruns. The show today is from March 26th. Did David Muir ever run a show from March 26th in August? When it's really a new show. Now you can check me.
0: No, this is a really good point, Mark. This is an excellent point that if I'm arguing on behalf of the FCC, and I have a lot of disagreements with some of the things the FCC requires people to do, but that's okay. We're allowed to have disagreements. But in this case, The View is not a news program. It is a propaganda program that is on ABC, and it's afforded a whole lot of leeway. But this is great proof. This is all the argument I would make in front of whatever judge you're put in front of.
1: I mean,
0: it's great.
1: They don't run reruns of Good Morning America. They don't run reruns of This Week. They don't run reruns of The Evening News with David Muir. Those are all news shows, okay?
0: Yep. And if you're a news show,
1: there's
0: certainly there certainly are enough people available to host that show if it's a news show to do fill-ins while Whoopi and Joy and Sonny and whomever and Anna Navarro, they're all on their vacations. And they're certainly around, too. Rosie's willing to come back and sit in. She'll do anything these days as long as she gets to slam Trump. But that's a great argument, Mark. I'm going to put that down. I'm going to steal that from you and use it on other shows where I'll be guest hosting. But I appreciate it. Now, Mark, when you were doing your little intro there and you were speaking punctuation, have you ever done that when you get ready to leave a voicemail for somebody on their phone and you think you're doing dictation and you leave punctuation in your voicemail? Because I've done it. I feel like an idiot.
1: Not on voicemail, but I certainly think in punctuation. And when I dictate a text, I can punctuate it.
0: Yeah, I dictate text messages, so I'll do that, and I'll put in the commas or the exclamation points or the colons, because we love our colons. And I've caught myself doing it when I'm leaving a voicemail, and it just makes you sound stupid. But nothing new to anybody that's been listening to me. I'll do that all the time. But thank you for the excellent point. That is great, great thinking. That's the way we need to make the case here. I certainly hope the FCC is listening today. Thank you, Mark. Appreciate you. We mentioned this need for clarity in our country based on the onslaught of Democrats, socialists, which, you know, a lot of people are saying, why do you care what happens to the Democrat Party? Well, I care because if, God forbid, these people get in and have the same kind of path that the squad has had, that they will have great sway in our country, and they will eventually have power. And God forbid the Democrats get control of the House or the Senate, they will control committees. And that means the Democrat socialist agenda will be in the hands of the committee members and ultimately get into laws. And as I was thinking about the article written by my friend Guy Shiraki, who's on Broad and Liberty, he writes on Real Clear Politics as well. And I don't know how to spell his name by heart. It's an Italian name, but it's, you know, Shiraki is not how it sounds. It's one of those fancy Italian names with like CIA at the beginning. Guy Shiraki, he's a great writer. But he has a piece that the headline is, "It's a Time for Choosing and a Dash Again." And I immediately flashed to Ronald Reagan's speech from 1964 when Reagan was nominating Barry Goldwater. And Reagan at the time was the head of the Screen Actors Guild. Reagan was at the time was a Democrat who had just become a Republican. And he gave this speech, and I think so much of it applies today. I wanted to share a couple clips from you, especially when Reagan talks about we are at war with a dangerous enemy.
2: We're at war with the most dangerous enemy that has ever faced mankind in his long climb from the swamp to the stars. And it's been said if we lose that war, and in so doing lose this way of freedom of ours, history will record with the greatest astonishment that those who had the most to lose did the least to prevent its happening. Well, I think it's time we ask ourselves if we still know the freedoms that were intended for us by the Founding Fathers.
0: No, we don't, because we don't teach those. We don't even teach the five freedoms that are in the First Amendment, much less the Bill of Rights. But this again applies today. From 1964, Ronald Reagan talking about the upcoming election, and you could apply the same words today.
2: This is the issue of this election. Whether we believe in our capacity for self-government or whether we abandon the American Revolution and confess that a little intellectual elite in a far distant capital can plan our lives for us better than we can plan them ourselves. You and I are told increasingly we have to choose between a left or right. Well, I'd like to suggest there is no such thing as a left or right. There's only an up or down.
0: He's absolutely right. These are so inspiring, these words. And I know some of you are going, really? We're trotting out the Reagan stuff. When you compare what Ronald Reagan said in this speech, which is so good, the entire speech is just known as the speech. It's so powerful. It is timeless, especially today, as we now have this intellectual elite that wants to be in Washington telling us how they will run things and how your life will run. One more from Reagan talking about what ultimately happens if these people take over.
2: Man's old age dream, the ultimate in individual freedom consistent with law and order, or down to the ant heap of totalitarianism. And regardless of their sincerity, their humanitarian motives, those who would trade our freedom for security have embarked on this downward course.
0: The ant heap of totalitarianism. It is truly a powerful speech, and it's out there on the YouTubes. I encourage you, if you want to see the whole thing, you should look it up and listen to it. It's great stuff, and I know a lot of you are in agreement with me on this and are ringing in here. So let's do a little bit. Let's get into this a little bit, listening to your voices here. Let's go to Fred in Ohio, checking in on the Chris Plant Show. Hello, Fred.
3: Hey, how you doing?
0: Good, sir. What's up?
3: Okay, I read that I'm calling to reference the Justice Department needs to use the Alien and Sedition Act against this DSA. These people are trying to overthrow the government with that platform. And according to the Alien and Sedition Act, that penalty includes hanging, death by hanging. And I think we need to get rid of them there. And I think the other Democrats would be happy that they got rid of these people.
0: It's kind of interesting to see the Democrats, the folks that were in control, the Nancy Pelosi's and the Bernie Sanders. And you know who's been really quiet is Hakeem Jeffries. And we haven't heard boo out of the team of Obama on this. And these guys have all been absolutely dead quiet. I don't think they realize that these folks are planning on taking over and shoving them out. Chuck Schumer will not be the leader of his party in the Senate if these people take control. So I think this is this will be a wake-up call for them. But thank you. That's a really good point. And speaking of the Alien and Seditious Acts, I look at Kami Mandami, and every day I'm bombarded by some of the old videos that we see of this guy. He's a theater kid. He's a theater kid who learned how to act and how to appropriate the culture, not the country, but the culture, and take over. And he just, a couple of years ago, he was being interviewed about just what was great about being from Uganda.
4: We are always dancing. That's the thing. The difference for me is, you know, I'm from Uganda, but I also grew up in New York. In New York, you don't really, you know, you go out, some guys are very hesitant to dance. You know, if they're not grinding, they're just standing. In Kampala, you will just not find that. People are all dancing. Everybody's dancing. Men, women, it's fantastic that way.
0: So we're just happy and we're dancing. Don't be worried about us. Don't be concerned about us. Why are you smiling all the time? It is really, really disturbing. Let's get to Michael in Pennsylvania. Michael, I talked about term limits earlier, and I understand you disagree with my thinking.
5: Hey, Mike.
0: Hey, Michael.
5: My one?
0: Yes.
5: Hey, my one?
0: You have the floor.
5: Yes. Well, I'll tell you, term limits won't solve the problem, and I'll explain why. Number one, both candidates spend more money for the job than they get at the job. So right then and there, they won't. They only answer to the big ticket donors, but instead of the voters and the legislature. Whereas if you repeal the 17th Amendment, which there's only been one amendment that's ever been repealed, you should solve the problem, because then it goes back to the state legislatures appointing their representation in the federal government.
0: See,
5: and they'd be answering to the legislation, to the legislature.
0: Michael, I like the idea of trying to fix the money in politics, because I think it bothers all of us when somebody getting paid $175,000 a year for a job spends $10 million on a campaign. I think we all agree on that. I think both sides of the aisle agree on that. But I do like the election of the senators and the members of the House by the people of the state. I'm not sure I'm with you on the state legislatures deciding, because we've got a whole bunch of state legislatures where I have problems with the way those guys are operating too. But I appreciate it. I think this is a healthy dialogue to have. We need to have this dialogue. So very interesting. You don't think term limits will solve the problem? I do. When people hear the clock is ticking and they know they only have so much time to get stuff done, they seem to act with greater sense of urgency. Look at President Trump in his second term. A little bit of greater sense of urgency. All right, we may do a lightning round, so hang on. We'll take a break here and come back and put a bow on the show. It's Mike Opelka in for Chris Plant on The Chris Plant Show.
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23: No, the most amazing...

0: fun today, trying to get to everything we can. If you missed it earlier today, Rand Paul was not playing around. Rand Paul and the Senate committee wants Fauci to have to, I guess, pay for his sins. Right, Rand?
1: Don't come to this hearing saying you weren't given the records. The records were given. The clerk will call the roll. Don't come to this hearing saying you weren't given the records. The records were given. The clerk will call the roll.
0: Yes, Rand was fighting back at the Democrats who were saying, we didn't get all the information. Yes, it was in a file. You guys chose not to read it. Rand Paul referring to the DOJ and hoping there will be some action. We'll see. We're watching it. There also was a story that John Solomon broke that we've yet to verify all of it and go through every bit of it. But basically the big reveal that Solomon teased last night was that not only did Iran hack the 2020 election, not only did China hack millions of voter files the same year, and that Venezuela used the voting machines to, could use them to flip votes. But there were declassified documents that show a hacker in Arizona purloined, meaning stole, hundreds of thousands of voter files out of Maricopa County, which we know was an S show to begin with, and one of the key battleground states. I wonder why the governor is now saying she's going to appoint a Republican as a lieutenant governor. Huh. Maybe she's feeling like... she's guilty of something? I don't know. Let me grab one more call. Victor's in Silver Spring, Maryland. Victor, you have important news for us on The View.
2: Oh, yes, I do. I was in a doctor's office in the waiting room. They had The View on. I'm getting angrier by the minute. This is 11 years ago. And the doc took my blood pressure, and he says, I'm sending you down to the emergency room. So I went down there. And the nurse is saying, why is your blood pressure so high? I said, it would be high, too, if you had to suffer through The View. And she says, oh, it's a good show. And I says, like fun it is. And they wouldn't let me go home until my blood pressure went down.
0: Let's unplug The View. Your blood pressure's quickly changed, I'm sure. Thank you all. Thank you, Michael. Thank you, Maria. Thank you, everybody.
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4: Citing him for contempt, I'm Carmen Roberts, Fox News. A GOP-led Senate committee voted this morning to hold Dr. Anthony Fauci in contempt for refusing to answer questions during a hearing.
5: A week after Anthony Fauci invoked the Fifth Amendment more than 100 times at a Senate hearing, the Homeland Security and Governmental Affairs Committee voted to refer Fauci to the Justice Department for contempt of Congress.
6: A subpoena is not an invitation. A subpoena with no consequence is not a subpoena. It's a suggestion.
5: Republican Chairman Rand Paul says Fauci's constitutional right against self-incrimination does not apply since he was pardoned by former President Biden. Democrats say Republicans are breaking with precedent by not respecting a witness's Fifth Amendment privilege. At the White House, Jared Halpern, Fox News.
4: The committee is expected to refer the contempt resolution to the Department of Justice. Fauci's attorney calls the vote a political stunt. Iran's top Revolutionary Guard commander says that Tehran will keep pursuing nuclear weapons as long as U.S. and Israel have them. As for reopening the Strait of Hormuz, Iran says it's close to a framework with Oman, but it won't automatically reopen the waterway.
7: President Trump reiterated yesterday the Iranians always lie about the substance of negotiations, but this morning he also sent a signal that the U.S. is ready to resume war if necessary, denying reports about military stockpile concerns, posting to Truth Social, the U.S. has massive amounts of munitions, especially of certain types. Additionally, though large amounts are being manufactured and shipped to the U.S. as needed, defense companies are building the largest number of plants and factories in our country's history.
4: Fox's Jackie Heinrich. And a salmonella outbreak expands. The CDC says the illness linked to Mexican jalapenos has sickened 345 people in 27 states, prompting Chipotle and Qdoba to pull the peppers from their menus. 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
8: We've got more of the same on the way Thursday. Partly sunny skies, a few showers and storms developing, the heat of the afternoon, highs in the upper 80s. Scattered showers and storms Friday.

0: A high still holding around the mid to upper 80s, and by Saturday, a few showers and storms early, then gradually clearing out. Highs, you guessed it, right around the mid 80s. I'm meteorologist Tom Ackerman with your LEX 18 Storm Tracker forecast on Lexington's News Traffic and Weather Station, 97.3 FM WVLK.
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8: Yes, I am Moon Griffon, and it is an honor to be here. Don't touch that dial, okay? The difference between me and Vince got an accent, I don't. Actually, it's great to be here with you. Jim and Vince have been nice enough to let me do this, and I'm really humbled to be here today. One of the things I wanted to talk about was to tell them thank you, The Vince Show, which is a very popular program. Y'all all know it. You hear it all the time, and I'm just humbled to be here. if you want to know real quick, I always like to do this because I think it's important. Somebody listening going, man, who is this guy? Well, real quick, I live in Louisiana, and people talk funny down here. I just want to let you know, I hear it every day. People talk funny down here. But I am Louisiana, but I've been doing talk radio for 33 years. I'm syndicated in Louisiana. It's called the Moon Griffon Show. And I've been doing this for a while. I really love it. It's a lot of fun for me, so it's an honor to center our national program. The way we're going to do it is I got a lot of issues, a lot of stuff we're going to talk about today, and I want to make sure that we do some phone calling. Maybe at the end of each hour we give out some numbers a little later in the program, so we're looking forward to doing that as well. But anyway, that's pretty much it. We're going to cover a lot of topics, have a lot of fun. I like to have fun with everything I do, so I don't mind cutting up. But Vince will be back soon, and it's just an honor to be here with y'all today. So let's get started because, like I said, there's a lot of issues. I got to tell y'all, on my program, I've talked about this a lot, about Dr. Fauci. Now, I think Fauci, and between you and me, I think Fauci has been a problem from day one. It's amazing on my program when Dr. Fauci came on the scene. I first called him Quack Quack. I thought the guy was nuts. After listening to him and watching him, I really did. I thought the guy was crazy. Now I know he's crazy. It's amazing about a guy like this and somebody on the left. He gets to play small g, little god. When he was running everything around COVID, making all these decisions at COVID. And then anybody that got in the way, the media and the left pounded on him and pounded on him and pounded on him. As Dr. Fauci was the only doctor in the country that knew anything. And I said back then, hold up just a second. He's not God, but he played God. And it affected millions of people in the United States of America, not to mention people around the world. And I always thought, how can this guy get away with all the stuff he's telling us to do? But he did. And now we're finding out with his diaries. And Rand Paul, Senator Rand Paul, kudos to you. And everybody on that committee, Hawley and the rest of them, Senator Hawley, they did an excellent job of questioning this guy. Now, this is the guy that stood up back then and said, I'll go in front of Congress anytime. I'll answer any questions. I have nothing to hide. Well, he got his wish. 6 years later, he got his wish. He said, I'll go up in front of Congress and answer any question. He had an opportunity to set everybody that doubted Dr. Fauci. Everybody that doubted Dr. Fauci. He had a chance to embarrass every one of us by just stepping up and telling us the truth. I mean, what an opportunity, a golden opportunity to sit there with Republicans who were very skeptical of Dr. Fauci from day one, had a chance to answer questions, and maybe we would have went, wow, this Fauci is smart. This Dr. Fauci is smarter than any doctor I've ever in my life ever even heard of. Look how smart and more advanced this doctor is compared to everybody else. And he had an opportunity. And guess what? I'm hollering at the, I'm playing it while I'm doing my program, and I'm playing bits and pieces as well. And I'm hollering at him, answer the questions. And I predicted the day before, like a lot of people did, that he would plead the fifth. He wouldn't answer anything. And he did. And by the way, if he's such a smart guy, how come when he pleaded the fifth with 111 times, how come Dr. Fauci had to read it? Dr. Fauci had to read it. Every time he looked down and read it, because he was taught to do that. Don't get off the script. Don't memorize the script. Just plead the fifth. And so what did we find out from Fauci? Nothing. But we found out a lot from the Republicans who were asking the questions. We found out a lot about Dr. Fauci and the fact that he did not want to testify because he's scared to death he's going to say something to get him in trouble. Yet Rand Paul, Senator Paul, explained, you got a pardon. Nothing here can incriminate. Now, if you lie, you purge yourself, you can. But if he's got the truth, and he's smarter than God, how can a man that act like he was smarter than God, he was smarter than every doctor we've ever seen in the history of the world, Why should it matter? Why should he even think about purging himself when he's the smartest man in the world? The smartest man in the world could never perjure himself. But he wouldn't answer one question. He didn't know the color of his tie. He didn't know the color of the carpet. He didn't know anything. He reminded me of Hillary Clinton. Remember the smartest woman in the world? I don't know. I can't remember. Only thing he did was he pleaded the fifth. But if he's so smart, and everybody else was wrong, and Rand Paul, this was a good opportunity for him to smash Rand Paul, Senator Paul, smash him to smithereens. But he didn't do that, did he? Why? And the left in the media is still protecting him today. You know, folks, people got hurt. People got sick, and people died. And this is what makes me mad about all these elected officials and people like Dr. Fauci, especially on the left. They never seem to get in trouble. In Washington, D.C., if you're to the left, you never get in trouble. That's why Republicans and voters get so upset with Republicans, because they never have the guts to do what they need to do. And they don't. But there's Dr. Fauci that we know people died. We know people have lost their business. People went bankrupt. The whole country was disarray. People, kids didn't get to learn in schools. People had to make sacrifices to no end. People didn't get to see their loved ones at the end of their lives because of things Dr. Fauci did. Yet the man who called himself little G, little God, had a chance to explain it all. And I kept saying, why don't you explain it? Why are you pleading the fifth? But yet he pled over and over again, and he had an opportunity. He had an opportunity to show everybody how smart he was. So here's a couple questions, and I don't understand. This is another question. I don't understand Democrats. I don't understand what happened to Democrats in this country in the last 10 years or 20 years. You realize COVID killed Democrats and Republicans? COVID killed black and whites, and males, and females. Why is the Democrat Party so hell-bent on destroying this country? They don't even agree with us on trying to find out what happened with COVID, and they lost just as many people. What? Why is everything so political that we can't even find out a couple things? And one of them is, where did this come from? And everybody knows this started in a lab. Where did it come from? What, don't y'all want to know, the Democrats? Don't y'all want to know where this came from? Don't y'all want to make sure this never happens again? You mean to tell me you lost your dad, your mom, or a kid, or aunt, whoever, and you don't want to know where it came from? Why? Because it's political? And that's why Joe Biden, and this is the other big question, Joe Biden pardons Fauci from 2014 on. Why? Why'd he go back to 20? What was so unusual about going back to 2014? It's called gain of function research. They went back. If you think 2014 was picked out of thin air, you know, a mask to stop a virus was picked out of thin air. 6 foot distance was picked out of thin air. But 2014 wasn't. Because between 2014 and 2020, when this awful virus came in, we would know a lot more if we would investigate that. And the Democrats held the presidency for 4 years under the worst president besides Barack Obama, Joe Biden, and never lifted a finger to find out what happened. You would think with that going on, they would go jump up and down, hoop, spend all the money in the world so we don't have to go through that again. But they did nothing. They didn't lift a finger. They didn't help anybody. And they had as many people die that were Democrats than as they did Republicans. And don't want to know what really happened and allow Biden to pardon a guy, go back to 2014. By the way, the president of the United States then was Barack Obama. Why? Why would we allow this? You say you love the country like Republicans do. Why are you allowing this? Dr. Fauci, folks, he's just like every leftist in Washington, D.C. They never go to jail. They never get in trouble. Hillary never got in trouble. James Comey never got in trouble. None of them ever get in trouble. No matter what they do, they never get in trouble. Why is that? How come they live under a certain set of laws that you and me never get to live under, because something happens to me like that, I'm under the jailhouse? Dr. Fauci had an opportunity. He had an opportunity to tell us the truth. He was pardoned. You couldn't do anything to him. And he wouldn't even answer simple questions. By the way, how much money did he make on this? They always accuse Republicans, oh, y'all make him. This guy made money. All the information is sitting there to prove that he made money. And if you say, well, he cared about people, how? Well, tell me, what did he do? Give us masks and 6-foot distance and shut schools down and shut businesses down? That's caring about people? They have doctors that I believe in this country forgot more than Fauci's going to ever know, because Fauci became a political doctor, and that's the worst kind. A doctor who cares about people? They're not political doctors. They're doctors who are doing their job under the oath they took that they're going to try to help and help people and save people. But Dr. Fauci decided to play politics because he couldn't stand Donald Trump. I don't know about y'all. I want to know how this thing originated. I know it was in a lab. Most people do. But why does Fauci, who played God, who told us everything to do, it's all documented now, why he was keeping a diary talking about something else, talking about how to get rich. Yet we're going to let him walk around, get away with it, because here comes the leftist, socialist, Marxist Biden, who says, no, we better protect him. What made him think? Well, let me back up. Joe Biden never thought. So I'm sorry. I messed up on that one. Who told Biden, hey, Joe, go all the way back to 2014. We don't want somebody to get in trouble because they helped us win an election with COVID. Somebody sits in and tells me that Dr. Fauci cares. Cares about what or who? He cares about himself. All right, folks, we're going to have to take a break. You can email me. If you want to email me and talk to me during the program, I will give you my email. It's moon, M-O-O-N, at moongriffon.com. That's G-R-I-F-F-O-N. Griffin with an O. Moon at moongriffon.com. It's a way to email me. You can email me during the program. I'll try to answer it. And we'll give out some numbers later. Jim, let's go ahead and take our first break. You're listening to The Vince Show, and my name is Moon Griffon from South Louisiana. We're coming right back at you.
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29: 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We do have traffic information coming in from the Lexington Traffic Management Center. Currently, U.S. 27 near Edgewood Drive in Jessamine County. There is a collision. All northbound lanes are blocked at Shun Pike and U.S. 27 at this time due to collision. Southbound directions are down to one lane. Again, this is traffic information from the Lexington Traffic Management Center on 97.3 FM, WVLK, 590 AM, WVLK. 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
8: Rand Paul, Senator Paul and them have basically censored through the committee Fauci. So what they're doing is Hawley, Senator Hawley right now is drawing up the papers to send it straight to the DOJ. This is just a strategy that they came up with instead of making the whole Senate vote on it. There are some people that think this is going to be fine because they sent it directly to the Department of Justice. But they start talking about it's illegal to do what they're doing. And that's the part I can't answer. I don't know if they're doing what they're doing is legal or not, but that's something the courts would decide. It's amazing, though, when I talk about this. Where are the Democrats? Where are the Democrats on anything wholesome? Where are they on anything? They vote against everything that's wholesome. They vote against America. They vote against God, family, and country every time they do something. And that's why the socialist Democrats are making a move. Because the Democrats have no core beliefs anymore. None. If they can't agree with Republicans on trying to find out how COVID got started, I would put every penny, but they should have done this when Biden came in. I would put every penny I could to find out where this started, and whoever was responsible for it, we got to hold people responsible. And the Democrats don't want to hold their people responsible for anything. Dr. Fauci should be held responsible with other people on what happened here. But we pardon him. We pardon the man. And we go back 6 years to make dang sure we covered everything for everybody. Why wouldn't a Democrat, any Democrats out there, I'm just asking, did y'all lose any loved ones in COVID? Did any Democrat out there lose a loved one in COVID? And I would say the answer is, heck yeah. A lot of Democrats. Why aren't you for not finding, why are we not all together on this and finding out where this came from? That's a great question. Where are the Democrats today? They love America. You don't love your own people? All right, we got to take a break. You can email me moon@moongraffon.com. Talk back at you in just a second.
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9: We've got more of the same on the way Thursday. Partly sunny skies, a few showers and storms developing, the heat of the afternoon, highs in the upper 80s. Scattered showers and storms Friday, highs still holding around the mid to upper 80s. And by Saturday, a few showers and storms early, then gradually clearing out, highs, you guessed it, right around the mid 80s. I'm meteorologist Tom Ackerman with your LEX 18 Storm Tracker forecast on Lexington's news, traffic, and weather station. 97.3 FM, WVLK.
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8: 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My name is Moon Griffon. 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A lot of people emailing us, and we appreciate it. We get back to you as soon as we can get back to you. And you know, I can, by the way, I'm going to move on because there's other subjects to cover. All the nurses and doctors and people that lost their jobs, people in the military, kicked out of the military. Somebody wrote that, what about Trump? Trump was the president. Yeah, he was. He was the president. Nobody's going to argue with that. That don't mean Trump was perfect either. But, you know, when COVID hit, and when it first started, we were at the mercy, and Trump was at the mercy, too, of listening to Dr. Fauci. He was. You know, you had to listen to other people. This is something. Donald Trump is not a doctor. President Trump's not a doctor. So the guy said, well, you're blaming Democrats. No, I'm telling you that, and this, people like this miss the point when they email me. The point I was trying to make was, why is the Democrats and people that vote Democrats don't care about where this thing started? I made it perfectly clear. I had a couple big questions. Where did it start? And if we know where it started, who funded it? And why do we have to give somebody a pardon back to 2014? They had a lot of responsibility to go around. But you see, the one thing that crushed us during COVID, I'll say it. Nobody else is going to say it. I'm going to say it. Obamacare, which should have never, ever, ever happened to this country, which is the worst thing. The only worst step is to go to Medicare for All. That's the only worst step than Obamacare, is to go to Medicare for All. Why in the world, when we put every doctor just about under the hospital system, that everybody had to listen to the federal government for one reason? First of all, they were scared to death, didn't know what was going on. Everybody, not just Trump. And number two, decisions were being made that shouldn't have been made. Be, it shouldn't have been made at the federal level. My health should be made between me and my doctor at the local level. I don't care if it's COVID, the Black Plague. Your doctor knows how to treat viruses. That's it. We missed the point. This guy wants to talk about where Trump was the president. So what? It's what was done and then what was not done after. These people don't. These people just care. Some of these people that email, they only care about beating Trump. That's all they care about. They can care less about anything else. They don't even care that socialist Democrats, Marxists, and communists are invading their party to take it over to make the United States the laughing stock of the world when we become socialists and Marxists and communists. They don't care. They don't understand that. There's no one thing. Trump. It's gotten to be a crazy level. People lost their jobs. This thing was bad. I admit it was bad. But the way we handled it was just as bad. Somebody made another good point. Tired of seeing people say this thing was leaked. I don't think it was leaked. They purposely did something. That's why they had to pardon somebody. But listen, the Democrats who are so sick about Trump, the Democrats got another problem, which is going to be a country problem if they don't stop doing what they're doing. The Democrat Party, the Socialist Democrat Party, now we know that they are all into the big tent. They're all about becoming a socialist country. They want their party's a big tent. It doesn't matter what you stand for. They're going to put their arms around you. They're going to put your arms around you. Socialism, let me just be real blunt. Socialism, Marxism, communism destroys families. It destroys communities. It destroys the work ethic. It destroys people working their butts off to be the best, the motivation to go be the best. It destroys communities, cities, states, and countries. Everywhere it's been tried. How do you think it's going to work here? It's not. It's not. It never has and it never will. Why is the Democrat Party turning to Adam Schiff, the nut out of California, and he is a nut. He said, we're a big tent. 34% of our party is Socialist Democrats. Nothing wrong with that. We're the big tent. I don't understand what happened to the Democrat Party. Now, before somebody gets excited, like a couple of these emails, Republican. I'm not a Republican. I'm a no-party person. I think the Republicans do stupid stuff. The Democrats are sick, sadistic, and that helps Republicans win. Republicans need to do smart things. They need to be who they say they are when they run. You know, but I can tell you this, they haven't sucked up to this new Democrat socialist plan that is supposed to make the country better by letting the government take over everything. You know, Donald Trump responded the other day, and it's going to be cut four, Jim. Donald Trump responded about communism. And, Jim, if we can, we're going to do this, and I want to see if we can squeeze the Reagan thing after this one. When I come back, we'll go back to it. Donald Trump says communism is the greatest threat to our country, which, by the way, starts with socialist Democrats. And if you don't believe me, go read what Fidel Castro did to Cuba and what he started out as. Here's Donald Trump about communism being our greatest threat.
3: As communism is the greatest threat to our country in its history, including even World War I, World War II, Pearl Harbor, 9/11. I think it's the greatest threat. I could be the greatest communist in history. I tell everybody here, would you like a free house? We'll take one from your neighbor. Would you like free rent? We'll take it from whoever. We'll take your building away from the landlord that makes 2%. And we'll run the building ourselves. What they don't say, and what Republicans should say, is that at the end of a year, you'll have nothing but death, squalor, poverty. You'll have a life of hell. And that's what happens every single time. You look at Venezuela, where it was such a rich country 20 years ago, 22 years ago, and it happened, and we've really helped them. And we're going to help them But, you know, they're lucky because they're sitting on massive oil reserves. But we are going to help the people that we want to help. But everyone, every time this has happened, and you do that, you go through squalor and add the word again, filth, crime, death, destruction, embarrassment. You lose your home, you lose your apartment, and that's where the communists will take us 100%.
8: All right, so Donald Trump, 100% right. And the president's right, folks. If you, I give an example. Let's look at New York. New York's going to be a great opportunity and a great study for what's over. Yeah, I just read a while ago, New York, with all the stuff they want to do, they're already $7 billion in debt, short of their budget, but they need $10 more billion to do what they want to do. And they can't get there. If the federal government don't keep sending checks to people, they can't get there. But it's a great example. Everybody thinks that this Mondani fella is going to go after the billionaires. They always start like that. And then they're going to figure out we don't have enough billionaires to tax. Then we're going to go after people worth hundreds of millions. Then they're going to find out we don't have enough of them. Then they're going to go after people worth $1 million. Then they're going to go after people worth $500,000. Then they're going to go after people that make $250,000 a year. That's what's going to happen. It always happens that way. You buy into a system that's a failure. I heard on a clip a while ago, they were booing Mondani. They were booing Mondani. And they're going to boo it. And he's going to get booed out of the world before it's over because of what he's doing to the city of New York. Folks, the Democrat Party is allowing this. And if the Democrat Party doesn't stop socialists and Marxists coming into their party and actually winning elections, they're going to put us all in a bind. This guy in Michigan, this crazy guy in Michigan, that's going to be the telltale test of where people in this country, what they believe in, that really think there's a better way to do it. Everybody's going to be watching that election. And if the people of Michigan vote for the Democrat up there, I'm talking about a real nut. Folks, they're going to tell everybody, they're going to send a message that me and you don't want to see. Jim, do I have enough time for the Reagan clip? Okay, here's the legendary Ronald Reagan.
5: We're at war with the most dangerous enemy that has ever faced mankind in his long climb from the swamp to the stars. And it's been said if we lose that war, and in so doing lose this way of freedom of ours, history will record with the greatest astonishment that those who had the most to lose did the least to prevent its happening. Well, I think it's time we ask ourselves if we still know the freedoms that were intended for us by the founding fathers. Not too long ago, two friends of mine were talking to a Cuban refugee, a businessman who had escaped from Castro. And in the midst of his story, one of my friends turned to the other and said, "We don't know how lucky we are." And the Cuban stopped and said, "How lucky you are. I had some place to escape to." And in that sentence, he told us the entire story. If we lose freedom here, there's no place to escape to. This is the last stand on earth.
8: Yes, folks, this is it. Where do we go? All the stuff that the Democrat Party is trying, every bit of it has already been tried. Every single bit of it. Now, Jim, I don't know if we have one more or we got to take a break. Okay, let's do cut five. Trump explains Democrats, Socialists of America platform. Here we go.
3: Just listen to the official platform of the deranged communists. These are the people running, and they're trying to run as a big danger to our country, whose agenda is now being championed by the Democrat members of the United States Congress. They have officially endorsed defunding the police, defunding the United States military, abolishing and giving up prisons. They do not want prisons. Because nobody deserves to be in prison, even a person that's killed 10 people. Abolishing ICE, they don't want ICE. ICE are among our greatest patriots, remember that.
8: All right, so that's the president again. By the way, I'm laughing at some of these emails, falling out laughing. Hey, you're just doing the MAGA. I never got a MAGA script. Jim, you got the MAGA script? Did you not send me the MAGA script?
17: I did not.
8: You didn't send the MAGA script? I'm looking, Jim. I got a lot of papers right here that I printed out myself and worked on my program because I produced my own program. Looking for that. Anybody got a MAGA script, please send it to me. I'd like to know the MAGA script. These people on the left just just don't understand freedom. They don't understand when it's taken away, which is a shame. To lose what we have is absolutely outrageous. All right, Jim, I think that's it. We will take a break. A lot more to come. Don't go anywhere. I'm just cranked up. This is the Vince Show. My name is Moon Griffon, sitting in for Vince today. You can email me, Moon, at moongriffon.com. We'll take a break. Be right back.
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8: Hey, hello, welcome back. My name is Moon Griffon. Don't touch your dial. I am sitting in for Mr. Vince, the Vince Show. He'll be back very soon. It's an honor to be here. I'm out of Louisiana, so you're saying, yeah, don't recognize that accent. It's Louisiana, trust me. They all talk funny down here. Anyway, we'll be here for the next couple hours, enjoying it, and appreciate my man Mike and, of course, Jim Birdie for taking care of us today. You can email me, Moon, at moongriffon.com. It's the best way to get in touch with me. If you want to call in, it's 844-484-3872. You know, some of these people, I kind of get a kick. I'm not a Republican. I'm just not a Republican. I get mad at them, too. You know, somebody said, what economy, this, that, and other thing. Y'all remember Joe Biden? He was president not too long ago. There was no economy. The running up of debt, which is a pet peeve of mine against both the parties and all politicians, is absolutely outrageous that we're $40 trillion in debt. This is what you can't tell the socialist Democrats. Maybe the $40 trillion debt may save us now, because the socialist Democrats and the Democrat Party would run up $80 trillion and never bat an eye. I am getting a lot. You know what I'm laughing at about socialist Democrats and the new Democrat Party that we have? They're running around hollering about accountability. Affordability. Affordability. Now, I want to explain something. This is simple math, but you can't explain this to the left. If you keep spending money at the federal level, if you keep buying your own debt, and you keep printing money and buying your own debt, that causes inflation. Nothing else causes inflation like what I just told you. That's the culprit of why things are so high that we started running up since COVID. Yes, President Trump was the president. He's been the president last year and a half. But Joe Biden had 4 years, and we kept spending and spending and spending. When the legendary Barack Obama came in, we did away with budgets. We artificially held the interest rates down, and we did away with budgets. We'd never worried about budgets, so we don't worry about them anymore. Okay? That's what's going on. That's why price. I tell people, why do you think prices are high? Inflation. Okay, how does inflation? What happens? How do we get inflation? Prices are high. No, this is like, please, listen. Not expert on anything. Never claimed to be. We disrespect money. All the things that they want to do. We want Medicare for all. Costs money. Money we don't have anymore because we've ran up $40 trillion in debt. Medicare all. You know what Medicare all is going to do? And this is what you can't tell the Democrats and the Socialist Democrats. Medicare for all is going to put elderly people who depend on Medicare, because it's the way it's set up, it's going to put them in line with illegals. It's going to put them in line with young people. And you know what they're going to do? They're going to say, you know what? Barack Obama said it when all this Obamacare came along. What do you do if somebody has cancer and they're older? Well, just give them some morphine, make them feel good. That came out of Barack Obama's mouth. Because that's who he is. They're going to take old people and put them in the back of the line, where at least on Medicare, they're at the front of the line because it's for older people. So all this stuff with these politicians and the Democrats hollering, Medicare for all, is ludicrous. The only thing worse than a single-payer system in the world is Barack Obamacare. Folks, we don't have the money to do what they want to do. Mondani's going to fail because you don't have the money to do what he wants to do because we spent all the money. And guess what? Republicans and Democrats alike have spent the money because I have Republicans on my program, and nobody wants to answer the question, why in the world would you put your country in a bind like this? Where we've not even really been in war, yeah, we fight with Iran right now, and run up this kind of debt, which causes everything to skyrocket, folks. This ain't that hard. All right, let's take one quick call. We don't have time. All right, well, Miss Patricia in D.C., sorry about that. I messed that up. All right, we're going to take a break. My good friend Jason Isaac joins us. And, folks, you don't want to miss him.

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7: Fauci gets hit with contempt in Congress. I'm Carmen Roberts, Fox News. A Senate committee voted today to hold Dr. Anthony Fauci in contempt for refusing to answer questions during a hearing. Republican committee chair Senator Rand Paul initiated that resolution.
8: This committee and the American people have a right to know why Dr. Fauci's agency funded dangerous research at the Wuhan Institute of Virology and what role he played in approving and overseeing it.
9: It is now up to the DOJ to possibly prosecute Fauci. It was a party line vote to hold Fauci in contempt. Fauci ducked questions at a hearing last week. He deployed the Fifth Amendment as a shield. Republicans found that absurd. Democrats tried six times to quash the contempt of Congress citation.
7: Fox's Chad Pergram. President Trump insists a deal to reopen the Strait of Hormuz will happen soon.
10: President Trump says it is happening soon because if it doesn't, people in Iran will die.
11: I'd rather make a deal because I don't want to kill people.
10: Disputing reports that the U.S. has cleaned out precision surface-to-surface missiles, the president says the U.S. has massive amounts of munitions, especially of certain types.
7: Fox's Peter Ducey. And Uganda approves sending troops to Gaza.
12: This parliamentary vote means Ugandan soldiers will form part of the international force proposed by President Trump's Board of Peace. Uganda joins Morocco in pledging troops for the International Stabilization Force for Gaza. It's not clear right now why Uganda agreed to deploy, nor if the country will receive anything in return. Last week, President Trump announced a deal for Hamas to disarm and for Israel to withdraw its forces from Gaza. International troops are intended to enter Gaza after Israel completes a phased withdrawal. Jonathan Savage, Fox News.
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13: We've got more of the same on the way Thursday. Partly sunny skies, a few showers and storms developing. The heat of the afternoon, highs in the upper 80s. Scattered showers and storms Friday, highs still holding around the mid to upper 80s. And by Saturday, a few showers and storms early, then gradually clearing out, highs, you guessed it, right around the mid 80s. I'm meteorologist Tom Ackerman with your LEX 18 Storm Tracker forecast on Lexington's news, traffic, and weather station, 97.3 FM WVLK.
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23: Lexington, all northbound lanes are blocked at Shun Pike due to a collision near Edgewood in Nicholas County. The southbound direction is down to one lane. This again is at US 27 near Edgewood Drive in Jessamyn County. Watch out for a collision, and crews are working the scene right now to get it cleared, but currently all northbound lanes are blocked. 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
24: Y'all, that is me. I am glad, and it's an honor to be on the Vince Show. Appreciate Vince and all the work he does, and great working with his staff, Mike and Jim and them. They just do an awesome job. You can email me, moon@mooncrafon.com. I've got a bunch of emails coming. I didn't get a chance to read them. But I got a great guest, a guy that's been on my program, but more importantly, he's all over the country. He's on nationally. You've seen him on Fox, Fox Business, Fox News, CNN. Yeah, you've seen him write articles a lot. His name is Jason Isaac. He's the CEO of American Energy Institute, and Jason lives a high-carbon lifestyle. Don't you, Jason?
25: You know it, Moon, and you're right. I have been all over the country. I just knocked out my 50th state last week, meeting with policymakers in Honolulu. So great experience to get to go out to there and give them a little bit of hope about some things that they might be able to change to lower the cost for the consumers there in Hawaii.
24: Well, you're all about energy, and that's what your company does. Hey, a little bit about American Energy Institute real quick for people that have not heard about you.
25: Yeah, we're a free market trade organization that represents American energy producers, primarily oil, gas, coal, and nuclear, those companies that reject political agendas, things like ESG and DEI and decarbonization. We advocate for policies that reduce the cost of energy for the consumers because we know the benefit to mankind around the globe.
24: Well, you know, the Trump administration has done a pretty good job of getting rid of a lot of the Biden administration stuff dealing with the climate, which is nuts on top of anything else. But this ESG policies that Congress and the Biden and them have put on us, where are we with all these laws and rules they made up, which, by the way, you just said it, drives the cost of living for everybody up?
25: Yeah, it really does, and I think some good movement. We just submitted comment to the Securities and Exchange Commission last week. They're working to get rid of the Biden-era climate disclosure rule for publicly traded companies that was going to require them to report their greenhouse gas emissions. You know, those things that are necessary for life on Earth, but the climate cult wants you to believe are causing a catastrophic climate crisis that we're all living wonderfully well through. And it couldn't be further from the truth. The Trump administration has worked to rescind the endangerment finding, which was put in by deep state bureaucrats in the Obama administration, that says that those greenhouse gases are a danger to human health and the environment. And the truth couldn't be further from the truth. They're necessary for life on Earth. And so the Securities and Exchange Commission is looking to rescind those disclosure requirements on public companies, which would start out at a cost of about $8 billion. We know those costs get picked up by consumers and more expensive goods. So we submitted comment earlier, I guess it was last week on August 3rd, to rescind, to basically support them in their efforts to rescind those. It'll probably be litigated, and hopefully our comments will be used in some of the judgment and ruling in favor of the Securities Exchange Commission getting rid of those ESG requirements for publicly traded companies.
24: Yeah, the you know, I don't think people realize, Jason, that when the companies are being charged this money and these regulations and it drives the cost up, companies don't pay taxes. Companies pass that on to you and me. I don't think the average person understands when you're paying a price at the pump or paying for products and services, all that's got to be in the cost of doing business, or nobody would stay in business if you can't make a profit. They're taking this money out on the top side, which makes it very difficult.
25: You're absolutely right, Moon. Those companies just pass it on. It's the same thing with some of these climate nuisance lawsuits. You've got municipalities being represented by foreign-funded law firms here in the United States suing energy companies, claiming that they can know which weather events that those companies have caused, which is just laughable on and of itself. But they continue to sue these energy companies, and they're spending millions of dollars in the courtroom, fighting these efforts. And they have to do this. They've got to defend themselves. The climate cult, they win one case, and it's going to be catastrophic for the Americans. And yet there's over 30 lawsuits from different municipalities around the country that are having to be fought off. And those costs are getting passed on to consumers for higher costs of energy. I understand the president's frustrations. I think it's a little misplaced with some of the comments on price gouging. But you look at these energy companies, they're having to defend these climate nuisance lawsuits. And there's other ESG requirements that they've been forced on by their shareholders and so-called stakeholders, and those costs are getting passed to consumers.
24: Yeah, I think when you go in and you buy a product or service, you automatically look at the company and go, why are you charging me so much? But when you've got that kind of regulations, Jason, it's going to cause everything to go higher. It's just the way it is.
25: One of the reasons why we petitioned the Environmental Protection Agency to get rid of these low carbon fuel standards that states are implementing. Hawaii just passed a law 2 weeks ago. Washington State, Oregon have passed these low carbon fuel standards. New Mexico has. Well, according to the Congress, California is the only state that has the authority under the Clean Air Act to do it. It costs about 25 cents per gallon of fuel in these other states in California, when California is the only one that has the authority to do it. So we're trying to lower the cost of a gallon of gasoline by 25 cents in New Mexico, Washington, Oregon, Hawaii. Illinois is going to implement one by the end of the year, and they don't have the authority to do it. And then you look at the renewable fuel standards. That's adding 37 cents a gallon of fuel, Moon. all across in every single state. This is a climate tax that people are paying that they say they don't want to pay, but it's been buried in some political organization in bureaucracy called the Renewable Fuel Standard, which is really just a handout for big ag so that they can grow more corn and process it into fuel, which is less efficient than gasoline and diesel. So it's making our fuel less efficient and driving up the cost. And I think consumers, ratepayers, taxpayers need to understand this.
24: Yeah, you, by the way, Jason Isaac, my special guest, and of course, Jason, you're a founding CEO of American Energy Institution. You're all about energy. But look at all other things they did, Jason. Carbon capture. In Louisiana, we think this is job growth because of carbon capture. All those type things have caused everything to go higher and higher. The craziness on the planet. I mean, look at these other countries. They've implemented this stuff on the Green New Deal for a long time ago, and they are causing major problems in these countries. But over here, even some of our companies have implemented some of this stuff. What do we do about this? I know the president has tried to do away with some of this stuff, but it was no way to get rid of all of it because there was so much money that was attached to it.
25: Oh, and there is, and it's the consumers and taxpayers and ratepayers that get stuck paying for all that money. And it's primarily the major oil and gas companies that are behind this ESG and decarbonization agenda. They've been hearing the left scream for decades that we've got to reduce our CO2 in the atmosphere, which is absolutely absurd. It's a trace gas in the atmosphere. It's 0.04% of the atmosphere. That is, if you believe the readings of the monitor in Hawaii that I was looking at, you know, possibly visiting it. Well, you can't get to it because the roads have been destroyed and damaged by a volcano because the CO2 monitor sits on a volcano. I kid you not.
24: Come
25: and
24: on.
25: They just scrap the day.
24: God of mercy.
25: It's on an active volcano. But they know which emissions are coming from the volcano and which ones are coming from man. And so they can scrap it. So if you believe that data, it's a trace gas in the atmosphere. It's necessary for life on Earth. But some of these big companies have said, well, fine, we'll capitulate to the left. They keep screaming and hollering about decarbonization. So we'll do it. We're going to do it, and then we're going to ask for subsidies from the federal government. We're going to ask for tax credits. We're going to want all these handouts, and it doesn't do anything to reduce the cost of energy. It makes it more expensive. It's counter to human flourishing. And when you increase the cost of energy, not only does it affect people here in America, but it affects 7 billion people on the planet that don't have access to affordable and reliable and abundant energy. But Europe is so far down the road. They have embraced, they have bent the knee to the ESG, this environmental, social, and governance agenda, which I call ESG, everyone's suffering guaranteed, because that's really what it's about. But they've embraced it. Europe is maybe gone because they've gone so far on this. You've got blackouts happening in Spain and other parts of the country, and it may be too late for them to reverse course. The deindustrialization that's happening in Europe is being catastrophic to those people, losing thousands of jobs. Mercedes shutting down operations in Germany. BMW's largest manufacturing facility is in the United States. It's not in Germany. Where that company was founded. And BASF, a world-leading chemical manufacturing component company that makes fertilizers and things like that, shutting down operations in Germany because of expensive energy. They're moving them to China. And that's what this agenda is about. We expose the American Energy Institute and some of our friends at a group called State Armor expose how China is funding these efforts because it's all to the benefit of China. They're not cutting their emissions. They don't care about human rights. They don't care about air quality, water quality. They care about industrializing their country with affordable power, primarily from coal. God bless them for doing so.
24: Yep.
25: And that they're funding the movement around the globe to drive an industry into China.
24: You know, I'm going to say this, and I've made this comment for a long time, Jason. I'm sure I told you as well. The two things that make America move, keep moving forward, okay, is, and I'm not going to use the word cheap, affordable energy and affordable food. If you got affordable energy, there's nothing we can't accomplish. And then you got affordable food your people can eat. Guess what? They can accomplish anything. All these policies are driving the cost of affordable energy and affordable food up. It's not the Iran war. And Iran war made the prices jump up a little bit, but that's not why this is coming. It's coming from the regulation from the Biden administration, Obama, back in the day. And I feel like the president has tried to stop some of it, but we didn't go far enough.
25: No, we haven't. I mean, the Inflation Reduction Act, the so-called Inflation Reduction Act, where they just name things the opposite of what they really do in Congress when the Democrats are in control. There's so much money, and now you've got a federal judge ruling out that the gold bars that were thrown off the Titanic, I don't know if you remember the insider that let that slip on a hidden camera, talking about the Biden administration throwing gold bars off the Titanic to nonprofits that didn't have any money before, and all of a sudden were given billions of dollars on the way out the administration. A judge has just recently ruled that those tax dollars can flow to those organizations, even though they have no plan to distribute the money. I mean, you look at Stacey Abrams' group, a nonprofit she put together just before the end of the Biden administration, had received like $200 in contributions, and all of a sudden gets billions of dollars from taxpayers. I mean, that's a massive amount of money. And then no avenue, no vehicles whatsoever to put rooftop solar and help communities the least among us. And it's, she's stealing from these communities that are the least among us because it's their tax dollars, just like it's our tax dollars. And now a judge says that they can go ahead and throw those gold bars off the Titanic.
0: Wow.
25: I mean, it's just absolutely appalling. We've got to get an act of Congress to stop that immediately. That just shouldn't be that case. But, yeah, it's going to be hard to recover from that because the inflationary aspect of giving away all that money is catastrophic.
24: Well, if the Republicans and Democrats alike don't quit spending money, printing money, and borrowing money from ourselves, everything's going to continue to skyrocket, Jason. You've been a representative before in Texas. You know what I'm talking about. You can't keep spending. I don't know why some of these people are emailing me blaming Trump for everything. They're all guilty of overspending. They're all guilty of that. Anyway,
25: yep, you're Jason, spot on. You're absolutely right.
24: Yep. Jason, I got to go. Thank you so much. God bless, brother.
25: Moon, thanks for having me on the Vince Show. Great to be
24: all
25: on.
24: Right.
25: Good to talk
24: all
25: to you.
24: Right. All right. Thank you. Thank you. It is the Vince Show. Jason Isaac, founding CEO of American Energy Institute. We got to take a break. You're listening to the Vince Show. My name is Moon Griffon.
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4: 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My name is Moon Griffon. You can email me, moon at moongriffon.com. Let's take a call. I'll answer some of these emails, too. Let's take a call. Let's go to Robert, Santa Clara, California. 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
5: Moon, my friend, like cap and trade, cap and invest. This is the Newsom mantra. It keeps going over and over again. We're doing it right out here. You know, it's going to happen if you like it or not. This guy's enforcing this hyperinflation on us. It's not, it's Newsom that's gouging us here. It's the net zero policies. It's these upfront operating fees for the Metcalf natural gas plant down in Morgan Hill, which provides our valley's power. We can't get cheap energy if you keep taxing these guys over these fees. If you keep taxing gas, quadruple down on that. You're going to have 200 plates sold at the same restaurant, and they're doing worse than ever. He's totally killed the restaurants. He's killed everybody's dollar value, and they do it in New York. Mondani, just get rid of net zero, and you don't have to do no government-run grocery stores. It's crazy.
4: Well, no, it's the problem is the federal government is out of control spending. And let me say it proud and loud, loud and proud. It's Republicans and Democrats when it comes to spending. You can't keep spending money. You can't keep trying to be everything to everybody. And now you're buying your own debt because nobody buys it. That's causing a problem. Didn't you put all the regulations and things they put on people? It's causing a problem. I'm going to talk about affordability in a minute because I know the left and everybody wants to run on affordability. But it will never be affordable if we don't quit spending money at the federal level. It just can't. It won't happen.
5: All energy taxes. 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You can't nationalize everything, even if you get rid of the cap and trade. But these buffoons keep doing it.
4: All right. Appreciate the call. Well, we'll see. Somebody said the Republicans are in charge of everything. Yeah, they inherited it. But the spending, I'm saying it's both. I've always said that. I'm not even a Republican. I'm a no party person. They both out of control when it comes to spending. That's anywhere from the Republicans, Democrats, anybody in charge. Look, you can call John Kennedy and Mike Johnson, Speaker of the House. I get them on my program quite often. And I talk about this all the time. When are we going to fix this? Because it has to be fixed. But the Democrats have to come along and play. By the way, what kind of inflation rate did we have under Joe Biden? What kind of debt rate did we have under Joe Biden? The left forgets that. And by the way, what you do now is going to affect tomorrow. Always has, always will. All right, we got to take a break. We'll be back on The Vince Show. My name is Moon Griffon.
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8: We've got more of the same on the way Thursday. Partly sunny skies, a few showers and storms developing, the heat of the afternoon, highs in the upper 80s. Scattered showers and storms Friday, highs still holding around the mid to upper 80s. And by Saturday, a few showers and storms early, then gradually clearing out, highs, you guessed it, right around the mid 80s. I'm meteorologist Tom Ackerman with your LEX 18 Storm Tracker forecast on Lexington's news, traffic, and weather station. 97.3 FM, WVLK.
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3: 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And let's hear what you have to say. The Vince Show.
4: Welcome back. It is The Vince Show. Our buddy Vince will be back. I know y'all miss him. Vince gets off like everybody else, so I'm glad for him. And I hope it's not an emergency situation. I hope it's a situation where he's actually, on vacation. All right, that's what I wanted to make sure, Jim. I caught myself, and I said, if Vince is out for another reason, And let me give you why I say that, Jim. And you didn't know this. Well, maybe you did. I might have told you. But a couple, 3 weeks. You know, I got a special need daughter. And by the way, this is not a self-pity thing. I'm just letting you know. And that's why I caught myself, because you never know why somebody's out. So I got a special need daughter. And about 3 weeks ago, she had 12 seizures in one day. We ended up in the hospital for a week, and she was on a vent for 5 or 6 days. We, to be honest with you, Jim, by the grace of God and a lot of prayer, our precious little baby's here. She's 29. She's special needs. She'll always be with us. But that was a tough time, and, you know, people wanted to know where you at. You vacationed a lot. I said, no, this is not necessarily a vacation, I can promise you. But what we did was, as most families would do, Democrat or Republican, our whole focus was at that hospital. The show, nothing mattered at that point in our life. The only thing that mattered was where we get to bring a little girl home. And we did. She's doing great. She's as sassy as a mama, maybe more. So when she started being sassy again, I said, hey, we got her back. It's good. And people that know anything about seizures, that takes a lot out of you. So that's why when I caught myself and you just said, hey, Vince had a problem, I didn't want to make sure I covered that, because people were asking me, why am I taking off so much? Which is not true, Jim. I don't take off a whole lot. Anyway, my name's Moon Griffon. Moon Griffon Show. You can hear in Louisiana, with syndicated in the state of Louisiana and beyond. We're a morning program, but you can check it out if you want to go check it out. You can email me, moon@moongriffon.com. Jim, I want to play something, because this is from my friends that have texted me talking about high prices. Prices on, inflation's up, and Trump this. And I think they forget the legendary liar, Joe Biden, who came into office with about, what, a 1.2 or 3% inflation rate when Trump left?
0: It was 1.4.
4: 1.4, and then he drove it up to 9%. See, the left forgets that. They blame Trump for that. This is what's funny about politics on both sides. They blame Trump for the high inflation rate. Trump had nothing to do with it. And then they're blaming Trump for everything now, after we spend trillions and trillions of dollars on infrastructure packages and stuff like that, that didn't make anything better. So let me play this one clip, Jim. Maybe our friends who disagree with me will listen.
1: The cost of buying a home in the United States is double what it was when you look at your monthly costs from before the pandemic. Real income, when you account for inflation, is actually down since you took office. Economic growth last week, far short of expectations. Consumer confidence, maybe no surprise, is near a two-year low. With less than 6 months to go to Election Day, are you worried that you're running out of time to turn that around?
5: No president's had the run we've had in terms of creating jobs and bringing down inflation. It was 9% when I came to office. 9%. But look, people have a right to be concerned.
4: Yeah, so the dude will lie when it fits better, but the people are not being honest, because what they want to do is they hate Trump. I'm getting some emails from you. By the way, you're welcome to email me. I don't mind. I'm even not trying to answer all of them if I can. The fact of the matter is, and you people that keep thinking, well, you blame the Democrats on everything, that's not what I did, because you don't understand what I did. But I'll explain it, because I'm a nice guy. Okay? When I was talking about the Democrats, I was talking about Fauci. I was talking about not standing up against him, not wanting to understand what went wrong with COVID, not caring where it came from, not spending the money to go. That's what I talked about for the first part of the program. When I talked about money and spending, the fact of the matter is, Republican and Democrats lost it a long time ago, with any respect for money at all anymore. Both of them. I get really good Republicans on the program, Democrat every night, but Republicans, and I tell them, what about this? What about this money? What about this debt? Okay? I'll give you an example. Senator John Kennedy. Y'all know him. Everybody knows Senator Kennedy. I had Senator Kennedy on. I said, John, you got to explain something to me. I said, this national debt, this is going to be the devastating part of the United States that nobody's talking about. It's the problem why we got high prices. It's why it's driving everything up, because nobody's buying our debt, folks. You know what we're doing? We're printing and buying our own debt. The worst thing you can do. So I asked at the time, this might have been a year or so ago, I said, what are we going to do about it? He said, well, Moon, the economy will be fine. He said, the economy will be fine as long as they keep buying our debt. Okay, my question was simple. What happens when they quit buying our debt? He said, we got a big problem. And my question then was, as a United States senator, we got 100 of them. But you people in Balkanville, that's 2 per state. I said, what happens? He said, we're in trouble. I said, well, why would people in Congress, 435 House members and 100 United States senators, men and women, Republican, Democrat, black, white, everything imaginable, how come y'all don't understand that? How come y'all going to put that on American people? And of course, and I know John a lot, John comes on my program all the time, Republicans blame Democrats and Democrats blame Republicans. That's what they always do. Who gets hurt? You and me. Who gets hurt? The average citizen. So when it comes to that kind of stuff, I believe it's both of them. But you got to look at what Democrats, and this is what y'all missing, the socialist Democrats, and I got some more quotes and stuff we're going to use as well. The socialist Democrats, the Democrats, socialists of America, the communists are in your party, and they have no plans to stop spending. Their plans is to spend way more than we're spending now. That is a fact. And so how do you spend more when you can't afford what you got now? We have a spending problem in this country, and nobody wants to deal with it. Everybody thinks we get free money. Everybody thinks you can just take money and buy everybody's groceries and buy everybody a home and buy everybody this and that. You can't. It doesn't work that way. I'm telling y'all, raising the sales taxes 2 cents is not bad as the higher inflation that we saw under Joe Biden, and we're still seeing inflation, but inflation numbers have come down compared to what they were. And you got to remember, we had a Trump administration, a Biden administration, and then a Trump administration. And the first 4 years of Trump till COVID came was awesome. It was rolling. The economy was booming. Everything was going great. And then COVID came. And COVID, let's be blunt, COVID rocked all of our world. It did. You going to blame Trump on the inflation we having right now? Really? I like how people do that. Because what happens, whoever's the sitting president is going to get blamed. George Bush, I was never gigantic Bush fans. George W., okay? He came in, and George W. said, we need to do something about all this Fannie Mae, Freddie Mac, all this housing stuff y'all putting together. This is going to end bad. Nobody did anything about it, and it ended bad, and it busted Republicans in the mouth. And Democrats never fixed a thing. Barack Obama came in, artificially lowered the interest rates, never to be raised again, and then said, we're not doing budgets anymore. And he ran up the most debt at the time, $8 or $9 trillion. He doubled the debt. Obama ran up more debt in his time than George Washington to George W. Bush. You go look at the numbers. It's there. When it comes to inflation and spending and the numbers, I blame Democrats and Republicans. I got one guy said, you never say nothing about Republicans. Really? It's a spending problem. If we don't quit spending money at the federal level, remember that say the dumbass from Louisiana that said on a Vince show, I remember when the dummy told us, if we don't quit spending, we're going to have a major problem like we've never seen. Remember I told y'all that. And I'm not wrong. I hope I'm proven wrong, but I won't be, because I know what it costs to go buy groceries. I know what it costs to go buy a vehicle. I know what it costs to go live now. Insurance, everything's skyrocketing. And all we do is print money. So you Democrats that keep wanting to blame Trump because you got the Trump derangement syndrome, that's your problem, not mine. You know, what happened in 20 with COVID stopped what Trump had done was changing America. And I'm not even going to get into the social issues yet, but I will before the program's over, where Democrats have lost their damn minds. So if you want to fuss at me about Democrats want men to be women, men to go to boys' bathrooms, opening a border, letting anybody come across, health care for everybody, Medicare for everybody, socialism, Marxism, grocery stores spent by the government. All that's stupid. It's ludicrous. Science says you're a man or a woman. No, not in the Democrat world. Just I can go on and on. I can go for 5 hours, 5 days, 5 years on the craziness that y'all brought to this country. Just what you did at the border with Biden and the left, letting these people in. I picked up the paper again today. Damn it, another one got raped. Another woman got raped by an illegal that came in during the Biden administration. You don't care about that, dude, because it wasn't you. It wasn't your family member that got raped. Or a fentanyl death from somebody coming across the border. Could we just open the border? You don't care about that person because it wasn't your family member. It wasn't your family member, so you left the border open. But you want to blame Trump. Trump is just unbelievable. But they don't want to take blame for anything. Inflation is a Republican-Democrat issue. It is. That's just face the facts. And we're not going to stop it if we're going to keep spending money. And another social program is not going to save anybody. So we can talk about issues that Republican and Democrats are guilty on. But when it comes to opening the border, health care for all, Medicare for all, Obamacare, that was a failure. And just may as well admit it. All right, Jim, are we close? Okay, good. So I'm just telling you that when it comes to the money part, please, I've gotten 3 or 4 emails. You can blame them, but you better blame the Democrats too when it comes to the money part of it. The border, that was y'all. Y'all want to get rid of, y'all want to add 4 more to the Supreme Court. Y'all want to add 2 new states. Y'all want to control every powerful thing in the world. Chuckie Schumer said, hey, we put in 225 judges, federal judges under Biden. And you know what it was? To stop Trump. Trump's one man. One man. By the way, if Biden was so good, why did the Democrats get mad and not rerun him for reelection? You gave us Kamala Harris. That was your best bet, Kamala Harris? And you didn't want to run Biden because Biden didn't know where he was. Where he is, may not ever know again. So, anyway, it's just, I look at this, it frustrates me because I want America to win. Okay? I want America to win. I don't care if you're black. I don't care if you're white. I don't care if you're male. I don't care if you're female. I do care if you're a legal citizen. I want you to win. I want your life to be good. But let me just say this because I know I'm getting ready to have to close. If you think anybody in this country thinks that we're going to come up with a government that's going to prosper you, look in the mirror. Go home, look in the mirror, and say it over and over again. I am a fool. I'm a damn fool. Because let me tell you something. Government is not going to prosper you. Government doesn't know how to prosper with a few people that are around government that make money. But it will never prosper the masses, ever. The only way for you to prosper is for a country to be free where you can go be the best you can be. Period. If the government, if you think the government's going to prosper you, if you think the government's going to give you such a blessing, your life's going to be easy, I'm telling you, you got a mirror at home, go look in there and call yourself what you are. Flat out fool. The government does not prosper anybody. I'm telling you, the masses, the middle class, the poor. Because if government prospered, we would be the dumbest country in the world, and everybody else would be prospering, and we would be leaving our country to go where these prosperous countries are, where they're doing everything for themselves, like Cuba and Venezuela and Spain and China and Russia. But we're not, are we? They come in here. All right, I know we got a break now. Let's take a break. You're listening to The Vince Show. I am Moon Griffon from Louisiana, and yes, I get excited. Because I love our country, I love the Lord, I love people, and I want us to prosper. But we're not going to prosper if government gets to play kingmaker. Let's take a break. We'll be back.
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4: It's a country worth fighting for. Thank you, Mr. Vince. The Vince Show. My name is Moon Griffon. I love what God put. Bayou equals brainless. Trump messed up the economy. Trump got us in a war. Trump's family made $4 billion. I mean, this dude must be on the internet. I love it. I don't mind when somebody calls me something. I think it's great. But the fact of the matter is, Trump derangement syndrome is definitely out there. Let me play one other thing real quick because we don't have a lot of time before we get out of here. This is Stephen Miller. He lays out the consequences of communists infiltrating the Democrat Party. All you people sending me all the stuff from the Democrat Party, you the guys accepting the people that can run this country, not us. Here we go.
3: With communism, with leftism, you know, President Trump made very eloquent remarks at a press conference earlier this week talking about Democrat governance. Look what's happened to Los Angeles. Look what's happened to San Francisco. Look what's happened to New York City. When leftists get control and they ultimately turn socialist and then communist, there's a point of no return. You can't save your schools. You can't save your city. You can't save your community because they hoard power. They suppress dissent. They gain control over institutions. They gain control over taxpayer dollars. They gut the police departments. They drive out good people. We will never let that happen to America. We cannot be apathetic. We have to fight to save this country. We have to stand behind President Trump.
4: Yeah, I remember his words, fight, fight, fight, when they tried to kill him. Says Trump's a cancer on our country, so opening the borders didn't hurt our country at all. Didn't hurt us at all, right? Telling people that the climate is burning up and we got to spend all this money to save the planet, that didn't hurt this country at all. Running up debt, Republican, Democrat, that didn't hurt us at all, did it? Now we can't even tell the difference between a boy and a girl. What kind of science is that? This is all under the Democrat Party banner, folks. Socialist Democrats are the losers in the whole world, but they make you and me become losers. You heard him just say, name the country that's a socialist Democrat that's doing so well. And don't throw Sweden and Denmark. I'm falling out laughing.

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4: Iran warns its Gulf neighbors. I'm Carmen Roberts, Fox News. Iran reportedly told its Gulf neighbors if they don't insist President Trump end the U.S. strikes and make a peace deal, it will hit them hard. This is Tehran works on a deal with Oman.
5: Reports do indicate that progress in talks between Iran and Oman aimed at opening the strait, led in part by Gulf allies urging the president not to strike.
4: Fox's Trey Yingston, Tel Aviv. Vice President J.D. Vance tells Fox News.
6: Number one, the Iranians are extraordinarily difficult people. Number two, they have a fractured system. So there are people within their system who want the war to be over. There are also people within their system who are crazy radicals who want the war to continue.
4: And the Dow is pulling back from its record, dropping 373 points this hour as rising crude prices and higher treasury yields add jitters to Wall Street. Crude now $77 a barrel. A Senate committee votes to hold ex-presidential COVID advisor in contempt of Congress. GOP Senator Bernie Moreno on the vote.
7: On behalf of the millions of people harmed by Anthony Fauci, resoundingly yes.
4: And that committee voted along party lines to hold him in contempt just 1 week after Dr. Fauci refused to answer questions at a Senate hearing. The committee plans to refer that case to the Justice Department. The battle continues in Washington State to wrangle several wildfires.
8: There is a massive amount of work going on by our fire crews, not only making sure we're getting hot spots out and preventing this fire from spreading, but it is only safe for our fire crews to go in there and do assessments. They have aerial assets that we're using to try to identify destroyed structures and get accurate counts.
4: Spokane County Sheriff John Knoll says the fires have destroyed more than 700 structures. 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
10: 80s. Scattered showers and storms Friday. Highs still holding around the mid to upper 80s. And by Saturday, a few showers and storms early, then gradually clearing out. Highs, you guessed it, right around the mid 80s. I'm meteorologist Tom Ackerman with your LEX 18 Storm Tracker forecast on Lexington's news, traffic, and weather station. 97.3 FM WVLK.
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14: Hey, hello, welcome back. My name is Moon Griffon, filling in for Vince, The Vince Show. Vince back soon. I know y'all looking forward to seeing him come back. Get used to a talk show host I see you like to listen to, but we're honored to have the one day to do it. Appreciate Jim and Mike and them. And today we'll take a few more phone calls this hour. If you want to be part of the program, it's 844-484-3872. 844-484-3872. I love getting these emails from Democrats. They call you names. This is great, man. This is like a lot of fun, Jim. I got a few of them. Call you names and idiots and all that. I go, wow, this is a blast. I love the fact that these people think that Joe Biden and Barack Obama and them did a great job for the country. I wonder why they didn't run Biden again. By the way, you know when they look at the economy under COVID, the economy was roaring, rip-roaring. And then COVID brought it down. So Trump, whoever's in charge gets credit for it. That's just the way it is. Nobody deals with reality or how you got somewhere. Just like the $40 trillion worth of debt. If you ask a Democrat, they're going to say, Trump and them ran up $40 trillion worth of debt. That's why everything's costed us so much money. That's not true. But that's what they're going to tell you. Obama came in when the housing market fell. And Bill Clinton and Republicans and Democrats alike, they caused a problem. But we always blame whoever's sitting at the top. We always have. That's just what we do. Republicans at the top, I'm a Democrat. It's his fault. Democrat at the top, I'm a Republican. I blame them. But there have been some people, I got some great emails. Thank y'all so much. But I get a few, and I like those. because that's people telling me what they think and how they feel, and I love it. Nothing wrong with that. And if you want to call, like I said, 844-484-3872, but if you call, slow down so we can hear you and understand you. One of the things, and I got a lot of issues I still want to try to get into today, is people want to know how have we get to this point where people believe that socialism, Marxism, and basically which is communism, why do we have so many people that are starting to vote that way, that are starting to believe that it's good? You take polls with young people. A big percentage of them think socialism would be better than capitalism. See, capitalism, you got to be capitalistic system, a Christian system. It's going to take people going out and doing all the work so they can be the best they can be. It's going to take people being free. That's what separated our country from everywhere else. Freedom. Freedom to go be the best you can be. Somebody wrote to me, the economy's horrible. I'm having the best year I've ever had in my life. By the grace of God, but it's been the best year I've ever had in my life. And I don't know why. I'm just out there working hard, praying and working. That's all I know to do. Because I'm free to go be the best I can be. That's what makes America different than these other countries. You can't be free to go be the best you can be in China. You can't do it in Iran. You can't do it in Russia. You can't do it anywhere else but here, like you can do it here. So people are asking, Moon, why do you think people are running to socialism? Because first of all, go back to the World Cup, the soccer games. People came over here. They couldn't believe what they saw. How many of y'all, now look, I didn't watch soccer. I'm not a soccer person. But if you're a soccer person, that's okay. I love you. But don't love me because I'm not a soccer person. Okay? Because I think soccer's a great sport. I just don't follow it. It's no big deal. What I did follow, though, is the comments made by people all over the world. And there were thousands of them on YouTube and Facebook and whatever you want to call. What were they saying? I can't believe America's this good. They came here expecting us to be everybody getting shot out there. People are mean as hell because that's what the media and the left wants people to believe, that America's not good. America's not wholesome. But America is good and America is wholesome. And they had people crying that didn't want to go back. They were shocked when they came from Europe and said, you mean to tell me I get to stay in a hotel that has air conditioning? Wow. We take that for granted. Because over there, they're trying to save the environment, which is the dumbest thing I've ever heard of. The environment don't need saved. The planet doesn't need saved. So what do? They come over here and they go, wow, this United States of America is a pretty good place. How about just simple things like, man, I went into a place and I ordered me a drink and they said, I got free refills. They had people come over here. I said, it's funny, but it also tells a story. How about the people coming over here? I'll never drink hot beer again. I'm drinking cold beer. Why? Because over there we can't put it on coal or tap because we're trying to save the planet. Which the planet doesn't need to be saved. And I'm going to get to the big point in a minute. But how many of them came over here? And they said, my God, look at the size portions of the steak I got. Or whatever they ate. They were so impressed with America. They left. Some of them didn't want to leave, I'm sure, but they left and went back to their hell holes, which is the same thing the Socialist Democrats and the Communists and the Democrat Party, they want to put us on the same plane that the rest of the country and the world's in, and we don't need to be like them. Let's stay free. If you are a person that wants security, okay, your best security is freedom to go be the best you can be. But if you want it, move to another country. Move to another country where you can get free health care. Move to another country where they give you free food and free housing. And they tell you how much money you got. You never prosper. You can't prosper unless you do it yourself. Look at the World Cup. Just look at it. All the people that came over here that saw the United States and for what it is and not for what they were told it was by the media and by people in other countries that down everything we do. You saw some happy people. They were cutting up, having a good time. They didn't realize they could be this free. And yet, we got a Democrat Party. Now, I'm going to get some more emails from people. Forget the money. Y'all, the only thing they ever wrote me is about Trump and inflation and the money. That's it. Nobody talked about any of this other stuff because they can't. So, which is socialism and socialist Democrats. This candidate, Kairos, socialism delivered life, liberty, and the pursuit of happiness. Nothing more than America. Where did it deliver that at? Anybody knows where it delivered that at? I'm just kind of curious. This is what we're talking about. So let me get to this. And Jim, I'll play some clips in a minute, but I want to, some people are really not going to like this, but I'm going to say it. And I have no idea what our friend Vince is, angle on this one is. Jim, you can correct me. Ronald Reagan said it years and years ago. He said it. We didn't listen to him. He said, you better get a hold of these universities. You better get a hold of these universities. Where do you think most of this stuff's coming from? Who is brainwashing people to make them think that socialism and Marxism and communism is better than capitalism? Dude, folks, you got to learn that kind of craziness. Somebody's teaching them. And it's coming out of the universities. Look, I'm not saying every university, but a lot of the big universities have taught people this. They're basically teaching people to hate America and to grab some other form of government, and there is no better form of government. We may not be perfect because we're not. We're going to make mistakes because we do. We're going to have problems because that's the world we live in. Who's teaching these kids this? Who's teaching these kids who become adults who believe this stuff? Universities. Every K through 12 in every university should be teaching how capitalistic society in a free society is where a person, male or female, has the best chance to go make it on their own and have the best chance to prosper and the best chance to do well and to get the things you want to enjoy in life. They need to be teaching this capitalism. We have the best system. And the flip side of that, every history class, civic class, every college, university ought to be teaching socialism, Marxism, and communism will get you killed, will never let you prosper. Ever. You ever notice the people that are pushing this in government? AOCs, Bernie Sanders, Obama. They already got their money. They got way more money than you and me going to make. And all of a sudden, they want to control people's lives by telling people, this is the way I'm going to make it better for you. Barack Obama is the one decided that we're going to take the program for money that people are going to borrow to go to college, and we're going to put it all on the federal government. $1 trillion+ in debt now. $1.5 trillion. People went to school. They didn't care how much it cost. Universities jacked the price up. The government's paying for it. Let the government pay for everything. Now we got debt coming out the wazoo on the student loans, and people can't pay back their loans. That is coming out of these universities. They ought to be teaching it. They ought to be showing examples from Cuba to Germany, everywhere, Vietnam. What happens when the government controls your life? You can't go pray and worship like you want to. You can't go pursue what you want to. You just brought down, you never brought up, and the government's going to help you. The government's going to give you everything you need. They can't provide everything you need. Forget everything you want. There's been no government in the world that prospered their people by giving them something, by giving them everything they need. It's never happened. So how can the Democrat Party accept the socialist Marxists, the socialist Democrats, which, by the way, Fidel Castro said first day, I'm not a communist, I'm a socialist, I'm a Democrat socialist, or whatever you call them, a Democrat socialist. And then 6 months later, he was a communist. He had the military. He had the power. This is what they do. Once they get the power, the people that helped them get the power, they're going to turn on you. This has happened all over the world, folks. This didn't just happen overnight. This is what's been going on. America, we need to. America needs to stay great. But you go ahead and give it up to these all these new progressive Democrats. You're gonna see what you can get. Hey, Jim, real quick. I think we got time. We do. Can we play J.D. Vance? Oh, we can't play that one. Do you have enough time to play it? Okay, let's play J.D. Vance explains the base of the Democratic Party. Go.
15: A lot of young Americans were sold a whole promise at the elite universities in our country. And that promise is that they were going to be able to go to college, get a degree, and everything was going to work out fine for them. I think in reality, actually, a lot of universities sold these kids a bill of goods. They gave them a lot of debt. They did not give them useful skills or a useful credential. And a lot of these kids are very angry. But that really is, if you look at the data, Laura, the base of the Democratic Party today is downwardly mobile, hyper-progressive, well-educated people. People, I think, who were sold a bill of goods by universities have a lot of debt, but not a good job to show for it.
14: Yeah, that's what I was telling you. Look at the debt, because we got to take a break, but they went, Obama made it where they would finance it all, and the debt skyrocketed. All right, we got to take a break. You're listening to The Vince Show. My name is Moon Griffon. We'll come back. Your calls are welcome. We'll be right back.
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14: My name is Moon Griffon. I am on The Vince Show, sitting in. Vince back next Tuesday, so appreciate Vince giving us an opportunity. All right, a couple quick ones, Jim. Cut 9, Kevin Hassett on the impact of socialism.
7: And again, if you go back and look at the chapter I wrote with my team in the economic report of the president last time, which the president signed off on, if you look at what happens once socialism takes over, then things get bad really fast. And so Venezuela became socialist. Their energy production got cut down to almost zero. The grocery stores, whatever somebody's socialist, they get empty. Countries that adopt socialism within a few years have skyrocketing death rates, both because of violence and because of starvation. And so the history of socialism is really a history that should be gone. And the fact that there are many, many people in the political party that think that they should support something, they don't know what they're supporting.
14: Nope, nope, nope, nope. And that's in the Democrat Party, and it's heavy. Here's one more. Milad Kairos says socialism better than capitalism. Check this out.
8: I don't think there's anything more American than subscribing to an economic philosophy that, as the evidence shows, is the only one that's actually capable of delivering things like life, liberty, and the pursuit of happiness. I really can't think
9: socialism
8: of anything
9: else. Has proven to deliver on the values of the Declaration of Independence more than capitalism has.
8: Yeah.
14: This is the Democrat Party. This is the new America. My Lord, these people are sincere. They really believe this stuff. I mean, this is what we're fighting. But see, if the Democrat Party can't see it, that big nose or that Campbell getting out of that tent, the whole body's already in there. They already have taken this new way of doing things, which is not a new way of doing things. Socialism, Marxism, communism doesn't belong in America. It's things we used to fight against. We used to, you know why we never had this kind of debt? Because we didn't try to pay for everything for everybody. You take capitalistic system and start putting parts of socialism in it, it's going to keep chopping at its knees till the tree falls. And that's where we are today. It started even before Obamacare, but Obamacare was devastating. Obamacare is one of the reasons you got $40 trillion worth of debt. All that was a money hog. And Barack Obama and them knew what was coming. They want a national health care deal. And this Obamacare was deleted. All right, when we get back, your calls are welcome. We'll take a break. You're listening to The Vince Show. My name is Moon Griffon.

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4: We've got more of the same on the way Thursday. Partly sunny skies, a few showers and storms developing. The heat of the afternoon, highs in the upper 80s. Scattered showers and storms Friday, highs still holding around the mid to upper 80s. And by Saturday, a few showers and storms early, then gradually clearing out, highs, you guessed it, right around the mid 80s. I'm meteorologist Tom Ackerman with your LEX 18 Storm Tracker forecast on Lexington's news, traffic, and weather station. 97.3 FM WVLK.
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21: It is The Vince Show. I'm Moon Griffon, humble that I can sit in today for Vince. 844-484-3872. If you got a question or comment, you're more than welcome to join the program. Had a lot of people ask about the SAVE Act on the program today while I've been on the program. And I appreciate all you people emailing me at moon@moongriffon.com. Agree or disagree with the good-looking host. By the way, Jim, I just threw that in there. That's for you and Mike. Mike's humor on that good-looking host, because y'all actually know what I look like. But the SAVE Act, if you look at America and you look at polls, most people want identification when it comes to voting. It's just that simple. Once again, the Democrat Party doesn't want anything to do with being honest about elections when it comes to knowing who you are. Trump administration, Department of Justice is going after states and asking them to let them look at their voter rolls, and of course they don't want to do that either. I always say, you ever hear, well, if you have nothing to hide, what's the problem? The SAVE Act is, I think the percentage is in the 80s of people that think you ought to have an ID. You ought to be an American citizen when you vote. See, there's a lot of people that are good Democrats that vote Democrats. They think this is the old Democratic Party back of Bill Clinton, but it's not. It's not even close. And they think, well, we go to elections, they're honest elections. You know, most people don't think Trump was cheated. A lot of people don't think he was cheated. I'll tell you what they did. They changed the rules as we went through the process. And what they did was, while changing the laws and changing the rules, that's how they got around it. 2002, they did a bipartisan report on voting in elections. They came back and said universal mail-in ballots should never happen. They said we should never do universal mail-in ballots, which is what got Donald Trump beat. And it was all during the COVID, all at the same time. The president has a beef with it, and I don't blame him. I'm 100% with him. I think that we need to have some honesty in elections. When you're going to let 30 million people come across the border and don't care where they're from and who they are, at least can we have honest elections? Because if we don't have honest elections, folks, listen to this. If we don't have honest elections, if we don't have the right people voting, and when I say right, I don't mean color, race, Democrat, Republican. I mean, if we don't let legal citizens vote only, we got a problem. And by the way, you know why they put in every state and the federal government has rules in voting? Because they don't want to, it's supposed to be because we don't want anybody to cheat. So you have to sign up. The worst thing we ever did was voter motor bills and sign up bills and all these people go register to vote. I said this a long time ago. A person ought to have to go to the register's office or whatever you call it in your state. That's what we call it here. And ought to have to prove who I am to register to vote. That's it. That's how you ought to have to do it. Everybody should have to do that. Somebody say, well, what about people who ain't got a vehicle? How do they get to the grocery store? How do they get to, how do they go to work? Who takes them around? You know, you realize we got elections this fall. People had the whole year to go register to vote. But no, we do it easy. We make everything easy instead of making it like it ought to be. It ought to be your responsibility to go register to vote. But you ought to have an ID. You ought to have to have an ID when you go vote. All the SAVE Act is saying you got to have an ID. Okay? It cuts down all this mail-in craziness. And basically a couple of three things, and they're all simple. Democrats cannot come aboard with a simple way of voting and making sure you are a legal citizen when you vote. They got problems with that. They got problems telling boys you can't play in a girl's sports. They got problems not stopping the border, letting all these people come across the border. They have problems stopping the drugs. I mean, look at all the things they have problems with. The SAVE Act ought to be an American SAVE Act, or the Save America Act, whatever it's called, because that's what it is. And yet we got a party that wants no part of it. I mean, it's just one little part of it. What's wrong with, let me ask y'all a question. Everybody, what's wrong with honesty? What's wrong with integrity? What's wrong with character? Shouldn't we have this again? I mean, the SAVE Act is probably the easiest thing Republican and Democrats can agree. Democrats want no part of it. Why? Let's let the Democrats write it, and let's see what it comes out as. Just let them write it. Let's see what they'll do. I bet they'll screw it up. I bet they'll screw it up. So, hey, picking on the Democrats again, man. No, and let me tell you, in Louisiana, I pick on Republicans way more than Democrats. Way more. It's not even close. Not even close. All right, let's do this. We're going to take a call, but I want to play a couple clips when we get back. Let's go. Washington, D.C., Patricia. Patricia, welcome to the Vince Show.
1: Oh, I'm so glad to talk to you. I heard you before on Dan Bongino. You're wonderful.
21: Ma'am. Well, God bless
1: and
21: you. Thank you.
1: I wanted to bring up Dr. Fauci during the hearings. He said that they took his diary. But the Washington Times said that Secretary Kennedy uncovered it. And 141 pages were located in 11 government servers where they had been sequestered and secreted. And thank heavens that he found them, and then Rand Paul is going after Dr. Fauci. Because if they could get him, that's why we have mail-in voting. And the Democrats don't want to lose that because that's helping them cheat.
21: Yeah. Well, there's a reason that they like universal mail-in ballots, and there's a reason they don't want to do IDs. Now, look, you can sit here and speculate all we want to, but I think you touched the point. They want to have a way to get around something. But one Democrat, I want to say was out of Michigan, said if they pass the SAVE Act, Democrats will never win again. I thought that was telling. Why won't Democrats ever win again if we pass the SAVE Act? Nobody's explained that to me yet. Nobody.
1: Right. And if they could just uncover what Dr. Fauci did, Rand Paul, maybe they could get the rest of them. And so...
21: All righty. Well, look, thank you, ma'am. I got a roll. Thank you, ma'am. All right, Joe, let's do this. A couple things on a SAVE Act. Number two, President Trump says Republicans must pass the SAVE Act. Here we go.
4: I would say more than half of your states have serious election problems. That's why we want to have voter ID. It's why we want to have, I think citizenship is very important. You have to prove your citizenship. In order to vote, you have to approve you have to show citizenship. I also think mail-in ballots, the concept of mail-in ballots, it's immediately corrupt. Jimmy Carter, the best thing he ever did, I didn't think he was a very good president, but he had a commission, and his commission came out to the conclusion you cannot have mail-in ballots. People will cheat, and we have to get rid of mail-in ballots.
21: Yeah, and by the way, if Carter did that, he was right, but there was a commission back in 2002, which I could be wrong, but I think wasn't George W. Bush the president then? Am I saying that right?
22: He was.
21: Okay, I thought so. Hey, Jim, great guess on my point. But, folks, this Save America Act is so simple, even Democrats ought to like it. If you want honest elections, all I want is honest elections. You know, our side's only fighting for honest elections. We're not fighting for anything else. Honest elections, votes counted the day of the election like they used to be. Let me go over this too, Jim. So in Louisiana, there's you know, Louisiana, we last in a lot of stuff. I'm not saying we're not. But when it comes to elections, I'm going to tell you, remember all the mail-in ballots and they found boxes over here and boxes over there. And some come in a week late, 2 weeks late. We got to count them all. Remember, every vote's got to count. Let me tell you what we do here. We do have mail-in, some mail-in ballots. And here's what they do, Jim. 4:30, the day before the election. I don't care if it's state, federal, whatever. 4:30, the day before the election, of the election day. If your ballot is not at the clerk of court's office, registered voters, clerk of court, whatever, if it's not there, it won't be counted. It's not going to be counted, Jim. If you don't have it there, it's your fault. I mean, if I know I can get a mail-in ballot 2 months before and I don't get it there on time, that's not any system's fault. That's your fault. So 4:30, we got the election day that goes to 8 o'clock on a Saturday or Tuesday, whenever the election is. And this is what they do, Jim, when the ballots close, when the boxes close, the first thing they count are early voting, because we have a week of early voting, and then we count the mail-in ballots. First thing they count. There's no ballots. Oh, we found a box over here. We found a box under the table. We found three boxes in the crowd. There's none of that here. None of it. It's over. The only thing we got left to count then is what comes through our machines. Now, you can question that all you want to, but that's just a fact. So we at least got that part right. Man, in California, how many days or weeks and all these people changed the election dates and the mail-in ballots? They were finding ballots everywhere. But I know Trump didn't get cheated. It was just sour grapes. I get it. But if it's sour grapes and Trump didn't get cheated, that's fine. Why not do the Save America Act? Why don't we pass it? Democrats and Republicans, blacks and whites, agree with this. All right, one more, Jim, because we got John Thune tries to push blame on Democrats for not passing the Save America Act, but I'm going to question that in a minute, but I'm going to let you listen to Mr. Thune real quick, Senator Thune.
5: Well, I think the president, I've heard from him a couple times this morning on issues that he cares about. I wouldn't say I'm isolated, no. I mean, I've been very clear about the prospects for the Save America Act, and the only thing I've said all along is there are, one, we have voted on the Save America Act five times. It was the pending business on the floor of the Senate for over 2 weeks, and I am willing to, in any way possible, get that across the finish line if there is a path to do it. But there are two realities and two facts you have to deal with. And the first is there are no Democrats who are going to vote for this. All 47 voted against the SAVE Act five times. So let's make this an issue in the campaign. How about we go out and turn our fire on Democrats and make it about them opposing the SAVE Act? We're not getting any Democrats. The second thing is we are not getting rid of the legislative filibuster. The votes aren't there to do that. I've made it abundantly clear many, many times. And it seems to me some days that I'm the only one here who can count to 50 in this town, but we don't have the votes to get rid of the filibuster, and we aren't flipping 10 Democrats to vote for the Save America Act. So those two realities are there. Now, is there somewhere in here with budget reconciliation that we can do pieces of the Save America Act, or at least in a fiscal way deal with funding for some of those things? Maybe, and we'll see what the draft will bear on that. We're having conversations, as you know, right now about that proposition.
21: First of all, the filibuster was the way to go. Democrats are going to do anything they can to stack the courts, the Supreme Court. The filibuster, I mean, they could have done this. This is the other thing. They're talking about the SAVE Act. Here it is, August, what is it, the 6th, Jim, I think? I don't even know about the date of it, but anyway.
8: It is.
21: Okay, why didn't we do it last year? Well, we passed it. They voted on it time and time again. We already knew you were never going to get a Democrat vote to vote for something that's good. You're just not going to get a Democrat that's going to vote for something that's wholesome and good that the American people want. So all you had to do was, with the filibuster deal, if he would have done that last year, this would already be over. So Thune and him could throw this back on the Democrats, as people were writing me saying, well, Republicans had this and had that. Democrats are going to do it. Let them get in charge. You let them get the presidency, the House, and the Senate. The Socialist Democrats are going to be loving what the Democrats are going to do to us, because they're going to do whatever it takes to get it done. Republicans never do. We never do what it takes to get it done. The Democrats are going to do whatever it takes to get it done, and they're not going to care. All right, we got to take our last break. If you want to be part of the program, 844-484-3872. My name is Moon Griffon. I'm sitting in for Vince. Vince back on Tuesday. We'll take a break. We'll be right back.
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21: All righty, folks. Last segment. My name is Moon Graffon. It's been a blast. Been a lot of fun. Appreciate Vince. Vince Show, his staff, Jim and Mike, and them, they do a wonderful job. Couple of things. Tallarico, this is the kind of candidates that they're running in the Senate for the Democrats. Here's says what he says about teaching the Bible stories to kids is immoral.
2: And then the last one is maybe the most insidious. It was a new state curriculum that would teach Christian Bible stories as historical fact, as the only truth to our youngest students. And I mean kindergarten, first graders. These are kids who aren't able to think for themselves yet. They haven't formed their own worldviews. And to push propaganda, to push indoctrination on those youngest students is deeply immoral.
21: Now, this is a guy running in the heart of the South in Texas calling Bible stories being taught to kids as immoral. Tallarico, here's another one. Tallarico says Jesus wants everybody to have government health care. Listen to this.
2: We can finish the work of President Obama and pass a public option so that every single American has access to the health care they deserve. Because health care is a human right. It is not a privilege. I just, since we are in church, and because I said BS earlier, if you read our scriptures, if you read the New Testament, what does Jesus spend most of his time doing? It's not, well, you already know, okay. It's not preaching, it's not teaching, it is healing. Healing the sick. And in Matthew 25, scripture says that's how we will be judged and how we will be saved, by healing the sick, by feeding the hungry, by welcoming the stranger, by visiting the prisoner.
21: Folks, this guy's sick, and he's taking a Bible and flipping it. This is a sick puppy. How that guy's got 3% of the vote, I have no idea. I think he gets beat. But he uses things and says things that are so weird and out of the way, and he doesn't use things in the right moment. So the Bible never said go work, go atone, and work and make it. He didn't say that at all. The government's job is to feed people? Go anywhere in the world where the government's feeding people. I mean, really feeding people, you go find society probably not doing that well. Okay? Because when the government's feeding all these people in these other countries, they're not eating a whole lot. They're not. They're not eating at all. Man, God gave us this capitalistic society where you go feed yourself and feed your friends and feed your people. You talk about a warped dude. But that's the kind of people the Democrats are putting up to run in office. And if the American people want to vote for that, we're going to get everything we deserve. And you're not going to like it. It's just incredible to continue to watch. But that's what we have. That's what's out there. All right, Jim, I think I know I'm close. I do want to thank everybody. Once again, thank Vince. Continue to listen to Vince Show. We need the programs out there like that. We want to thank Jim. Jim Verde, you're going to hear from him on Monday. And Mike Seiko, thank y'all very much. And to his audience, God bless you. Hope to see you again one day soon.

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1: Going after Fauci. I'm Carmen Roberts, Fox News. A panel voted along party lines this morning to hold Dr. Anthony Fauci in contempt of Congress for refusing to answer questions during a COVID hearing.
2: A week after Anthony Fauci invoked the Fifth Amendment more than 100 times at a Senate hearing, the Homeland Security and Governmental Affairs Committee voted to refer Fauci to the Justice Department for contempt of Congress.
3: A subpoena is not an invitation. A subpoena with no consequence is not a subpoena. It's a suggestion.
2: Republican Chairman Rand Paul says Fauci's constitutional right against self-incrimination does not apply since he was pardoned by former President Biden. Democrats say Republicans are breaking with precedent by not respecting a witness's Fifth Amendment privilege. At the White House, Jared Halpern, Fox News.
1: The committee plans to refer the resolution to the DOJ. Fauci's attorney calls the vote a political stunt. Arson suspect Aaron Farinacci will appear in court in Spokane, Washington today for an arraignment. He is charged with setting one of the most destructive wildfires in state history.
4: The damage that was caused by the Old Trails fire that broke out Saturday afternoon. Now, if he is convicted, he does have the potential to face up to life in prison. Now, he is currently being held on a $1 million bond. Investigators say Farinacci was also linked to two fires last year, but never charged.
1: Fox's Sarah Allegre reporting. Iran and Oman are said to be close to a deal to allow them to control ships passing through the Strait of Hormuz as the U.S. demands that Tehran stop attacking the vessels.
5: The president said earlier this week we could see a deal as soon as today, but it's looking less likely after Iran said there are actually no negotiations underway that would reopen the strait.
1: Fox's Jackie Heinrich. And U.S. crude is rising at $77.34 a barrel. 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
15: 78 feels like 83. An isolated storm is possible this afternoon, high in the mid-80s. Partly cloudy tonight, low of 70. More unsettled weather tomorrow. Partly sunny with numerous thunderstorms, high in the mid to upper 80s. Sun and clouds mixed with some isolated storms possible on Saturday. Then start getting hot on Sunday. Partly sunny up to 88. Right now, 70.

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0: Yeah, you hate gossip, I hear you. Yeah, I don't believe you. I don't believe you, but you say you hate it. It's kind of like people who say, oh, I don't watch a lot of television. I don't hate, I hate gossip. I hate when people go, no, you can't. Your ears perk up, come on. It may be unseemly, I mean, it depends on what it is. You know, some stuff that people label as gossip is not necessarily gossip. At least to me, it would be news. Or informative, but then, yeah, some stuff that's just speculative or is tinged by the feeling that you may have for a particular person. That would be gossip, but it's National Gossip Day. Where does gossip go now? I mean, you still got Entertainment Tonight, although Entertainment Tonight's not really a... I haven't watched it in a long time, but the last time I watched it was just pretty much a celebrity PR show, which would make sense because if Entertainment Tonight wants to interview celebrities, it can't be going tabloid on them. So they got to be nice if they want to have access. And then the show that was actually called Access Hollywood was canceled by NBC Universal, People Magazine, Us, the tabloids like National Enquirer. I don't think they've got the influence they once had. So where's the gossip? Is it all? And Perez Hilton, my God. I mean, he was the king of gossip, I think, at one time. I don't follow Perez Hilton very much, and I really haven't. I've seen what's going on here lately with his latest quandary. But I don't know where you go for gossip. Is there gossip online? If you want celebrity gossip, where do you go now? I'm sure there are some online purveyors, but A, can you believe them? And B, I was trying to sort out the good gossip from just, you know, a bunch of trashy gossip sites. You know, it used to be if you want to gossip, there were shows on television that provided it for you, and certainly columns in newspapers or tabloids and magazines. And I don't know, where do you go? Did gossip survive the transition to digital? Probably did, because we're always going to have gossip, aren't we? Okay, well, gossip now is conspiracy theories, right? Gossip is, there's another statement, another update from Senator Mitch McConnell, or for some of you who believe some of the gossip online, the late Mitch McConnell. Earlier today, this is a statement from the senator. Earlier today, I was discharged from the rehabilitation center to continue my recovery at home. Elaine and I are grateful for the many well wishes and support from friends, colleagues, and Kentuckians, and for the attentive care I've received from excellent doctors, nurses, therapists, and hospital staff. On the advice of my doctors, I'll maintain an intensive regimen of physical therapy from home during the state work period, and I'll continue to engage with my staff and colleagues on important Senate business. I mean, the Senate's not even meeting anymore, are they? Are they in session now? Maybe they're in session through the rest of... Well, I don't know. Are they in session this week? I'd have to look. Because August is normally a month they take off. And then they're going to be taking a lot of time off because you got midterm elections coming up. And, you know, there's not really much of a Trump legislative agenda except for the SAVE Act, the Save America Act, which is the Senate Majority Leader has not been very optimistic about its prospects. So anyway, that's the latest from Senator McConnell. Today, that just coming, actually, that just came in. I got that press release at 2:41, so fairly late breaking news there. There was another nasty collision in Nicholasville. Was this cleared up? I think this might have been cleared up by now. Injury collision that occurred just before 10 a.m. This was at US 27. Man, I tell you what, there's a lot of activity going on that road and a lot of bad wrecks anymore. Collision sent two people to the hospital. This was on US 27 near Edgewood Drive. I think it's there by the bypass. And they had to close down, I think it was inbound traffic on the bypass, detouring traffic onto Shun Pike. No real details on the incident other than the collision reconstruction unit was there. That area, Nicholasville. And then they're going to be building, as some of you have pointed out, on our Stuttgart Motors text line when we've talked about this. You got a Publix going to be going out there, some mega Kroger. I mean, there's just all kinds of stuff out in that corridor on 27 from the Fayette County line to the Nicholasville bypass. So you got to watch yourself out there. A lot of people going too fast with a lot of traffic going on, a lot more congestion there than maybe some have been used to over the years. Let's see. Looks like Barry Manilow performed last night in Cincinnati. In fact, somebody said it was a phenomenal show. I still don't know what happened here. I've been trying to poke around. I don't have the contacts at RUP that I used to have, but I got a couple, and I haven't gotten any answers yet. So maybe, I don't know, maybe they've been instructed to go to the weeds, too, and just say something like, well, it was postponed, and we're sorry you couldn't perform. It was an unforeseen circumstance. Isn't that what they called it? But he performed last night in Cincinnati, evidently quite the show. At least according to some of the stuff you saw online. Yeah, here it is. I guess this is Barry Manilow's Facebook page. Tonight, people of Cincinnati had the show of a lifetime from the man himself, Barry Manilow. Song after song was nothing short of phenomenal. Although they were complaining about his opening act, I guess he's got a comic as an opening act. Cindy Stout is her name. So, there is an opening act. I didn't know it was a music act. Sounds like it's a comedy act. And there were some people on that didn't, on the comments line that didn't think that was all that great. But no rescheduled date and no clear reason yet why there was a postponement of this show the other night, just like 40 seconds or something before the show was supposed to start. And then they had this little concert scheduled for Eastern Kentucky University, the Big E Welcome Concert, the Fall 2026 Big E Welcome Concert, and Ice Spice was supposed to be the performer. Is she one of the Spice Girls? I don't follow the Spice Girls. Ice Spice. But the show was canceled due to, quote, unforeseen circumstances. We've heard that before. Cancellation was a mutual agreement between the university and the artist. While the rapper will not be featured, the event will continue with a full schedule of activities for new students. Ice Spice was supposed to get $275,000 for a 50-minute performance. Now, of course, this comes out of the pockets of EKU students, right? I mean, it through activities fees. And I think if you wanted to go to the concerts, and they've done this before, they had Young Gravy in 2023, Waka Flocka Flame performed at the school in 2022. They held those concerts at EKU's outdoor venue. And there is there's an activity fee, of course, that kids pay when they go to school. It's called the Big E Experience Fee that pays for events like on-campus performances that all EKU students are charged. During the last school year, the fee was $225 per semester, but increased to $255 this year. The students cannot opt out of the fees if they don't wish to attend. They got to pay it, $255. And so there's some question here that Ice Spice may still get paid even though she didn't perform. The Richmond Register, while the rapper will not perform at Alumni Coliseum as originally planned, it's still unclear if she'll get financial compensation or not. Through an open records request, Ice Spice was getting $275,000 for a 50-minute performance. A deposit of $125,000 was due when the contract was signed back in late February. The remaining portion, the artist guarantee $150,000 due on the day of the show. The contract states that under cancellation, artists will be paid in full if ready, willing, and able to perform within a timely manner. The Register asked for details about possible compensation for the artist, but has not received an answer from school officials. So, I mean, you're bumping up this fee. You got to pay it whether or not. I mean, I would have no interest in going to see Ice Spice. If that meant I had to pay a $255 a semester fee in order to take advantage in the Big E Welcome, then I probably wouldn't do the Big E Welcome because the concert you're bringing in doesn't interest me. And that's a lot. I mean, that's a lot of money, especially when, there's no free textbook. One EKU student said, no more free textbooks, tearing down the planetarium and buildings with foundation issues, but we get Ice Spice. Really? Stop raising our tuitions for things we don't want. And the school is reportedly set to raise tuition rates again this year. Ice Spice. In case you're not familiar with some of her tunes, she had a viral hit on TikTok with Munch, Feeling You, the letter U. Princess Diana, which was a top 10 Billboard single that she performed with Nicki Minaj. She had success with another collaborative effort, a song called Karma with Taylor Swift. And finally, from her 2024 album, the tune Bitch, I'm Packin'. and then there's been clashes, you know, which I guess in the rap world, you got to have clashes. You know, you got to have clashes. If not a real street fight, then you got to exchange trashy comments with some of your peers. And she's feuded with female rapper Latto and drew backlash from Nicki Minaj's fans and all that. So, but you shouldn't be on the hook. I don't know what this mutual agreement was to not do the show or what happened there. But I mean, obviously, if EKU was the one that pulled out, then, yeah, she should probably get paid. But if she did, there's been a debate on X about whether burritos cost $20. Speaking of money, you seen any of this? Matt Walsh, and I guess he is a, I don't know who he, I've seen his name around. He's got a blog. Grocery prices are insane. They're still rising. Addressing this problem should be the number one priority of every elected leader. He, and then he got a response on his text about grocery prices being insane, Mr. Matt Walsh. Andrew Colvitt, one of our Turning Point USA college students, that was the organization, of course, that was founded by Charlie Kirk, gave me his take on affordability. A burrito shouldn't cost $20. Yeah, Mr. Colvitt writes, a lot of this is a hangover from COVID and Biden-era inflation, but the lived experience is the same. It just feels like basic things cost too much. Washington Post columnist Mark Thiessen then chimed in. Cry me a river, the burritos in the college cafeteria are included in your meal plan. Then the Vice President of the United States responds to Thiessen, I'm surprised to hear Mark say this. If you ever met him in person, it's quite obvious the man has never missed a burrito. Now, why'd you cut down a guy that was pretty much defending the cost of the $20 burrito or telling a college student they shouldn't be whining about $20 burritos because it's already in their meal plan anyway? Which mom and dad may or may not have paid for, but in a lot of cases probably did. So Thiessen's effectively defending the Trump administration on the record cost of living, you know, contending at least the complaints are hyperbole or hyperbolic, and Vance calls him fat. What? Well, I mean, there's no getting around the higher food prices. According to the Department of Agriculture, in 2022, food prices increased by almost 10% faster than any year since 1979. 2023, food at home prices increased by 5%. Food away from home prices increased by 7%. Food prices rose by 2.3% in 2024 and almost 3% last year. In 2026, prices for all food predicted to increase 3.1%. Next year, prices for all food predicted to increase by the same amount. That's from the U.S. Department of Agriculture. Food's more expensive, considerably more expensive than it was 7 years ago. Now, here's the other thing, though, about the $20 burrito, especially as it deals with college students. How many of those college students are getting that burrito delivered? And that's going to make a big difference. In a subsequent post on X, Mr. Thiessen observed that a burrito cost $23.36. You got a $1.49 delivery fee on your invoice, a $3.73 service fee, a $2.99 express fee, a $4 tip, and 91 cents in taxes. So I haven't ciphered all that up, but $5.58, $12. I mean, you're looking at about somewhere in the neighborhood of $13 to $14. Of that burrito is wrapped up in delivery fees, service fees, express fees. What is an express fee? What's a service fee? I get the delivery fee, a $4 tip, and the 91 cents in taxes. DoorDash may include a service fee, delivery fee, long distance fee, regulatory response fee, small order fee. So what, if you just order French fries, they're going to tack on a fee? Weather impact fee. And an optional express delivery fee, all separate from taxes, tips, bag, bottle, and any other mandatory government imposed fees. Now, that's a lot of money spent on food that you could easily avoid. You could get up off your keister and go get it. Or you can dine in the restaurant or buy groceries and cook at home. What a concept. And all this varies, of course, state to state. I mean, I have said this before. It's becoming clearer to me, clearer all the time in this country. Where you live can have an impact on whether or not your life is affordable or not. You know, if you're working and you're trying to build you're trying to build a life for yourself or a home for yourself and whatnot, where you live can make a pretty big difference because there can be wide discrepancies in terms of things like rent and then all these other things we're talking about. So that $20 burrito, is that a cost that for a lot of people that would pay it, it's optional because of the way you choose to get that burrito. Merchants generated more than $60 billion in sales on DoorDash back in 2025. All right, Car Talk coming up in the next half hour, latest automotive news. We'll get to the rest of the regular news of the day coming up today. Some headlines, some more headline stuff to get to here in just a second as we roll ahead on this Thursday, August the 6th. Cruiser and Crew, here's our phone number, 859-253-5959. And that's also the number for the Stuttgart Motors text line. Email cruiser@wvlkam.com.
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0: The north end. Today is the day that's supposed to be the most isolated storm chance compared to tomorrow, for instance. High today, 86 with partly cloudy skies, partly cloudy tonight, low of 70. We're unsettled tomorrow. Numerous thunderstorms around, partly sunny skies, high in the mid to upper 80s. Some showers still around on Saturday with mix of sun and clouds in 84. And then we're up to 88 with partly sunny skies on Sunday. That looks dry. 78 feels like 83 now at 97.3 FM and 590 AM WVLK.
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0: 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And coming up in a few minutes, the lovely and talented Donna Sturgeon from Jack Kane Ford will join us for another edition of Car Talk. From the Stuttgart Motors text line, wow, $255 for an activity fee. In 1986, the UK student activity fee was $25. And that included basketball and football tickets, if you want them. Yeah, now, well, hey, yeah, but you get what you pay for, buddy. You didn't get any ice spice, did you? Well, none of the EKU students did either. That's crazy, $255 a year. And I'm sure UK's probably close or more. $25. John says my first semester UK was $367 for the semester. That was in 1979. The EKU fee was $250 just for an entertainment fee. Yeah, it's the Big E experience fee to pay for events like on-campus performances. The fee was $225 a semester last year. It's up to $255 this year. The students, though, cannot opt out of the fees if they don't wish to attend. Now, I don't know if this fee pays for anything else, or it's just the Big E experiences at the beginning of the year. I don't know. Oh, in 2025, Ice Spice was criticized for wearing a revealing outfit to a screening of the children's film, the SpongeBob movie, Search for SquarePants. Well, maybe she was searching for her pants. Earlier this year, she was involved in an incident with a fan at a fast food restaurant. She's a good rapper. I mean, you got feuds. We get in people's faces. We wear revealing outfits, maybe to events where it's not appropriate. All right. You know, I was going to make another comment, too. The $20 burrito, and again, the $20 burrito, I think when you got it, if college students, and that's expensive. I'm not saying it's not. We're going to talk about this with Kevin Stennett a little bit later with our bourbon update, but you go to Disneyland now, and it may be the same way at Disney World. You want a cocktail, you're going to spend $20 or more now. And a burrito shouldn't cost $20, but that's what it costs. Now, again, I asked, do some of these college students add on to the cost of that burrito because they choose to have it delivered as opposed to just going and getting it? But this is why I have packed my lunch every day for, I can't remember, I can't tell you how long it's been. It's been years. I've gotten pretty darn good at it in terms of variety. I think it's healthier, and it's a heck of a lot cheaper. I mean, It's like Kevin O'Leary said. I mean, you got some people out there that are spending $7 and $8 a day, sometimes multiple times a day, for a fruit drink, and they can't afford it. And then they screw, I don't have money, and nothing's affordable. Well, are you overpaying for a bouquet drink every day? I mean, not that it's not a nice treat to have once in a while. I'm not saying you deny yourself that, but how much money? I can't imagine how much money I've saved by now I'll go to, out to lunch occasionally, but most every day you pack it. And it well, also too, I don't have time. I'm eating and working. But you can pack your lunch every day, and it's not that hard, and it's healthier too than this. Now, on the other hand, the restaurants need the business. I see where the Boston Globe is reporting Boston restaurants are, and this is their reporting, deep, deep trouble. Two deeps. And one writer for Reason.com says, I recently visited the Baldwin Bar, a fantastic Chinese bar, tiki bar hybrid in Woburn, Massachusetts, about a half an hour from Boston proper. I've been there several times before, and the food and drinks remain excellent, but even on a weekend night, it felt half empty. It's a shame. Boston could use a great food scene, but regulations, taxes, and overall food price inflation have made it tougher than ever to operate a restaurant. We got to talk about this some this week, how difficult it is operating brick-and-mortar locations anymore. Difficult it is because of the rising expenses. Question of the day, it's Christmas in July at Home Depot. Yeah, I know it's August, but it's a Christmas in July promotion that has been going on, and they're already sold out of some of their most popular Christmas decorative items. What's the earliest you'll shop for Christmas gifts and decor? That's our question of the day at WVLKAM.com.
2: We'll do traffic a little later.
0: Not now. Deidre isn't ready yet. And traffic don't go on until Deidre's ready. 78, feels like 83 out there right now. Maybe to 86 today. We have partly to mostly cloudy skies outside now. An isolated shower can't be ruled out. Partly cloudy, 70 tonight. Upper 80s tomorrow. Better chance of thunderstorms. Sun and clouds mixed with some isolated storms possible. Saturday, 84. And up to 88. Hot day on Sunday. Right now, downtown, 78.
3: 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We have Jeff Shepard, Family Wealth Group. Heather Clary from the Better Business Bureau. Of course, Mary Jo Perino will be here along with sports. And speaking of sports, one of my favorite sports is Doug Flynn. 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

0: a truck. That's Kip Moore, and we're kicking into some car talk. And Ford's got a new $30,000 electric pickup that's going to be coming out next year. They're going to build this sucker in Louisville. And it is called, after many, many focus groups and multiple rounds of cuts, they came up with a name for it. It's going to be called the Fathom. We'll talk about that and more coming up with Donna Sturgeon, the marketing manager at Jack Kane Ford. Good afternoon, Donna.
1: Good afternoon. I just can't fathom a $30,000 truck.
0: Neither can most buyers. A brand new truck, too. Not a used truck, a new truck. And an electric pickup, too.
1: Yeah. Well, we know what not to do now. We've been through the electric pickup truck phase with the F-150, so.
0: Oh. What did you do wrong with the F-150, or what did Ford do wrong with it? Was it too big, too expensive?
1: I just think you know, Ford F-150 drivers, they expect a certain amount of towing power and a certain amount of hauling and things that the electric, first generation electric, just couldn't live up to. So I don't think there's anything wrong with it. If you like a first generation anything, you're going to find out what works and what doesn't. So, and the price point, you know, that price point sounds fantastic. If the range is long, a lot longer, and if it can haul and tow, buddy, that thing will sell like crazy.
0: Yeah, it will. I mean, you guys can't keep the Mavericks in stock.
1: Yeah.
0: Ford
1: yeah.
0: will build the truck in Louisville using a new assembly tree process. Now, Ford, with the F-150 is kind of an alphanumeric name, and so they wanted to give the vehicle a personality. So they decided to not use an alphanumeric code and try to find a name, and there were hundreds of options considered, and they went with the Fathom.
1: Strange. I just think that's odd. I don't know. I'd like to see what the focus group said.
0: The Fathom is expected to have more passenger volume than a Toyota RAV4. It will come with embedded Apple Maps, bi-directional power capability, and the ability to offer Ford's Blue Cruise driver assist system.
1: Yeah.
0: There you go.
1: Yeah. not having to drive it yourself.
0: Yeah. So, anyway, that'll be interesting to see. And then a range, that'll be a key.
1: That has hit, the Ford Fathom hit today all of our toolboxes through Ford. Marketing folks and advertising people has a toolbox that we, you know, can log into and see all the new promotions. And just the Fathom, the word Fathom, and these little videos about it. And it's an all brand new font that Fathom is made, spelled out of. It's a new font, too. Woo!
0: Wow. Everything new about the Fathom.
1: Yeah.
0: Ford reported a 10.2% decline in U.S. vehicle sales in July, and the company said they still had a good month. How'd that happen, Donna? A 10.2% decline, but Ford, we're cool.
1: Well, I don't know. It could have been so much worse, I guess. You look on the bright side of it, it could have been a lot worse. You know, they've had some quarters in some previous years having to do with electric that have been really, really bad. So, they had also, we had two fires last year in a major aluminum supplier of ours that really hurt, too. So I guess, you know, 10.2%, it could have been so much worse that looks good.
0: They also reduced their rental sales. I guess that's something that they wanted to do for whatever reason. So that strategic action also led to the downturn. The auto industry facing challenges, of course. Forecasts are for a 3% decline in vehicle sales this year compared to last year. We'll see if that happens. You guys are up, though, aren't you?
1: Yes, we are. Yeah, we trend a little different than the
0: you guys.
1: Numbers.
0: Tell you what, you're like that racetrack down the street, Keeneland, man. You guys outrun everybody. Drivers are taking extreme measures to avoid new car technology, disabling alarms, reconfiguring dashboards.
1: Wow.
0: In search of low-tech bliss. I saw a quote in an article from a computer scientist, Donna. I don't want any of that.
1: Yeah?
0: He sees the technology as a pile of problems waiting to happen. This guy, again, he's a computer scientist. Brett Doyle is his name. You would think that, you know, Brett Doyle, computer nerd, he'd be all in on this stuff. But no, he's rejecting new cars altogether. That's what some of these drivers are doing, Donna. If they find new cars with too much tech, they're either sticking with what they got and try to keep it running for longer, or they're buying pre-owned.
1: Yeah, that's interesting because it's such a high price point. I guess those the computer nerd, as you call him, you know, they're the first ones in line when Apple, you know, has a new launch of something.
0: That's right.
1: $1,000 price point versus something that's, you know, so much larger. So he's right, I think.
0: Yeah, but you make a good point. The guy's first in line for the iPhone, but the cars are an iPhone on wheels.
1: Yeah.
0: And it's like, I don't want any part of that. Maybe, you know, when he's in his car, he doesn't want to mess with technical and digital stuff. Like, you know, he screws with that all day. And, you know, when I get in my car.
1: It's so distracting. You know, the government and regulators, they're trying to keep us from being distracted, yet they're allowing all of this new technology and distract us every day, every moment in the car.
0: Amen. Here's the other thing that bothers me, and I know they're going to do this. You know, with this new technology, some of this is anchored in subscriptions.
1: Mm-hmm.
0: And so you know what that means. You got to keep paying. The subscriptions will go up. If you want this feature, you keep paying, or we take it out.
1: You know what? Nobody has addressed this yet. At least I've not heard it. What happens if you buy a 15-year-old used car that 15 years ago when it was brand new had a subscription on it? Does the manufacturer of said car continue to offer that 15 years later, or can you just not use it at all anymore? Do parts of the car shut down because of the age, because the manufacturer no longer provides warranty behind or, you know, the service at all because it's too old? What happens then?
0: I don't know. What happens to subscription services and cars that maybe I buy as a pre-owned? Are they all turned off until I'm willing to pay and turn them back on again?
1: Right, and how long will they continue to offer them as subscriptions before they don't want to do it anymore? The car's too old.
0: Yeah. Right. Just like a software update. Hey, you know, your phone's so old now, the software update doesn't work.
1: Yeah.
0: Well, right. I don't know. Do you expect, Donna, car companies to abandon the tech race?
1: No, I don't, honestly. I mean, we could scream and shout and cry, and I don't think they listen to us.
0: No.
1: I don't think any. Sometimes I feel like, you know, nobody's listening, but you know, everything that we like, even the food I like, they stop making it. They stop offering things that I like and services. You know, businesses go out of business because it's too popular. It's just crazy.
0: Yeah, no, I agree with you. I mean, you're going to get these little, like the Slate Auto, the car or the truck, rather, with the crank windows and no radio that we've talked about a couple of times. The Maverick has kind of scaled back. You might have a few. Mazda 3 pops up on lists of low-tech cars. You're going to have a handful, maybe, of cars that aren't as teched out as maybe some other cars are. Here's the other thing, and this was brought up by the Nissan CEO. You're putting these techie features in the priciest cars, but the buyers of those cars skew older and are more likely to reject new technology.
1: Absolutely. They're the ones that they don't want to sit here for an hour or two going over the new technology once they buy the vehicle. And I don't blame them.
0: Mm-hmm.
1: You know, it takes it's not easy picking up, you know, and it's touch screen. So you've really got to concentrate the touch screen, air conditioning, and all that.
0: Yeah.
1: You know, and the older drivers just don't want to do it. And then, therefore, they're not as satisfied once they get it home and they don't know how to operate.
0: And that's where the priciest stuff is. Maybe you ought to put them in the I guess it might make the vehicle more expensive, but in models that maybe younger people might be more interested in driving. Well, let's go from high tech to no tech. Regulators are clearing the way for robo taxis without steering wheels or even brake pedals. Now, how you feel about getting in one, Donna?
1: No. No, the regulators again. You know, there they are trying to ram this
0: no brake
1: everyday lives.
0: No brake, no steering. Zook is an Amazon-owned robo-taxi company. They got federal approval yesterday to charge customers, well, this wasn't yesterday, a couple days ago, to charge customers for rides in an unusual autonomous car, which will have 4 inward-facing seats and no steering wheel.
1: What happens to those? You know, do they use them for a couple of years and then you can't, I mean, do you sell them to just anybody? What happens to those?
0: I don't know. Zook was offering free rides. They can't charge you now because they still need state and local approval, but they were in Las Vegas and San Francisco offering free rides to people that wanted to take it. Jonathan Morrison, administrator of the National Highway Traffic Safety Administration, argues that in a robo-taxi, you don't need steering wheels, windshield wipers, or side-view mirrors.
1: Well, I can see those being great at, like, you know, at Kings Island, taking you, shuttling you around, big places like that. But
0: well, you get on these monorails, you know, there's nobody driving it. It just you know, moves and stays on the rails. But anyway, no hands, no pedals.
1: Yeah, I'm just not down for that. I don't know. I don't know if I'll ever become accustomed to that.
0: I don't know that I will either. I don't know. And I've not taken one of these Waymo taxis or Robo taxis at all.
1: Yeah, but I tell you, I watch them. All you got to do is go to YouTube and type in Waymo problems, and you're going to get a whole lot. People are recording inside these things, and oh gosh, that'd be so.
0: This
1: they're
0: is
1: not cheap.
0: No, they're not. This is potentially a can of worms opener here. We've talked in the past about these license plate readers and the flock cameras and whatnot that are in Lexington and a lot of other communities. Automotive News has a piece, and there have been conflicting court rulings on this in California. But evidently, license plate readers are being used by banks and repo guys to track down cars that are eligible for repossession.
1: Ah, I'm not surprised.
0: Now, in this article, Flock's not mentioned by name at all, and I don't know that these are the public cameras that law enforcement would use, or these are other cameras that are either mounted on other vehicles, which I've read about that. I've had a listener send me some stuff on that. In Texas, at least, they've got some of this kind of reader stuff that's planted up on top of an SUV, and you drive around and scoop up data. Or maybe these are separate license plate readers that are being installed by some of these financial firms that do car loans or have responsibility for repossessing cars that aren't being paid off. They buy hardware from companies like the Digital Recognition Network. They attach it to their vehicles. They also access data collected by hardware attached to infrastructure like utility poles. They use the database to identify likely vehicle locations, and hardware in the vehicle notifies agents if they have a match. Now, they're pulling from the central repository of license plate data, and they're matching that, I guess, with financing. So they're amassing this plate data, and I guess if they see a car that is behind in the payments or is due for a repo,
1: yeah,
0: they have tracked that car down. Now, as I said, there have been two lawsuits related to this. Now, in one case, a plaintiff had a parking garage in San Francisco. He said each time he parked, his license plate number was printed on his entry ticket and at an exit kiosk. He sued the parking garage operator successfully, claiming it never sufficiently posted license plate reading usage or privacy policy as required by state law. And then there was another case decided in July. Somebody said they were harmed by the collection of data. And this was a big $20 million class action suit. And the court said, nah, you really haven't proved that you were harmed by the fact that your license plate got picked up by a license plate reader. But, you know, I guess it's hard to go after some of these cars that are 90-plus days delinquent. And because at night, if you park it in the garage or you park it in a place where a repo person can't get to it, but if you're driving around during the day and they spot your license plate and then they mix that with the bank records or the payment on the car records on the car, is this, what do you think of this? Is this good? Maybe this is saving us all money because when people don't pay off their car loans, it costs the rest of us money, or is this an invasion of privacy?
1: I don't know. I hope it doesn't cause more of them to put them in the rivers and the streams and things, trying to hide them. I mean, I watch a lot of the repo guys. So they've been on television and on YouTube forever, and all they need is that. And there is something that they use right now that they can read a plate or somehow, maybe it comes from a specific lender, but they can tell, you know, when they pull up behind them, and they can snatch them in no time. But it's some kind of electronic way that they find out that's my vehicle they're already using. So, you know, I'm not surprised. It's more that locate, confiscate.
0: Yeah, right.
1: Everyone. We've got cameras everywhere. So why can't we use it to find more missing people? How about that?
0: Well, I guess it does. It's certainly the flock cameras have recovered a lot of stolen vehicles, and it's been useful in helping police more quickly solve crimes or get to crime scenes. Look, I learned this when I was doing television, when I was doing feature pieces, and you go out on the street with a camera, you go to a public place with a camera, and people were like, oh, don't get me on camera. No, mm-hmm. you're in a public place. There's no expectation you have any privacy at all. And in terms of your car being on the street, there's no expectation. Now, maybe there's an expectation of privacy of what I do inside my car.
1: Yeah.
0: But when you're just driving on the street or you're just walking on the street on public property, there's no expectation. There's no reasonable expectation of privacy.
1: Yeah,
0: just like with the camera, I could shoot you. If you're standing on the street, I can put your image on television because you're standing in a public place.
1: And if you haven't made a payment in 90 days,
0: yeah, really,
1: doesn't everyone know that they're going to come get it?
0: Who's the idiot? I mean, us or the banks trying to go, hey, you made a deal to pay off this loan or pay so much per month, and you've not held up to that deal, so we're going to take the car back. That's the agreement. So this just helps. I don't know.
1: If it would reduce the cost of our insurance and the cost of vehicles, wouldn't that be great?
0: Yeah.
1: If they come up with something that actually reduces the price of it all, then it, you know.
0: Right. And that's the argument that the lenders are making.
1: Yeah.
0: Is that look, this is going to hold down costs for everybody when you got people that don't pay their car loans.
1: Right.
0: What choice do the lenders have? Take the vehicle away. I mean, that's really the only recourse you have.
1: Exactly.
0: So, anyway, let's see what's going on in Lexington. I don't know. Again, flock cameras and public cameras weren't, it almost sounded like these agents were utilizing their own surveillance, but maybe then they were getting help, too, from the rosters of license plate registrations and things like that, along with bank records.
1: I know the flock cameras in Woodford County coming through Versailles, they're very thrilled with them. I think law enforcement is because they have, they can also, track somebody if they're running and they go county to county. You can pick them up and everybody can see where they are. And they have intercepted plenty, or several people who are running.
0: Lexington Police Department boast about that, and they've taken me up there to the suite where they have all their monitors and all this stuff. And in fact, I'm going to get one of their commanders on here on the show here, try to book that in the next couple of days, because there's some stuff coming up about all this.
1: That would be interesting.
0: Privacy stuff. But now the repo guys are using it.
1: Oh, yeah, well, it's just a matter of time.
0: I have mentioned this a couple times before. When I'm out walking dogs, people have two-car garages and four cars, and they can't get one car in them in a garage. According to the U.S. Department of Energy, now I've actually seen a stat on this, Donna, 25% of people with two-car garages don't have enough room in the garage to park even one car inside.
1: Wow, I'm not surprised.
0: I'm not either. I've seen it.
1: Yeah, well, haven't you seen a lot of people, the first one I remember was Mike Scanlon, who owned Applebee's. He built a huge garage down on Midland all his collection of cars.
0: Yeah.
1: And I'm like, wow, that is something. Building an extra big garage just to put your cars in it.
0: You know what else they did? Because I went to an event there once. They kind of turned that into an event space.
1: Oh.
0: Yeah, they had a couple of pop-up bars in there, and you walk around, there's the cars. Well, and this is a thing, car condos. Are a thing. Saw a piece in the New York Times. They profiled a guy who's 81 years old. He owns a condo. He doesn't live there. He's got 11 of his 12 Porsches in there.
1: There is a Porsche building somewhere in the world. I don't know if it's in the United States. I think it's Porsche. And you drive your car in, and it goes up on an elevator into your garage of your upper level condo. So there's a garage, each floor has its own garage inside the center of this building. It was really cool.
0: Jack Griffin is a guy who owns Garages of America. He developed 14 standalone garages full of condos. He has started an in-person gathering called Garages and Gearheads Getting Coffee, named after Jerry Seinfeld series Comedians in Cars Getting Coffee, and the car condo business is booming. According to a study released in December by the Boston Consulting Group, a U.S. luxury and exotic car market is expected to nearly double up to $215 billion from $110 billion in the next decade. There's a place called Hangar in the Hamptons that's going to open next year, a 62-car condo garage. Took them 5 years to find the spot for it.
1: Wow.
0: I mean, some of these cars are living better than people.
1: Hangar in the Hamptons. Well, if you're a pilot, you can fly your plane to your house in some spots, and you drop the plane down the, middle of the street in the neighborhood and pull in your plane garage, so why not for vehicles?
0: Trust me, I took some grief on the text line a day or so ago when I seemed surprised by the fact that there are some people that will use a helicopter to go get a steak at Malone's, or there was somebody that landed, where was this, out in Oregon, he was going Cabela's. And he landed his helicopter at Cabela's. And they didn't charge him or anything because, hey, the guy was a licensed pilot. He followed all of the FAA procedures. So, and then I was told, oh, this happens all the time there, Karen. guys flying their choppers into, you know, just park it next to the restaurant. I guess they do this out at Harry's in Malone, suppose, or Malone's and Harry's out in Hamburg.
1: Is that right?
0: That's what some listeners told me. There's sometimes three or four choppers in the field next to it.
1: Wow, what a life. Wow.
0: Oh, no, nice. Just take the chopper to lunch.
1: Yeah.
0: I got to get that Schwarzenegger drop from Predator. I got to get... go to the chopper! I can't do accents, but I'll find that. But there you go. I tell you what. Some car lovers laugh at the over-the-top trend. Tom Yang is a former audio engineer for The Late Show with David Letterman. These condos are just an extension of the competition guys have every time they get together. It's like an arms race,
1: yeah,
0: with their cars. So,
1: yeah,
0: you know, if I do Concours next year, De Elegance, if I MC that again next year, I'm going to ask some of these car guys. So, do you keep it in a condo?
1: Yes, ask them where
0: do you keep it? Yeah, do you keep it in the garage or do you have a car condo?
1: Yeah,
0: all right.
1: Somebody's on the condo.
0: There's a lot of cars at the car condo at Jack Kane.
1: Yes, come see us.
0: Go out to the great people. The sales staff's there till 6 tonight and tomorrow, and then until 5 on Saturday. Quick Lane open until 3 on Saturday. Do I have to make an appointment to get that works oil change? I need an oil change.
1: No.
0: No, okay.
1: No.
0: So I can just drop in.
1: If you come between 1 and 4, we may even give you a little better deal during happy hour.
0: Ooh, okay. Uh-huh. All right. need to do that. Donna, thanks for the time. We'll talk to you next week.
1: All right. Check us out on KaneFord.com. Thank you, Cruiser.
0: Will do. Thank you, Donna. Donna Sturgeon with Jack Kane Ford. That's Car Talk. We'll be back.
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0: News. Republican Senator Rand Paul follows through and gets a Senate committee to vote along party lines on a resolution to hold Dr. Anthony Fauci in contempt for refusing to answer questions during a hearing.
1: This committee and the American people have a right to know why Dr. Fauci's agency funded dangerous research at the Wuhan Institute of Virology.
2: Committee Chairman Rand Paul believes Anthony Fauci isn't covered by his pardon from former President Biden. And that's why he was required to answer questions last week, rather than invoking the Fifth Amendment 111 times. Democrats think that Paul has no case. Republicans believe that Fauci advocated the theory that the virus came from nature and not from the lab in Wuhan.
0: Fox's Chad Pergram on Capitol Hill. Fauci's attorney called the vote a crude political stunt. Iran and the U.S. argue over what's happening, and still there's no deal for peace or an agreement to reopen the Strait of Hormuz.
3: President Trump reiterated yesterday the Iranians always lie about the substance of negotiations, but this morning he also sent a signal that the U.S. is ready to resume war if necessary, denying reports about military stockpile concerns, posting to Truth Social, the U.S. has massive amounts of munitions, especially of certain types. Additionally, though large amounts are being manufactured and shipped to the U.S. as needed, defense companies are building the largest number of plants and factories in our country's history.
0: Fox's Jackie Heinrich at the White House. And Republican Senator Mitch McConnell says doctors have discharged him from a rehabilitation center. The Kentucky Republican says he'll continue physical therapy at home after being injured during a fall in June, but gave no timetable for returning to the Senate. Last week, Democratic Governor Andy Beshear urged him to prove he's fit to serve or resign. 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
1: Cloudy skies downtown. Isolated storm can't be ruled out this afternoon. Otherwise, we'll shoot for a high in the mid-80s. Partly cloudy, low around 70 tonight. More unsettled weather tomorrow. Partly sunny, numerous thunderstorms around. High in the mid to upper 80s. Sun and clouds mixed on Saturday, 84 with an isolated storm chance. Sunny and hot on Sunday, 88. And right now, 82 at 97.3 FM and 590 AM WVLK. Our first traffic report of the afternoon. Here's Deidre Ransdell.
2: An earlier accident on U.S. 27 near Edgewood Drive in Jessamine County had the northbound lanes blocked at Shun Pike. At this point, things have cleared up and traffic is moving smoothly. Another update for you. Paris Pike between Ironworks Pike and Johnston Road. The inbound right lane is blocked at this time for tree cleanup operations. Other than that, things are looking good on the roadways. I'm Deidre with your afternoon traffic.
1: And here's Sheng Wang on modern tech allowing things that are lost to be found. Sort of.
3: Yeah, I just don't know about all this technology. I'm not sure it's really making our lives better. I know it's making some parts of life weird. You know, like I recently lost my headphones. I left them somewhere outside of Atlantic City. I'm not going to get them back. But with the power of tech, I can still check in on them. If I want to, I can see where they are right now. That's not healthy. I know where they live. I know where they work. I know they be getting charged on the regular. They moved on. They doing their thing. I'm messed up. There's an option to forget this device, but I don't want to forget. I don't want to let go. I already lost you once, girl. I can't believe you're just going to pair up with anybody.
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1: You can find more of Mr. Wang on his 2026 Netflix special called Purple, which is airing now. Hi there. What are you doing? 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Here's our phone number, 859-253-5959, and the email address is cruiser at WVLKAM.com. This is what I was referring to earlier with Donna. In Texas, law enforcement has reportedly spent $4.5 million on four high-tech surveillance Chevrolet Tahoes. Four Tahoes. For just under $4.5 million, the vehicles are equipped with FalconNet, a surveillance system developed by Cognite, described as by the drive as a rival to Israel's Palantir. This thing can intercept communications between phones and the nearest cell tower. The Texas Department of Public Safety Criminal Investigations Division requested approval to spend over $4.4 million on this surveillance technology. The wording in the memo for the request, they were looking for, quote, approval for emergency purchase necessary to protect the safety and welfare of state personnel and property. Delaying the procurement process could result in unacceptable safety risk to personnel and compromise operational readiness. No specifics were mentioned in the memo, which reportedly reads in part, any delay in procuring would compromise employee safety, public safety, operational awareness and readiness, and overall mission success. And it doesn't go into why it's essential. But I guess what you can do is you can intercept cell phone conversations. Now, again, is there some expectation of privacy that I should have in my car? If I'm driving my car on a public street and you snap my license plate, there's no real expectation on a public street if I'm driving down one of the public streets that you can't take a picture of my license plate. But you can strap this bad boy. Now, can you strap this bad boy to something besides a Tahoe if you had the money? You know, strap it to a backpack and you could gobble up people's data as you cruise around. It's already in use in Florida, supposedly. And obviously, the people that have been concerned about privacy are concerned about this. And it does seem that incrementally, We learn about more and more ways now to surveil people. Now, if I would think you'd need some sort of court order to intercept somebody so they'll listen in on somebody's phone call, which is what it sounds like this thing does. You know, I'm not that familiar with the technology. As I said, this was sent to me by a listener. The Falconet system, the core principle people are freaking out about, is that it can hoover up private data from unsuspecting people in mass and in secret. So, now, I'm not sitting here. I got nothing to hide. But do I need a corporate-controlled technology listening in? Cyber News points out the legality of such things is questionable. The Supreme Court ruled in Chatree versus the United States that people have a reasonable expectation of privacy in location data revealing their movements. And that I don't do the location data thing on that. And I'll get some businesses, of course, they ask you every now and then, okay, can we access where you are? Can we location? No. Not unless if I need you to, yes. But no. Not so you can just know where I am. So is this even if you track somebody, well, the Supreme Court ruled that even in terms of location data revealing your movements, even that short-term tracking counts as a search under the Fourth Amendment. So we're going to talk more about this in the coming days, but I knew I had a little bit more on that than what I gave you during our segment with Donna. Herald Leader got a hold of a new internal poll polling voters on the 6th congressional district race. And it's close. It's tied. 47-47, according to the poll conducted for the Democratic Congressional Campaign Committee, 47% of likely voters support Ralph Alvarado, 47% favor Democrat Zach Dembo, 6% are undecided. The attached DCC polling memo states, the race starts off as a true jump ball and the fundamentals show that Dembo has a clear path to victory over Alvarado. The pollster quizzed 474 likely voters in the district. They did it by phone and by text-to-web interviews, a method by which participants are sent a link in a text that connects them to questions. Margin of the poll, 4.5%. So this is close. I kind of thought this might end up being competitive, this race. This is for Andy Barr's seat, of course. Pollsters in both surveys, and there was another survey, too. Alvarado had a narrow lead in that one. And that was about a month ago, 42-39%, with 19% either undecided or preferring a third-party candidate. Pollsters in both surveys said Denbo's helped by his close association with two-term Democratic Governor Andy Beshear. Alvarado's numbers being dragged down alongside President Trump, who's losing American support over rising prices and the Iran war. According to this poll, Beshear has a 59% approval rating in the 6th district, a 27% disapproval rating. Trump, who won the district in 2024, now has only a 37% approval rating in central Kentucky, with 53% of likely voters expressing their disapproval in the poll. Well, we'll see if this excites the Democratic Congressional Campaign Committee, and we'll see if they put money behind Dembo. I mean, you know, all this stuff, well, this is a jump ball, and the fundamentals show that Dembo, okay, put your money where your mouth is. Now, maybe they don't have a lot of money to spend because the National Party, the National Democratic Party, is having a bad time raising money. But individual Democratic candidates are doing better in raising money, and in some cases, better than their Republican counterparts in races across the country right now. Also, the DCCC said Alvarado is linked to the public's mind because he ran for lieutenant governor with Matt Bevin. Yeah, I don't. Does that make any difference anymore? Does anybody remember that? Yeah, Alvarado was Bevin's running mate when Bevin lost in 2019. I don't know. I'm not so sure that's going to be an issue. Trump as an anvil? Yeah, maybe. You know, maybe. Anyway, that's a poll showing that race in a dead heat. So we'll see. If that's the case, if it's that close, then you're going to see a lot of money in the 6th district being spent on that race. Got a little more on RFK Jr.'s visit here yesterday. And look, this is a good thing. We got really careless with organ donations here in the state. I didn't realize it was this bad. I mean, we read these anecdotal cases, like the guy in 2021 who woke up before organ removal surgery. He'd been declared brain dead and was being prepared for an organ donation when he regained consciousness. That started to raise questions about our organ donation process. So what happened yesterday was a nonprofit organ donation provider for several states, including the Commonwealth, is losing its certification. That's what Kennedy came here to announce. Well, and I guess he went to Malone's, reportedly. I don't know if he got there by choppa. He went to Malone. Somebody spotted him in Malone's. Do they serve sauerkraut at Malone's? I've never seen that on the menu. But you know, Kennedy likes beef, so they got plenty of that. We will not tolerate organizations that compromise patient safety or betray the trust of donors and their families, Kennedy said. I'm announcing that HHS has begun the decertification of Network for Hope, the organ procurement organization serving Kentucky and parts of Indiana, Ohio, West Virginia, after persistent safety failures. Federal reviewers found serious deficiencies in nearly 30% of the cases they examined. Now, I guess some of this has to do with how we determine whether or not you're dead or not. Kennedy said that the Human Resources and Services Administration, they examined 351 cases where organ donation was authorized but ultimately not completed at Network for Hope. They found 103 cases, or almost 30%, showed concerning features. 73 patients with neurological signs incompatible with organ donation. It found that some potential donors may not have been deceased at the time that organ procurement was initiated. They also found evidence pointing to poor neurological assessments, lack of coordination with medical teams, questionable consent packages and practices, and misclassification of causes of death, particularly in overdose cases. And again, it kind of seems to be the problem here is in determining how whether or not we can tell if you're gone or not. There's a relatively new organ procurement procedure called normothermic regional perfusion, which allows cardiac arrest. It cuts off circulation to the brain to induce brain death and then restarts the heart before procurement. Now, wait a minute. If you can resuscitate somebody, they're not dead, right? I'm not a doctor, but if someone is resuscitated, this normothermic regional perfusion cuts off circulation to the brain to induce brain death, then restarts the heart. Well, you've resuscitated that person. And then why are we making them brain dead on purpose? That's like killing them. Federal investigation last year determined that Network for Hope ignored signs of growing alertness in more than 70 other patients. Although the organ removals were eventually canceled, the investigation said multiple patients exhibited pain or distress as they were being readied for surgery. You know, I'm an organ donor and I've been a proud one, but yeah. First of all, Kennedy and HHS did the right thing in this, because this is intolerable. Organ donation is something that we should all do, but my goodness, let's wait until the body's cold, or at least to wait until someone is clinically dead. What's the rush? More than 100 cases as a result of this federal investigation last year had concerning features. That's what investigators said, noting that the majority of transplants arranged by the Kentucky group were from the circulatory death patients. And again, this is heart death, not brain death. In a heart death donation, the donor's receiving intensive care. That medical support is withdrawn with consent, and if cardiac arrest occurs, sometimes it doesn't, and the patient is then returned to care. After three or so minutes, the patient is declared dead because cardiopulmonary function is irreversibly stopped, and then after that, they start procuring. But, there's been many instances where it was shown that person was not gone yet. It's kind of ghoulish. Isn't it? I mean, again, what's the hurry? I mean, makes you want to reconsider maybe your whole organ donation, because I have it on my driver's license. I mean, but take them when I'm really ready. 3-day forecast. It's going to be a warm next couple of days with some storm possibilities, especially tomorrow. Can't rule out an isolated storm this afternoon. Partly cloudy, down to 70, so a pretty mild evening. Mid to upper 80s tomorrow with numerous thunderstorms. Sun and clouds mix. Some isolated storms possible Saturday, 84. We warm up to 88 with partly sunny skies on Sunday. Right now it's 82, feels like 87, warming up at 97.3 FM and 590 AM WVLK. Warming up as it's clearing up just a little bit downtown. Now here's Deidre Ransom with an update on Lexington traffic.
2: We have one injury collision to report at this time. Alumni Drive at Man O' War Boulevard, the outbound through lane and outside left turn lane are blocked at the intersection, so avoid that area. Other than that, things are moving smoothly around the city. I'm Deidre with your afternoon traffic.
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15: Battles aren't won solely on the field. That's a common misconception. Battles are won within. Over enemies of fear, enemies of doubt. In that place where promises are kept. Promises to oneself.
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1: And if there's a change in the neurological status or any indication of possible life, that seems like a common sense law to me. Yeah, let's stop taking the organs out of somebody that could kill somebody if it appears that person that we're taking the organs from isn't dead yet. Stuttgart Motors text line, any business can purchase access to flock cameras. Access to flock cameras? Can they not? Could they put up their own cameras? Or, certainly they can mount their own cameras on vehicles. I got to find out if maybe this stuff about the repo guys, are they using public flock cameras or public cameras, whether they're called flock or something else, in order to read the license plates of cars in an attempt to try to find those drivers and owners of those vehicles that are more than 90 days behind on their car payment, which I guess would make you eligible for a visit from the repo man. It's Christmas in July at Home Depot. Some of the decorative items have sold out. What's the earliest you'll shop for Christmas gifts and decor? That's the question of the day here. The hardware retailer's latest mid-year collection includes reindeer and Santa decorations. Shoppers at the Home Depot may have to wait, though, for them to restock its LED reindeer and Santa decor, the 8.5-foot towering Santa. That sucker's sold out right now. Its lantern features a built-in timer. Home Depot says the item can be assembled in roughly 45 minutes. Yeah, sure. And can be paired with an 8.5-foot reindeer. On social media, fans have already said they're hunting for new Christmas stock from the Home Depot. I guess if you want one of these big mega yard things, you do have to shop now. I don't even know what's going on next week, next month. I got a load on my calendar. I thinking about Christmas right now. You know, unless something just jumped out and said, man, that's got Christmas gift written all over it. But otherwise, I'm not even thinking about it. But some of you are, and you tell us, and most of you now say, well, no, we're not going to shop for Christmas gifts or decor till after Thanksgiving. That's what the majority of you are saying, but about 12 or 13% of you have already started stocking up on some of those Christmas decorations and so on. Question of the day, you can find it at WVLK AM tomorrow. Fayette County Public Schools, tomorrow there's going to be a meeting. The Fayette County Board of Education has called a special meeting for Friday evening. That's how I want to spend my Friday night. Discussing, quote, matters that might lead to the discipline or dismissal of an individual employee. That's what the special meeting is about. They've not provided any more information about the meeting. But there's only one employee that the school board can discipline or dismiss, and that would be the superintendent. Liggins is on leave right now while a law firm reviews his employment. Amos Jones didn't have any comment about the Friday meeting to the Herald Leader. He's tried to reach a settlement agreement with Fayette County Public Schools. So is this, you'd think that if they were going to use the audits as cause to get rid of Dr. Liggins. Now, maybe this has to do with the alleged threats against Adriel Kamel, the state representative and also an administrative assistant for Fayette County Public Schools, who accused Liggins of placing an email from a Louisville law firm under her office door that said that any criticism of Liggins may be considered a defamation. Liggins has denied he sent or printed the email, and the Louisville law firm has denied authoring the email. Now, Fayette County Public Schools has not confirmed whether that allegation is the reason Liggins is being reviewed. I mean, in talking about this with Matthew Vide the other day, I mean, just the financial mismanagement itself, it is just so colossal. The just absolute ignorance of detail in or accountability for how the money was being spent. And then they didn't even leave themselves with enough. And now, and we talked about this with Matthew Vide the other day about what the real deficit is, and the interim financial officer, Kina Koch, pretty much confirmed it. The budget shortfall is $22 million because now they discovered, oh, gosh, there's $12 million we thought we were getting from property taxes that we're not. And you were already about $9 million down anyway. So when we talked to Matthew, actually he said $21 million. Ms. Koch presented a financial deep dive to the school board's Finance and Accountability Committee. The newly discovered budget gap has pushed the projected shortfall now to $22 million, larger than the deficit the school system faced last summer. Projected tax revenue for 2027 was overstated by $12 million, combined with a $10 million deficit carried over from the previous year. And that figure is still a moving target. School Board Chair Tyler Murphy, part of my frustration, and that's what I'm hearing in this room as well, because we are still closing half of those books, so we didn't know about the $10 million number until just a few weeks ago. It's frustrating, and that's because the team is still digging through and clawing through the numbers and finding things. Here's something else, too, and I asked this of Matthew. I said, now they're going to have to cut some more. And because of contracts or other previous agreements, and they've done some cutting already, are they going to be able to keep the cuts out of the classroom? Matthew sort of thought, well, maybe some aides might get cut. Well, now Ms. Koch said she's no longer saying that the district financial cuts will not impact schools. They've run out of places to go, and now they got a bigger budget hole than they had last summer. So, yeah, now some of those cuts are going to get into the classroom, it sounds like. She said. I mean, this meeting yesterday, just we were ahead of the curve here in our discussion of this on, what was it, Tuesday. We had the budget shortfall number at the current amount, and then about new cuts. Do they get into the classroom? Well, I mean, and here's here's Ms. Koch saying, I can't say they won't. Several Lexington businesses have come together to establish the Classrooms Essentials Fund, raising more than $500,000 to help Fayette County Public School teachers cover the cost of classroom supplies. Fayette County Schools now, this is because of their budget problems, not including additional funding for classroom supplies for teachers. According to AdoptAClassroom.org, teachers spent nearly $900 out of pocket on school supplies on average last year. The fund was established through a partnership between Commerce, Lexington, and local businesses, including Central Bank, Keeneland, and Darren and Kirsten Turner. Luther Deaton, the chairman and president and CEO of Central Bank, said it's all about the teachers and the students, nothing else, and we need to take care of them. The Classroom Essentials Fund was created to help teachers and school administrators pay for the most essential classroom supplies. The initial phase of the fund will put $125 directly in teachers' hands. The first purchasing window is open August 5th through August the 20th. Teachers and principals will be able to purchase approved classroom supplies through participating educational vendors, which includes discounted pricing. So that's cool. Remember, we got Stuff the Bus coming up on Saturday out at Paul Miller, another opportunity for you to help out. Looking for whatever school supplies you can go out and scrounge up. Binders, notebooks, pens, papers, pencils, whatever, you know, whatever a kid's going to need for school. Just bring it out to Paul Miller Ford, Stuff the Bus. There'll be an actual full-size Fayette County school bus parked there from 9 until 2 this Saturday. And we're going to try to stuff the bus, just what the name implies. And then get these school supplies to families who can't really afford to get their kids equipped with the right supplies. We want every kid to have the supplies that they need. So we hope you'll be able to help us and drop by and make a donation, stick it in our bus on Saturday. If you can't drop off something on the day of the event, you can make a donation to Joseph Beth Booksellers in Lexington Green. All right, got a traffic check coming up here in just a moment. First, a little review here of the forecast. Sky's brightening up somewhat, still partly cloudy skies downtown. We're going down to a low of 70 tonight with partly cloudy skies. More unsettled weather for tomorrow with numerous thunderstorms high in the mid to upper 80s. Some isolated storms still possible for Saturday with a mix of sun and clouds and a high of 84. Then sunny and hot on Sunday, 88. Right now it's 84, feels like 89 at 97.3 FM and 590 AM WVLK. Time for traffic. Here's Deidre Ransdell.
2: Police continue working an injury collision outbound Alumni Drive at Man War Boulevard. The through lane and outside left turn lane are blocked at the intersection, so avoid this area. We want to give them the space they need to get things taken care of. Other than that, things moving smoothly this afternoon. I'm Deidre with your afternoon traffic.
18: 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All right, it's officially the most wonderful time of the year at Staples. They've got back-to-school supplies as low as 25 cents, up to 40%.

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19: Hello,
17: that was kind of an extra little kick out. Hello.
19: Hello.
17: Hello. All right. Let's have somebody wanted to know on the text line about, I guess, T.G. Shuck's going to join your all's team now with all this restructuring?
19: Has joined.
17: Yeah, he's going to do the mornings, I guess. He'd be kind of the guy they send out. Right? Oh, okay, you tell me what he's doing on.
19: Well, so he's filling in what's called the community meteorologist role. So he will be out at various locations throughout central eastern Kentucky each morning and doing highlighting the events, highlighting the communities, and giving a kind of a mini forecast for specifically for that event or for that community. So that will be his primary role with us. Mm-hmm. So, but we're happy to have TG over and, you know, bringing the decades of experience and as a Lexingtonian, native Lexingtonian.
17: Yeah. Yeah, TG's a good guy. I haven't talked to him in a long time, but now if he could just get a job at 56, he will have worked at all four TV stations here in town.
19: He actually did.
17: Oh, he did? So he's made that.
19: When Fox and when 56 and 27 were in the same building.
17: Oh, well, okay.
19: Yeah, he hasn't worked with them since they've been an independent entity with Nexstar, But he's appeared on 56. So
17: that's true.
19: He's got the superfecta.
17: Wow. Okay. And then he fills in for Tom if Tom's off in the morning.
19: That is correct.
17: Yeah. All right. Well,
19: he may be on the noon shows as well. So yeah.
17: Yeah. Well, good for him. Give him my best when you see him.
19: I certainly will. Although as much as I see Tom, it's not going to be that.
17: Well, that's true. Yeah, that's right. It's only when you have to stay till like 3 in the morning, 2 in the morning, 3 in the morning because of bad weather is when you ever run into Tom. In fact, you don't even know Ackerman's alive until you turn on TV, right?
19: Pretty much, yeah.
17: Yeah,
19: we've worked together 23 years, and I think I've seen him like 40 times.
17: Wow. Okay. There's a Wall Street Journal article, The Rise of the $100 Hot Dog. We talked about this a little bit with this caviar dog. People are wanting to turn the hot dog into some sort of elevated, high-dollar affair off the slopes of Breckenridge Ski Resort in Breckenridge, Colorado. The Hot Dog Tower is changing the visual landscape. It's a multi-tier spread in the mold of seafood towers that are instead loaded with buns, wieners, and more. Dressing up oysters isn't Breckenridge, says Marissa Frucci, who is the senior director of the resort's mountain dining. Hot dog skiing is an old term associated with a sport. So they're more of a hot dog than a oyster place. Along with 6 all-beef hot dogs and 6 sauces, the $60 tower comes with waffle fries. The dish brings an opulent touch to the everyman food, one of several hot dog towers now being served in private suites at stadiums and high-end taverns. There's a bar on Martha's Vineyard which offers a $29 four-dog tower with fries. Late-night menu. Are your dogs better than these?
19: When you already serve the world's best hot dog, you don't need a gimmick.
17: Yeah, you don't need wasabi relish or some sort of weirdo caviar on it, do you?
19: No.
17: Here's something else that I noticed. This is a new trend. I remember when I was growing up, you got these at A&W, the foot-long hot dog. Now, there's the 2-foot-long hot dog. It's dubbed the Gizilla. Its name nods to Glitzy. I guess it's Glitzilla. You can get this at where? Coors Field in Denver. It's a 2-foot-long hot dog and a 19-inch bun, so some of that wiener sticking out. It's sold for $45 at Coors Field.
20: One
19: foot long.
17: Yeah.
19: Well, Pee Wee Herman.
17: 2 feet. Now, we better measure that because remember Subway tried to con us a while ago back.
19: Oh,
17: remember?
19: Yeah.
17: Yeah. In fact, I got another story here in the in our segment today about a fast food restaurant conning diners.
19: Yeah, there was a Bud Light Real Men of Genius spot that was about the inventor of the footlong hot dog.
17: Well, who do we celebrate for the 2 foot long hot dog?
19: I don't know.
17: I'm going to have to look that up. Who came up? Was it Coors Field that came up with this first, the 2 foot long dog? Glizzies are everywhere you look, says, well, he's the authoritarian on the hot dogs, Joey Chestnut.
19: Oh, okay.
17: Glizzies are everywhere you look, he said. Of course, he's known as Jaws and the glitzy gladiator for eating all the hot dogs he does. So a hot dog's a hot dog's a hot dog. And you're right. If you got a good hot dog, you put some mustard on it, you get it on a good bun, that's all you need. Now, I like a little chili dog once in a while with some onions. That's cool. I can do a little relish on a dog from time to time. But that's it. I don't need this other stuff.
19: No.
17: And I don't need to spend, I don't care if it's Wagyu beef, I don't need to spend that kind of money on a darn hot dog.
19: And you don't, and especially at the tailgate where, for you, they're free.
17: Oh, that's right. Because I'm me. No, I'm kidding. No, it's very nice of you to do that for me. I appreciate it. Now, you got this guy named Atticus. That's his content creator name.
19: Oh, yeah.
17: He's calling out KFC because he says he's getting shorted in his popcorn chicken bucket. Supposedly, you're supposed to get 50 popcorn chicken thingies. And he counted it in a video because that's what influencers do. You watch them count stuff. You watch them open boxes. You watch them do stuff that we do every day, and somehow they're brilliant and make a lot of money. Have you seen this latest Progressive ad? I love the Progressive insurance ads where Professor Rick is trying to teach guys and women from becoming their parents.
19: Yep.
17: Have you seen the latest one on this where he introduces to them a social media influencer?
19: I have not seen that.
17: That's
19: one
17: a yet. New one. That it's great. And at the end, there's just this guy. Look, it's just this social media influencer. He buys a new pair of sneakers, opens up the box, and that's the bit online. These, you know, the guy's trying to keep from becoming their parents. Go, all he did was open the box and show us the shoes. He just opened the box to show us his sneakers. Anyway, Atticus, a content creator, now maybe he's doing some real good for America here by counting the nuggets in the popcorn chicken bucket. And he said he had one order that only came with 35 nuggets.
19: Uh-oh.
17: Yeah. That's a significant deficit there.
19: Yeah.
17: He said at various points during the count, he could already tell there wasn't 50 popcorn chicken bites in his order. Now, I mean, is he sneaking a few in his mouth? You know, you just can't resist it as he's counting them.
19: Did a couple of them perhaps merge together into one mega popcorn chicken?
17: Oh, yeah, that could be. Sometimes that happens, right? You get a... Kind of a double popcorn chicken thing. They kind of latched on to each other in the frying process, I guess. In fact, Atticus bought extra. He bought a big popcorn chicken bucket of 50 popcorn chicken pieces, but then he bought extra because I don't trust you guys, KFC. So, anyway, KFC weighed in on the popcorn chicken bucket debacle. 35 is definitely not 50. Thank you for flagging this, and we sincerely apologize on our end. Could you send us a direct message so that we can make this up to you as soon as possible? Atticus doesn't want to direct message them. In fact, he says he's not been able to sleep since all this happened.
19: Oh, my God.
17: Stop it with the drama. I can't sleep after what happened. He says this in one of his videos as he's been attempting to get KFC to apologize. He says, if you really wanted to make it right, you wouldn't have to direct message me. You wouldn't ask me to direct message you. So, there's a man out there fighting for our right to get 50 popcorn chicken pieces in a bucket.
19: That's what makes America great. 50 popcorn pieces in a bucket.
17: And he's an influencer. Now, I don't know who pays him to influence. You know, I don't... he's obviously, KFC doesn't pay him anything.
19: Now, is he an amateur influencer or a professional influencer?
17: Well, you know, I don't know. It just says he's a content creator. And he called out the brand. I guess maybe this is just a side hustle. He's got a TikTok. He did it on TikTok where he called out KFC.
19: Oh, yeah.
17: On his thing. Local morning anchor in Tennessee fell asleep, dozed off on the air.
19: I've seen the video of this, yes.
17: Dominique Dillon, a Memphis-based reporter at Fox 13, just resting her eyes for a few seconds during the July 29th episode of Good Morning Memphis, earning her the title of Sleeping Beauty from co-anchor Ernie Friedman. Dylan told Craig Melvin and Laura Jarrett on Today. I guess she got on the Today Show. I opened my eyes, and it was cutting to the next shot, and I was like, oh, my goodness, I can't believe this just happened to me. I am mortified. I'm pinching myself under the desk like this has to be a nightmare, like one of those work nightmares, because this is not my life right now. She said the snooze was a result of single-handedly managing two babies the night before as her husband worked a double shift. You got a two-year-old and an eight-month-old.
19: Yeah.
17: Well, that'll wear you out.
19: Absolutely.
17: He only gets a couple of hours of rest before waking up for work. The anchor, who's been with Fox 13 since 2019, typically wakes up at 1:30 a.m. The morning anchor shift is from 4:30 to 5 a.m. is when she's on. I've never fallen asleep on air. Never does.
19: I haven't either.
17: Yeah. I haven't. Usually when you get on the air, man, I'm ready to go. Now, there may be some days in the office, but not many, where I might have been a little sleepy.
19: Well, and then she's up there, you know, early in the morning. It's like the wacky morning zoo.
17: Yeah, okay. Sure. Have we all done this? Have we all fallen asleep at one point in time at work? Or dozed off for a moment, for a second? Maybe we have.
19: Yes.
17: Yeah, I would say we probably have too. So, but, I mean, on air, that's not where you want it to happen.
19: No. And truthfully, because what they've done with the studio crews and stuff is that they basically don't exist anymore. So there's nobody there
17: to wake you up.
19: Say, hey, you know, yep.
17: That's true.
19: I guess that would be if she's Sleeping Beauty anchor, and we need Prince Charming as the floor director.
17: Or somebody with a magic wand. Cause you're right. There are automated cameras in the studios now.
19: Yeah. There's nobody in the studio aside from us. So.
17: Mm-hmm. World Population Review put out a list of the most dangerous animals by state.
19: Ooh,
17: including dogs and mosquitoes, the American black bear is number one in Kentucky.
19: Oh.
17: What's the difference between the American black bear and just the plain old black bear? Black bear is number one in Tennessee and Wisconsin. We have the American black bear.
19: Ours is red, white, and blue.
17: Ours is wearing a flag lapel before it gnarls you.
19: Yeah.
17: The grizzly bear is number one in Idaho, Montana, Washington State. The North American black bear is number one in Oregon. There's tons of snakes on the list. From the cottonmouth to the eastern copperhead, the pygmy rattlesnake is number one in Georgia, the timber rattlesnake, number one in Connecticut and Kansas, number one in New York, mosquitoes, the most dangerous animals. And in Alaska, dogs are the most dangerous animal. Really? You got a bunch of stray, crazy dogs in Alaska running around?
19: They came from the sled dogs,
17: yeah. Yeah, well, I guess. The Iditarod.
19: Yeah, as I'm thinking about this, I mean, it would be a big news story if a bear attacked someone. I mean, it would be on our newscast.
17: Mm-hmm. Oh, yeah, yeah. Well, I mean, just when you spot them in the neighborhood. We've had a couple instances where Ring doorbells have spot them in neighborhoods, and it makes
19: the
17: news.
19: But they're running away.
17: Yeah, right. Yeah,
19: they're not, you know, I wouldn't necessarily go up to one, but in 28 years, I don't recall a bear attack ever in Kentucky.
17: Yeah. No, I can't either. I mean, maybe a listener remembers one. I don't know, but.
19: Yeah.
17: So the American black bear.
19: This list needs some thinking.
17: Well, if you want a viral moment, just go up to an American black bear and go, hey, hey, you want this piece of beef jerky? You can't have it. I'm not giving
19: it
17: to you.
19: There you go, boo-boo.
17: According to the Social Security Administration data, here is a list of the most unusual names that were only given to 10 or fewer children last year, thankfully. Here are the unusual girls' names: Tsunami, Maybelline, Infant Girl. You know, they do grow up. And we keep that in mind, you parents. They do grow up, and they're going to have to carry this name for the rest of their life. So you name your baby Infant Girl. Okay? How's that going to sound when she's 28? There's Beretta, Aloe, Mattel, Willow Dean. Mattel, what are you trying to get, free toys? Luxury. Somebody,
19: I'm loving Beretta.
17: Beretta, yeah. Beretta from,
19: You're walking around with a cockatoo on your shoulder.
17: Don't do the crime if you can't do the time.
19: Can't do the time.
17: Luxury, linen, earth, and ethereal. Unusual names given to girls. Unusual names for boys. Howdy. Oh, come on, please, stop. Howdy. Howdy. Papa, 3, Matrix, Degree, Gator, Chaos. You're going to name your boy Chaos. And you know what? Yeah. You know, what you focus on expands. Yeah, probably will be chaos. Demon, Utah, billion, Ferrari, Oxford, corduroy, and rayon. I guess people now are naming their boys after their favorite fabric.
19: Apparently, yes. All corduroy does is make a lot of noise when he's around.
17: Whish, swish, swish, swish, swish. finally, I don't even know if I have ESPN 8, the Ocho. Do you have that?
19: The Ocho. The Ocho makes an appearance once in a while, usually on the 4th of July, but of course that's from the movie Dodgeball.
17: I mean, on your system you're talking about.
19: No, well, yeah, ESPN 8, the Ocho, came from the movie Dodgeball.
17: Okay.
19: Ben Stiller, and I mean, it was a good place for obscure sports.
17: And that became a thing. But yet it's become a real thing.
19: It became a running joke, and so I think once a year I think it's the 4th of July, ESPN dedicates itself to being ESPN 8, the Ocho.
17: Well, I don't know. Tomorrow in Orlando, Florida, is the Papa Shot National Championship.
19: Okay.
17: And Nick DeMartinez is set to compete in the Arcade Basketball Games National Championship this Friday. It's airing on ESPN 8, the Ocho, home to sports like sign spinning, lawnmower racing, and cornhole.
19: Yeah.
17: So
19: I don't believe it's an all-the-time thing. I could be mistaken. They may have done that, but I do know it was kind of a running gag.
17: Okay. Well, you can catch that tomorrow sometime on Ocho 8 or the ESPN 8 if you can find it.
19: And, all right, Cotton McKnight.
17: Yeah. And the world's longest yard sale kicked off today. It'll run through Sunday. The 127 yard sale. The event began as a way to encourage people to bypass interstate highways and travel the scenic routes through rural communities and small towns. There's no set hours for the booths. Vendors typically open between 8 and 9 in the morning, stay open until 5 on average. Some booths may stay open late into the evening. So that's going to run through Sunday. How's the weather going to be on that longest yard sale?
19: Well, the weather tomorrow is going to be very similar to today, although I think there are more thunderstorms around tomorrow compared to today. Saturday, the bulk of the rain, I think, is early. I think by Saturday afternoon, we are drying out. There could still be a lingering storm, and I think Sunday's fine.
17: Yeah, just getting hot, too.
19: Yeah, it's a little bit of summer coming our way for the early part of next week. But, yeah, other than that, the pattern is staying pretty much the same. We've got fewer storms around today compared to yesterday, but that being said, there are storms around.
17: Yeah. Okay, let's check it out here, the three-day forecast from Bill Matt.
19: All righty, we are looking at some thunderstorms now coming through southern Woodford into Jessamine County. These are going to clip especially southern Fayette County. We've already had one round of storms go through the areas down by Nicholasville Road, Manowar, where we picked up about 0.6 of an inch of rain from the storms earlier. So again, you still could get under one. You could get a decent downpour, but they are few and far between today. Temperatures, it's in the mid-80s, and it's muggy for tonight. Thunderstorms, whatever's around, they go away, as they did last night. Overnight lows staying in the low and mid-70s. Tomorrow, let's go with a sky that's partly sunny. Scattered thunderstorms developing, especially in the afternoon. Some of them could have locally heavy rain. Better coverage tomorrow compared to what we're seeing today. High temperatures back into the middle-upper 80s tomorrow. Saturday, I think the thunderstorm chances are best early in the day, tapering off as we go into the afternoon. High temperatures, mid to upper 80s again on Saturday. Sunday, mostly sunny, upper 80s and pushing 90. Should be into the 90s the first part of next week.
17: 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WVLK, somebody on the Stuttgart Motors text line, the most dangerous bear in Kentucky's cocaine bear.
19: Yeah.
17: That seems about right. Bill, thanks much, buddy. We'll talk to you tomorrow.
19: All righty, Cruiser.
17: Bill Mack, Chief Meteorologist from the LAX 18 Storm Tracker Weather Center. Now we check in with Dee Ransdell, and she'll deliver us some traffic.
20: We have a non-injury collision inbound Nicholasville Road just past East Tiverton Way. The right lane is blocked at this time, so use caution in that area. Also, an injury accident to report outbound Alumni Drive at Manowar Boulevard. The through lane and outside left turn lane are blocked at the intersection, and first responders are on the scene. I'm Deidre with your afternoon traffic.
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28: Wealthy people are building businesses around birthright.

0: some children born to U.S. And foreign diplomatic staff, and that could possibly expand to U.S. territories. Critics say the policy could also be unconstitutional. President Trump's warning Tehran, if it does not make a deal, the U.S. will hit Iran hard. Fox's Steve Harrigan has more from Tel Aviv.
1: Some Iranian officials are saying they could be close to a deal with Oman for the free regulation of shipping through the Strait of Hormuz. Violence in the region could get in the way. The Houthis once again attacked two Saudi oil tankers. They also killed 38 government soldiers in Yemen, so they could be facing retaliation.
0: And Iran's Tasnim news agency reports two explosions on Qasem Island today, and sources link those to operations against what Iran described as hostile drones or vessels near the strait. That report has not been independently verified. And investors took a breather after the Dow posted three back-to-back records. The Dow fell 464 points today. The S&P 500 and NASDAQ also losing ground. 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
26: Body down to 70. Partly sunny tomorrow, numerous thunderstorms around, high in the mid to upper 80s. Some of that rain could be heavy at times, primarily tomorrow afternoon, probably the timeline on these thunderstorms. And then some isolated early storms are possible on Saturday. Otherwise, sun and clouds mixed, high 85. Sunny and hot on Sunday, could get close to 90. Now 84 feels like 89 at 97.3 FM and 590 AM WVLK. Let's check out some traffic. Here's Dieter Ransdell.
4: We have a non-injury collision inbound Nicholasville Road just past East Tiverton Way. The right lane is blocked at this time, so use caution in that area. Also, an injury accident to report. Outbound Alumni Drive at Man O' War Boulevard, the through lane and outside.

0: outside left turn lane are blocked at the intersection, and first responders are on the scene. I'm Deidre with your afternoon traffic.
1: More from the comedian that actually got hit by a bus. Ryan Hamilton's current Netflix specials deals with him getting hit by a bus on New Year's Day. The special's called This Just Hit Me. It's on Netflix, and Ryan Hamilton did find one silver lining in getting hit by a bus on New Year's Day.
2: People said a lot of things. People said you're going to get a lot of material out of this. And let me be the first to say, not worth it. I would rather have done many things for the jokes, you know what I mean? I got hauled off and hit by a bus for the ha-has. There were some brighter moments. There was this moment I realized I was going to use my health insurance, and that felt good. I just had this thought, here's where I get mine. I'd be laying in the hospital going, run it up! I mean, how often in life do you get to blow right by your deductible? And on January 1, how about that, huh? Yeah! That's right. I was living large! Wind up my back and a glint in my eye!
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0: 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Live from our studios downtown, our phone number is 859-253-5959. Now, that phone number does double duty. It's the phone line into the studio, but also you can use that line to text us on the Stuttgart Motors text line. 859-253-5959. The email address is cruiser at wvlkam.com. Raquel Carter, who is a candidate for Lexington mayor, has come out in support of a full ban on large-scale data centers. Just after a day after the Urban County Council Planning Commission approved a ban on large-scale data centers. Ms. Carter says they do not belong in our community. At a time when we face an affordability crisis, data centers will only worsen the crisis. Higher power bills, fewer dollars for essential services, and permanent environmental damage follow data centers wherever they go. Well, wait a minute. We've had data centers for years, and now some of them are obviously going to be larger than they ever have been, but do we really know what kind of environmental damage they would do, because the hypersized centers are relatively new, aren't they? So this means both candidates in Lexington's mayoral election don't want to see major data centers built in Fayette County. Bad news for Dart Points. They're the ones that bought out Lexmark. Council passed a moratorium on all data centers back on June the 8th before Dart Points had applied for the necessary permits to begin operation. In that same Kentuckians for the Commonwealth candidate survey, Carter stopped short of endorsing a full ban on data centers. Well, yeah, I mean, there is a reason they're going up. This is technology that seems to march on whether you want it to come or not. We got to stay competitive, I would think. I mean, do we need a hyperscale data center in Lexington? Well, maybe not, but I don't know that I'm for outlawing them anywhere and everywhere in the state. But this seems to be what more communities than not are doing. But then you see some stories like the ones I had a week or two ago for you. We talked about what was going on down in Louisiana. There's a couple of those parishes down there, man, and they are collecting huge amounts of cash from data centers being built down there and distributing them to teachers and other governmental agencies. So, anyway, so both mayoral candidates standing against major data centers in Lexington. Let's talk a little bourbon now, as we do at this time every week, with our friend Kevin Stennett. He is the editor and publisher of The Bourbon Flight. Bourbonflight.com is an online magazine that is all about bourbon and will keep you up to date as to what's going on, particularly new releases. Kevin, how are you?
1: Hey, Cruiser, doing well.
0: You miss that city council stuff? Ready to chime in? We wish you had a vote on the data center thing. Do you ever miss being in politics or being out? Well, you were in it. You miss, you're out of it now. You miss it?
1: Well, I don't miss it. I miss helping people, but I don't miss the political side of it. We were actually, the Lane Report was actually the one that broke the story on the data center here in Lexington, the one that's going to Lexmark. So they notified us, first before they made it the big announcement. And, now, looks like they're going to have a tough road. So it's just, I don't think, that spot is not, it's conducive. Appropriate there at Lexmark. It is. No, I think it is. I mean, I think they already have their own power.
0: Right.
1: There's no residential around it. I don't understand what the fuss is on sites like that. Now, I was one in my backyard, and that's not what we're talking about here. But in some of these rural communities, we visited the first one in Kentucky was in Meade County, and you can actually hear that one through the holler. I mean, it echoes, and I feel for those people. I agree 100%. I wouldn't want to be near that. But in a major urban area, a little bit different story.
0: Yeah.
1: I'm sure we can come up with some guidelines. I think it's a bandwagon issue that just a lot of people want to jump on because it the fear factor out there, the unknown.
0: I think you're right.
1: I did a story on it about what a data set actually is, and a lot of people have no idea. So if they want to stop using their cell phones, their smartphones,
0: I know,
1: we don't need them.
0: Yeah, or if you think out of this AI stuff, we shouldn't be in the game on that, then we don't need data centers.
1: But, or one day Elon Musk will put them up in space, maybe. Who knows?
0: Well, there's been talk of that. Very contentious issue, not only here but everywhere, it seems like, these days. And as we talked about yesterday, Kentucky, the legislature needs to allow these data center developers to be able to build their own grids. They can't do that in Kentucky. It's not legal. And you know, you've heard of some of these data centers, like Meta or some of these companies. Well, you know, we're developing our own grid to power our own. Well, you can't do that in Kentucky. You can't set up your something independent of the PSC.
1: Yeah, I remember after some of these floods and storms, people wanted to set up power grids to get people some power, and the PSC wouldn't even let them do that. They couldn't.
0: Yeah. No, and it's the same thing. That may inhibit some of these data centers or force them to have to use the local utility because they're not allowed to build a grid of their own.
1: So, well, we know local utilities don't have enough power. So that's going to have to be addressed long term.
0: Yeah. All right, let's get down to bourbon, and could things be getting worse for Brown-Forman, the parent of Jack Daniel's Tennessee Whiskey? A stock market analyst for Citi Research thinks so. Citi Research opened a 90-day negative catalyst watch for Brown-Forman this week ahead of their first quarter results, which will be reported on August the 26th. A negative catalyst watch is a short-term warning that signals an upcoming event, such as an earnings report, is likely to trigger a drop in the company's stock price or performance expectations. We have a negative fundamental view of Q1 2027, Citi Research analyst Filippo Filorni said, due to headwinds from the reversal of last year's overshipments and strong Jack Daniel's Tennessee Blackberry New Mix growth. We believe the cadence of fiscal year 27 organic sales growth is likely to begin considerably weaker than the flat year-over-year fiscal year 27 target implies. They're kind of getting into some economic mumbo jumbo here, but suffice it to say that I guess Citi's concerned about the earnings capability of Brown-Forman. You know, when I was in Europe in 2024, about the only whiskey I saw with any regularity in the four or five countries I went to, Kevin, was Jack Daniel's. Either Jack Daniel's by the bottle or Jack Daniel's and Coke in a can, ready to drink cocktail. So, is that it? Is it some of the tariffs issues overseas, people drinking less, maybe a combination of all of the above?
1: Well, you know, I think the big thing is the rejection of two solid offers from Pernod and Sazerac. I think that's got some of these economists spooked on the earnings potential of Brown-Forman, because those were not small offers. $15 billion was a pretty sizable offer for a company. So, you know, I think that played into it big time. It kept their name in the spotlight. And then you add in everything else you just mentioned. So I think, you know, they've been downgraded again before. So this is just the second time. But I think Brown-Forman will be fine. I don't think they're going to hurt anytime soon, especially with what you just said. Jack Daniel's is the number one selling whiskey in the world.
0: Mm-hmm. Yeah.
1: So, yeah, have they been impacted? Sure. But I think, you know, there's new management coming in, and until that new management, until the analysts see that, keep in mind, most economic forecasts are wrong.
0: Mm-hmm.
1: As soon as people read them, most of them are wrong, and they have to be because somebody else has to be right. No one really knows what's going to happen, but I think they'll be fine, Cruiser.
0: Let's talk about some good things, and we've talked about Never Say Die Bourbon. We've had Patrick Manning on the show. It's got a great story about a horse, and it even involves the early days of the Beatles, the history behind this bourbon. Now they're going to be establishing a brand home. You remember where Parlay Social used to be, and then it was Elixir for a little while, over 249 West Short Street. Never Say Die Bourbon is establishing a brand home there. What they're going to do, Kevin, they're going to open up an English-inspired pub and distillery. The business is expected to open next month or in October with an English-inspired pub on the first floor and a micro-distillery and tasting room upstairs. I'm excited to visit this. I like Never Say Die Bourbon. I got a bottle of this. I think I finished it. The bourbon brand will have a tasting room on the second floor so fans can sample the bourbon that has a unique journey to the bottle. As I said, it's distilled in Kentucky, then shipped in barrels to England for aging in the Peak District. Hence its motto, Kentucky born, English raised. The tasting room will have the brand's barrel strength bourbon, which has only been released in the United Kingdom. So it'll be your chance to taste that there. I'm kind of excited about this one, Kevin. This is a place I'd like to stop by when they open it up.
1: Yeah, I mean, absolutely. You know, they got some of the main ingredients that you need to have a destination bourbon location. Number one is the story. I mean, what bourbon brand can actually beat that story? The coffee shop that the Beatles actually went to, that lady opened it based on a bet on the horse Never Say Die, because it was 33-1 odds. It won. She got enough money to open the coffee shop where the Beatles hung out. So, you know, that's a pretty cool story. And then, the transatlantic journey the bourbon takes. And they have a good bourbon. That's the other secret.
2: It is good.
1: It actually is good. Their rye is actually one of my favorite ryes. I don't like many ryes, but their rye is actually exceptional, I think.
2: Mm-hmm.
1: And then, of course, the location down there, entertainment area, district, that spot's had some challenges. But, if they do it right, they can overcome, some of the challenges the Elixir had in Parley Social. But I think Lexington needs, another one down there. We have a couple more close by, but this one could be really special. And I love the English pub theme. I mean, there's nothing else
2: too.
1: Like it.
2: Yeah, it will be unique. So we'll check that out. It opens up. We'll keep you posted. It opens up sometime in September or October. They're not sure yet. And
1: if anyone can make it work there, Brian and Pat definitely can.
2: Why wouldn't Pat put this in Hamburg?
1: there's no nostalgia in Hamburg.
2: No, I know.
1: It's retail.
2: It's retail. You can't, and in Parley Social, that's an old building, so you can probably more easily transform that into an old English pub, as opposed to just going where Bed Bath and Beyond used to be. Okay, here's our bourbon tasting. So now that wouldn't work. Well, or you could go out to he's developing a bunch of stuff out Brannan Way in Nicholasville too. So, but downtown's better.
1: Yeah. High rent district, high retail value. Unless you're producing 100,000 bottles or more, I doubt you wouldn't get enough traffic.
2: No. Ashland, the Henry Clay Estate, is releasing a limited edition bourbon to celebrate 100 years of preservation. The nonprofit Henry Clay Memorial Foundation, founded in 1926 to preserve and protect the 17-acre estate in Lexington at 120 Sycamore Road from development. The foundation purchased the estate in 1949, opened it to the public the next year. In 1961, it was designated a National Historic Landmark by the National Park Service. The foundation still operates it, interpreting the legacy of one of Kentucky's most historically significant figures. They've partnered with Lexington-based Bespoken Spirits to craft the Kentucky Straight Bourbon, which features a mash bill of 70% corn, 21% wheat, and 9% malted barley. Finished using medium toast sugar maple wood to create a distinctive flavor profile with notes of vanilla shortbread, cherry tart, maple biscuits, and spices and caramel candy. 108 proof, $200 for an individually numbered keepsake bottle, available at henryclay.org. Kevin, you tried any of this?
1: No, I have not yet, but it has a unique, like you just read, ingredient list, being that high in corn and then malt barley. It does give a very unique flavor profile. So I would be interested in trying it. Again, you and I talked about that price point, $200 is, that's pretty steep. It's really
2: high.
1: Come down from that in the last 6-7 months for sure on other releases. So pretty high dollar bottle, but it's for a great cause.
2: Yep.
1: That's a nostalgic place. History was made there, and I hope it helps them keep it going and keep it up.
2: Nice, classy little label on the bottle, too, for this.
1: Yeah, nice bottle. Well designed.
2: And it's a limited edition, so don't forget, it won't be around forever. Couple of beer notes here. A popular local brewery and animal rescue organization asking if your pooch has what it takes to be Lexington's top dog. Mirror Twin Brewing and Saved by Fate Dog Rescue teamed up for their second Top Dog Beer Label Contest. Voters in the contest will select a local dog to be featured on the label of a special brew by Mirror Twin. You can just pick between one of my two dogs. I think either one of those would just be fine. Proceeds in the Donate to Vote contest will go to Save by Fate. These are great people, by the way. I've had some dealings with them. They save dogs and cats from Kentucky animal shelters and provide low-cost spay and neuter assistance. You can enter your dog through midnight August 31st. Voting has started, so there's an advantage to entering your dog early. A donation of $20 is required to enter your dog, and votes cost $1 per ballot. No maximum on how many votes somebody can buy. Saved by Fate has a goal to raise $25,000. So I guess you can flood the ballot box if you got enough dollars. Entry photos must be of your dog only. No AI-generated photos will be accepted. Do you have a dog, Kevin?
1: We had him for years, but now I have a 6-year-old. So, yeah, we haven't made that jump back into the dog world yet. We're waiting for him to get a little older.
2: Mm-hmm.
1: So, but it's about that time. They've tried me at least twice in the last year. So I may fold soon.
2: He's getting weak.
1: Yeah, I mean, the pressure's on, Cougar.
2: What else are the rules here? The dog is open to the contest is open to dogs residing in Fayette and six boarding counties: Scott, Woodford, Jessamine, Madison, Clark, and Bourbon. For contest rules, go to gogophotocontest.com/Lexington's Top Dog. And then there's Men's Fitness has got an article about the next wellness drink trend, Kevin: functional beer. That's what I need. I need my beer to be functional. Too often I've had a beer that wasn't functional. It made me dysfunctional. that's the function it had. This functional beer is a beer that's either non-alcoholic or has a low ABV. It's also fortified with vitamins and supplements. It's got caffeine for calm focus, as well as botanicals, electrolytes, and even probiotics. I don't know what it tastes like. It's experts have been saying people drink less these days, especially younger adults. It's a non-alcoholic, or though has a low APV. I don't know. Probably has a high price point, Kevin. And I'm not thinking the taste of this thing is going to be to my liking.
1: Yeah, I mean, I think it's a stab in the dark. I mean, to be honest with you, I mean, a non-alcoholic beer with vitamins. I mean, just take a vitamin and drink some water. I mean, what's the point? I don't understand the draw. You know, it's like going to a bar. You know, most people don't go to a bar and have a non-alcoholic beer. But, you know, those who do are usually with buddies that are drinking, so the bar still makes sense. But, you know, this, I just don't know if this will be a big deal or not.
2: It's got, and I don't know if I can pronounce all of these, aptogens and ashwagandha and rishishi for stress, nootropics. I don't know. No.
1: I take all that every day, Cruiser.
2: No. I'll just, I don't know. I'll just stick with water or something. I don't know. This is probably about as healthy as anything else. I don't know if you've been to Disney World or Disneyland lately. I got an article here from the Orange County Register out in California. Disneyland has raised their drink prices now. $20 cocktails are the norm at Disney these days. That's cheap.
1: For them.
2: For them, well.
1: I thought that was a Coke. I just paid that this summer with a Coke there.
2: Get out. You paid $20 for a Coke at, where'd you go, Disneyland or Disney World?
1: Disney World in Orlando. It was like $18 for a large Coke.
2: Get out.
1: But I got a souvenir cup, Cruiser.
2: Well, now, okay.
1: That made it all worth it.
2: That's, and where is that souvenir cup now?
1: In the cabinet way back in the deep end. It'll never be seen again. It's
2: never. Yeah, that's right. You're moving. I remember when we got this thing? Disneyland's raised the price of cocktails, beers, and premium spirits at bars and lounges throughout the Anaheim Theme Park Resort, according to Mickey Visit. The number of bar drinks priced at $20 or more increased 53%. Disneyland increased the price of most cocktails by an average of $1. A median price of a bar drink at Disneyland now is $21.
1: Whew.
2: Wow. The average price of a cocktail in America is $13.61. Of course, it's going to be higher in places like California, New York, New Jersey, and whatnot. Wow, that's just, see, get the bottle, make your own cocktails, do it at home.
1: Well, I think that this right here is why a lot of people, why the alcohol consumption is going down in the U.S.
2: Yeah.
1: And why people aren't buying as much going out. Yeah. I mean, you got to make a choice, and especially at Disney World. I mean, how many people actually go there to drink? But, you know, surely you can wait till you leave the property at night.
2: When they said it's the happiest place on earth, they didn't mean you had to get sloshed first.
1: That's right. Or we'll go bankrupt doing so.
2: Oh, really? I know. At Tide, anything this week, Kevin? Sampled anything you want to tell us about?
1: You know, we got the new, I think I may have mentioned it last week, but I'm not sure, the Blade & Bow. And then Jefferson's, you know, came out with their 250th anniversary bottle. And then we talked about the old Foresters already.
2: Mm-hmm.
1: But there's several coming this week. Wyoming Whiskey has a new one called State of the Union that I'm looking forward to trying. And then Frey Ranch, that's the place out in Nevada that does everything organic. They grow everything, do everything right on site, mm-hmm. all their own ingredients. They have a couple new ones coming out this fall, and they have a new membership club, the Tractor Club. So it kind of makes sense and fitting. Mm-hmm. But that's some of the latest stuff. And in Pittsburgh, up in Pittsburgh, PA, they're resurrecting an old bourbon brand, H. Obernauer. It's one that was well before pre-prohibition, and they're bringing that one back. So that'll be a new one to hit the market in the spring.
2: All right. Somebody wants to know if the Ashland Henry Clay bourbon is tax deductible. You're a finance guy. My understanding is that if you buy something for a charity, like a bottle of bourbon, and the proceeds are going to go to a charity, you can't deduct that because you got something for that, as opposed to if I just write a check for $100 and give it to them. I mean, that's been my understanding. So I don't know if this bourbon bottle would be. You might try it. What the heck?
1: Well, but if you buy it and then say gift it to a client, and you're a business owner. Mm-hmm. That could be deductible.
2: Yeah.
1: So it all depends on how you account for it.
2: Okay.
1: But normally, you are correct, Cruiser. If you buy it like that, 9 out of 10 times, it's not deductible.
2: Yeah, because you received something in return. You right. bought an item. Right. It's just the proceeds went to charity. That'll do it.
1: Make a donation to the charity, of course, and get a deduction, but
2: mm-hmm, right.
1: the bottle's going to run it out for you.
2: Kevin, thanks so much. It was fun. Have a great weekend. We'll talk to you next week.
1: Hey, you too, Cruiser. Thank you.
2: Kevin Stennett, go to thebourbonflight.com. Get caught up on what's going on with your favorite spirit. 84 now, feels like 89 downtown. 70 the low tonight. Tomorrow, numerous thunderstorms around. Some of those could put down some heavy rain. Otherwise, partly sunny, high in the mid to upper 80s. Some early showers are possible on Saturday. Then a sun and clouds mixed in 85 and sunny and hot Sunday, could get to 90. Right now it's partly to mostly cloudy, 84 on this Thursday late afternoon. And let's check traffic. Here's Deidre Ransdell.
3: Police have cleared the non-injury accident inbound Nicholasville Road just past East Tiverton Way. So things are going to start picking up in that area. It did slow us down for quite a bit, but everyone seems to be rolling smoothly again. First responders still on the scene of an injury collision outbound Alumni Drive at Man O' War Boulevard. So use caution in that area. This is Deidre with your afternoon traffic.
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0: Sodas at Rock the Country in Ashland a couple of weeks ago. Yeah, it's you better pack some cash or have that card loaded when you go to any event anymore, especially if you plan on doing any eating or drinking. 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
20: Hey, Cruiser, thanks for taking my call.
0: Yes,
20: $30 for a place for an event in Ashland. Like, good Lord. Come on. You kidding me?
0: Yeah.
20: Hey, I had a question for you. Like, all this data center talk kind of got me going down like a little wormhole here. Like, when I first moved to Lexington about 21 years ago was when all that EPA stuff and then LexServe started up.
0: Yeah.
20: Wasn't that supposed to end, like, after, like, a certain amount of money was raised to, like, settle the fines and, like, fix it? Like, have you heard anything? Like, is this just, like, something that's going to be around forever?
0: You know, I don't know. I don't know where it went on for years, obviously, and it was a settlement with the EPA, and there were certain things that the city was mandated to do, certain improvements in construction that the city had to do to get its storm sewer and wastewater systems in line. I don't know if that work is still going on or not. I wouldn't suspect it is, because you're right. That was a couple of decades ago.
20: Yeah, that was like 2005, and I just got my bill the other day, and I was like, wait, wasn't this like...
0: Is there a charge there for EPA or something on your bill?
20: No, it's just a straight LexServe bill. It's like you get I always get it the same day as my water bill.
0: The LexServe, yeah.
20: Like, make up different numbers, yeah. Like, and it's like who's running this thing? Like, I have no idea what this thing is at this point. Like, I thought this was supposed to be done 10 years ago. Like, once we hit like a certain threshold, and I don't see them working on the sewer systems anymore. So. I don't know.
0: Well,
20: I
0: think
20: got me thinking, like,
0: if I'm not mistaken, that used to be in your water bill, and then it became, like you say, its own separate entity, LexServes. And I don't know, that may include sanitation as well in your LexServe bill.
20: What was the deal? Weren't they just like dumping like waste like under the, like they weren't processing? What was the deal? It was really bad. Like,
0: yeah, it was really bad. I mean, there were people. We talked about this not too long ago. There were people that died. There were two women that died, got swept away by stormwaters one night.
20: Oh yeah, that was when I was at UK my freshman year. Yeah. That was terrible.
0: It was on Nicholasville Road.
20: Week of school.
0: Yeah. So
20: it was right where alumni hits it right there.
0: Right.
20: It was two students. Yeah.
0: That was horrible. So, I'm going to have to reacquaint myself with some of this, and I don't know. I would imagine the repairs are finished by now, that we've done everything to be now in compliance with the EPA. But I'm sure we're still going to pay for it for a long period of time. And you know, you're paying. LexServe's going to be infrastructure. I think sanitation is on there as well, too. So.
20: Yeah, I'm just curious about, like, what the status of this is, because, like, we were told it's a temporary thing, and then... two plus decades later, I see a bill. Like, I don't know.
0: Nothing's temporary when it comes
20: to
0: government charges. I'll look into it, Tim. Thanks, buddy. I'll make a call or I'll reach out to the city and see if I can get a status on the EPA thing. But yeah, once they start a tax or some new fee or new bill, it doesn't go away. And this isn't going to go away either. And look, I mean, I just hope that some of the money, I hope they're conscious about infrastructure and keeping up with infrastructure repair, not just the city, but then also, and not just with what they were mandated to do by the EPA, but, and the water company too, because you're seeing this, there's a lot of problems, like in Puerto Rico right now. I've got some water stories that I was going to bring up on the program today. You've got issues with drought and then infrastructure that's been ignored for years. Got to take a break. It is 85 right now with partly cloudy skies in downtown Lexington. 70 degrees our low tonight. Numerous showers and thunderstorms possible tomorrow. Some of those storms could be heavy. Then rain could stick around early on Saturday and then clear out with a sun and cloud mix in 85 after tomorrow's high in the mid to upper 80s, and then 90 with partly sunny skies on Sunday. Let's check out the latest on Lexington traffic. For that, we go to Deidre Ransdell.
21: We are accident and delay free in the Lexington area, but we do have isolated thunderstorms. They have rolled through Nicholasville, the Valley View Ferry area, Richmond, and are on the way to Winchester, so be careful on the roadways. I'm Deidre with your afternoon traffic.
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0: Frank writes in on the Stuttgart Motors text line, the EPA remedial sanitation system or sanitary system replacement projects are not yet finished. I have dealt with them from day one. There are several active projects around Lexington right now. The sewer tax will never go away. Well, of course, no, of course not. Thanks, Frank, for the update. I'll see what I can find out from the city. But I'm telling you about this water thing. Puerto Rico starts water rationing in San Juan and other major cities as crisis deepens. You've been hearing about this dwindling Colorado River, and that's creating water and power challenges. Remember, power generation, those big rivers. You got seven states that rely on the river out there: Arizona, California, Colorado, Nevada, New Mexico, Wyoming, and Utah. In those states, the Colorado River provides water for farming, municipal use, industrial use, and human consumption. Arizona is being particularly hard hit, and these states are fighting over, you know, Arizona feels like they're getting cheated here, and they are particularly hard hit. Katie Hobbs, the governor of Arizona, said in a statement that there's a plan. The Arizona Department of Water Resources said in a statement that a cut of, and I guess this is what the EPA wants them to do, a cut of 3 million acre feet per year. I don't know exactly what that means, but I guess that is 3 million acre feet per year. That's, I guess, your cut of the river. She says the Department of Water Resources said that would devastate Arizona's water users and its economies. Katie Hobbs, the governor, said the plan contains unacceptable options that include the federal government forcing Arizona to take the majority of draconian water cutbacks. Governor Lombardo, rather, of Nevada, the plan seeks to impose unrealistic reductions on Nevada and our water users. There have been negotiations here on what to do about this. The river's been in drought for more than 25 years. Its levels have fallen over time. A recent study from NASA found that since 2002, Colorado River reservoirs and aquifers have lost a total of 52 cubic kilometers of water. So there's that. And Puerto Rico, I mentioned their issues. And then even here locally, Casey County has a water shortage, and they may have to push back the start of school by a week. They only recognized the severity of the problem about 2 months ago, according to Superintendent Barry Lee. Around mid-June, we realized we were in a pretty severe water crisis. So looking at our school schedule and conservation efforts within the county, we decided it would be best to push it back a week. They're going to add 5 minutes to every school day to make up for the lost time once they do open. The water shortage is also affecting school sports programs. District's been purchasing bottled water for athletic teams rather than using water at school facilities. They've eliminated pressure washing, which they normally do during the summer, and they've reduced the washing of school buses. So that's significant there in Casey County. Let's grab a call. Here's David on 97.3 FM and 590 AM WVLK. Hello, David.
4: Hey, Chris. How you doing?
0: I'm good. How you doing?
4: Doing fine. Hey, you were talking about a two-foot hot dog for $45.
0: Mm-hmm. Yeah.
4: Well, two odd fellows, I think, became partners in a restaurant out in Arizona, Alice Cooper and Randy Johnson.
0: Randy Johnson, the former Major League Baseball pitcher?
4: Right.
0: Okay.
4: And they had either a two-foot or a three-foot hot dog. And guess what they called it?
0: No, what?
4: You remember Randy Johnson's nickname?
0: Oh, gosh. No, I don't. I remember he was a big, tall, lanky guy.
4: Yeah, his nickname was the Big Unit.
0: That's what they call their three-footer?
4: Yeah, the Big Unit.
0: How do you must? I thought about that with the two-foot hot dog. You got to have a custom-made bun, just like you would have with a foot-long hot dog.
4: Oh yeah, the only reason I know about it is I used to be a freak watching Anthony Bourdain.
0: Mm-hmm.
4: He did that southern trip, cross-country trip.
0: Yeah,
4: and he ended up in his restaurant. And he sat down and had the Big Unit with Alice Cooper. And that was just one giant bun, one giant hot dog.
0: Wow, the Big Unit. I love that. Do they still serve it? Is it still around?
4: I don't know. It's been years.
0: That's years, yeah. Yeah, I haven't heard anything about that.
4: I mean, I'm you know, I'm 59 years old, and I think it might have been 4 or 5 before Anthony passed.
0: Yeah.
4: And I was like, I was 8 years old giggling, Big Unit.
0: I know, like Beavis and Butthead, Big Unit. He said Big Unit. David, thanks. I appreciate it. The Big Unit. I do remember him. I can picture him in my mind, Randy Johnson, the baseball pitcher. That's great. Let's see here. Do I want to do wildfire on the prediction markets or Buc-ee's? You know, Buc-ee's doesn't own Beavers. Okay, you know, Beavers have been around longer than Buc-ee's. I'm beginning to, I get it if Buc-ee's wants to sue somebody. I'm trying to think here. There is a lawsuit. Okay, there was a business that did coffee and food and a Western-themed miniature city called Buc-ee's. Buc-ee. Okay, that's pretty close. I get it. Let's see. But it seems like anybody that uses a beaver, there's even a community, and I know this because I went to the University of Dayton. There is a little suburb called Beaver Creek. Been there for, I don't know how long, forever. It was there when I went to school decades ago at the University of Dayton. And they opened, a guy named Vic Bapari opened a mini mart, Beaver's mini mart, back in 2018. This was years before Buc-ee's expanded out of Texas and long before its first Ohio store north of Dayton in April. The news outlet reports beavers are a popular figure all across Beaver. It's called Beaver Creek is the name of the town. I mean, the high school mascot has different versions of the rodent on their mascots. Numerous businesses use beavers. Well, this Beaver's Mini Mart's being sued by Buc-ee's. There's been articles lately about how litigious Buc-ee's is. And if you use a beaver or really any kind of animal, they've gone after places. In March 2013, they sued a Texas-based convenience store called Chick's, claiming that Chick's stem from similar concepts, including site and store design, product variety, construction, and logo. The Chick's logo depicted two smiling chickens back-to-back against a red, yellow, and black background. Buc-ee's claimed the logo copied Buc-ee's iconic marks like color, shapes, and fonts. You don't own red, yellow, and black, and you don't own beavers. Now, I get it. If somebody wants to screw around and do a similar name with the hyphen and the double E's and the apostrophe, I get it. And maybe somebody does a beaver logo that's very, very similar. But they're suing even if the mascot's not a beaver. And in this particular case, it's in a town called Beaver Creek. And they're going after this little store. Well, and this is starting to make some national news because there are people that are standing up for the store. Cincy Shirts, an apparel brand co-owned by comedian Josh Sneed and artist Darren Overholzer, has designed a T-shirt and hat in support of the Beaver Mini Mart, which is that small corner store that's been located in the middle of a neighborhood in Beaver Creek, Ohio, for more than 2 decades and is now facing a legal battle against Buc-ee's. I know most of these little places are going to cave because they don't have the big bucks that Buc-ee's is going to have. I guess you saw what John Oliver's doing on Last Week Tonight. John Oliver has, they have created a grinning beaver logo, the way I understand it. It's Mr. Nutterbutter. It's a squirrel. And it looks similar to the Buc-ee's logo, and basically Oliver is threatening Buc-ee's to sue them. Buc-ee's loves to sue other companies, particularly those with animal mascots, Oliver said. He also points out that Buc-ee's has won almost all the cases because the other companies opt to settle, yeah, or redesign their logos. They just fold. They don't have the kind of money to fight this in court that Buc-ee's would have. Oliver quotes one legal expert who says Buc-ee's should be careful with this strategy because the more you sue these smaller companies, the higher the chance you might run into one that has the means to fight back. And so Oliver says that's where we come in. So they're picking a fight with Buc-ee's on the logos and the thing. And I just, it's getting a little ridiculous in terms of what Buc-ee's considers to be a violation of their trademarks. I mean, you don't own beavers and you don't own certain colors. Now, I can believe that there have been convenience stores or similar type stores that have tried to jump on the Buc-ee's. I love that in Coming to America where John Amos had McDowell's. And he was all, remember that? In the movie Coming to America, and he was always running from McDonald's. He was trying to sue him. You know, I get that. I can understand a McDonald's trying to sue a McDowell's, especially when McDowell's had the same sort of logo with the arches. Here's another thing about Bucky's, the Beaver Mini Mart. They're miles from the nearest interstate, and they don't sell gas. So there's another dissimilarity with Bucky's. They don't sell gas. They're miles from the nearest interstate. Oh, but Bucky says their customers may be confused by the Mini Mart's logo, which features a smiling beaver standing tall next to the store's name in red letter font. I haven't driven through Beaver Creek, Ohio in a while, but I can imagine it. You could just count the beavers, probably, that are being displayed by various stores or as the mascot of schools in Beaver Creek, Ohio, for goodness sakes. Surprised Bucky's just doesn't sue the whole town. You got to change your name. We're Bucky's. We own beavers. Jerry Mathers, you're not the beaver anymore. Let's see. Well, if you want to get away from Disneyland's $20 plus cocktails, you could go to Universal Studios Hollywood and come in contact with the measles. Yes, we had beaten this, but now somebody with measles spent 11 hours roaming the car park on Sunday inside a packed park. Now that has sparked a public health alert. All for a disease we had conquered. Somebody visited Universal Studios Hollywood between 10 a.m. and 9 p.m., and they may have been exposed to the highly contagious virus. Countries had over 2,300 confirmed cases this year. As of late July, the highest total since 1991. And of course, measles can spread. It can spread for up to 4 days before the signature rash appears and for 4 days afterwards. Officials said anyone who was at Universal Studios Hollywood during the exposure window could develop symptoms 7 to 21 days after exposure. I guess if they're not inoculated. There was another theme park. Orange County, California health officials warning that an infected international traveler had visited Disneyland and Goofy's Kitchen while contagious. Have we checked Goofy's Kitchen for that cyclospora parasite? Potentially exposing thousands of guests. So. You feel like sometimes we're going backwards in some ways. You know, we talk about data centers and AI and all that stuff moving forward, but in some areas, I feel like we go backwards. All right, let's check the 3-day forecast and the traffic one more time. 85 degrees currently downtown, down to 70 tonight with partly cloudy skies. Partly sunny, numerous thunderstorms tomorrow, an unsettled day. Some of that rain may be heavy at times, high in the mid to upper 80s. Sun and clouds mixed with isolated storms possible early on Saturday, mid 80s, and then we start to get to the upper 80s and near 90, and some hot weather to kick off next week. That'll start on Sunday, and we'll be in the 90s on Monday. 85 now at 97.3 FM and 590 AM WVLK. And a look at Lexington traffic coming now from Deidre Ransdell.
5: Just a heads up for you. Saturday night in downtown Lexington, it's time for a Midsummer Night's Run, and many streets will be closed. The first one, Limestone between Vine Street and Bar Street, that will close at 5 p.m. on Saturday. Others closing around 6, Richmond Road at Main Street from Shinaway to Upper Vine Street between Old Vine and Main, Midland Avenue between Winchester and Main, Short Street between Upper and Elm, and several others in downtown Lexington. Midsummer Night's Run runs from 7 p.m. to about 9:30. Have a great evening. I'm Deidre with your traffic.
0: It was in 1991 on this day the World Wide Web made its public debut as a means of accessing web pages over the internet. Boy, did that change everything. We'll wrap up the week tomorrow. See you then.
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15: He says the decision was unfair. I'm Lisa Lucera, Fox News. That's why President Trump signed executive orders to end so-called birth tourism in the state after the Supreme Court decision in June upheld birthright citizenship.

0: Fifth Amendment privilege.
1: Fox's Jared Halpern at the White House. A detective in Spokane County, Washington, says Aaron Farinacci, the man accused of setting one of the area's wildfires, confessed and said he planned to set the fire for weeks. Wall Street stocks edged lower. The Dow lost 464. The Nasdaq minus 15. 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
2: Got more of the same on the way Thursday. Partly sunny skies, a few showers and storms developing. The heat of the afternoon, highs in the upper 80s. Scattered showers and storms Friday, highs still holding around the mid to upper 80s. And by Saturday, a few showers and storms early, then gradually clearing out, highs, you guessed it, right around the mid 80s. I'm meteorologist Tom Ackerman with your LEX 18 Storm Tracker forecast on Lexington's news, traffic, and weather station, 97.3 FM WVLK.
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0: America. 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Our number, 877-381-3811, 877-381-3811. I begin the show by saying happy birthday to my lovely wife, Julie. And I'm very lucky to have her. I truly am. She's a wonderful lady, very smart, great lawyer on her own. Of course, she's beautiful. And she's general counsel at America First Legal, which is a great legal organization run by Gene Hamilton, founded by Stephen Miller. And she works very, very hard, and she's very good at it. So there we go. Happy birthday, honey. Now, you know, I touched on this the other day, but I'm interested in your input on this. Now, we have a lot to talk about this evening, but I'm interested in your input. And that's this. This issue of affordability, I'm reading, watching, and hearing some people in the conservative movement, or at least in the fringes of the conservative movement, sound like leftists. Some of them even sound like socialist light. And that is, younger people today have it harder than people in the past. When it comes to student loan debt, when it comes to the difficulty of buying homes and so forth and so on. And I got to thinking, and I'm going to talk about this on Saturday's Life, Liberty, Levin on Fox as well, but I got to thinking, is that true? I mean, is that really true? And then you have isolationists, woke right isolationists, who insist that the war with the Iran is causing inflation. Now, we know that's not true. Inflation was much higher before the war with Iran during the Biden regime. Inflation was much higher than even under the Biden regime under Carter when there was no war. It's at 12.5%. I remember having to pay that on my first home, on the mortgage. So these statements are not true. And as a matter of fact, the entire defense budget, even putting aside this war, which is a piece of it, the entire defense budget is at a very low level in terms of the percentage of the gross domestic product. What's causing inflation is massive government spending, redistribution of wealth, apart from the military. Apart from the military. The military has been slashed and cut and reduced. And that's what's causing daily deficits, yearly deficits, and an overall massive debt. And that's what results in inflation. And, of course, that budget that Biden and the Democrats passed that no Republican at all voted for, which they called it, ironically and intentionally lied through their teeth, the Inflation Reduction Act, was the Climate Change Act, really, and they just threw literally trillions of dollars at these ideological objectives. That's what causes inflation. Not the war in Iran. They used to say during the Vietnam War that when we had inflation and massive debt, the problem was you can't fight a war and have massive domestic spending at the same time. There may be some truth to that. I mean, you can do it, but you will pay for it with inflation and so forth. And I believe there's some truth to that. But all this aside for a moment, the accuracy of the allegation, but my point is it's not accurate. But putting this aside, we have a generation of Americans, many of whom are gone now. In their youth, they went through the Great Depression, which was extremely difficult, where 25% of the population was unemployed. Even those who were employed, many of them were not earning very much. Businesses were folding at a historic level like we've never seen before. And yet, those young people who became our grandparents and great-grandparents, they did whatever they had to do, not just to survive, but to claw their way back. Now that is hard. Now that is difficult. We're not talking about the price of a burrito or a taco or an extra dollar on a gallon of gasoline here. We're talking about complete economic collapse. That is difficult. And even as we were coming out of the Depression in the 1940s, there was World War II. Now, there was a draft of young people, but also many volunteered, like my father and my grandfather. But there was a draft. And by the time it was over, 16 million Americans fought in that war. 16 million. Again, under very horrific conditions, I should say. In jungles, on islands, in the middle of the winter, in Europe. You know the history, most of you anyway. You've seen the films. Young people, young men, for the most part. Many of them didn't come back. There were over 600,000 casualties and hundreds of thousands killed. Now let's rewind to today. Let's circle back. The overwhelming majority of us are unaffected by the war in Iran. Obviously, there are families that are affected, but less than 1% of the American public is in the military, whether it's active military, the reserves, or what have you. Less than 1%. It's all voluntary. There's no draft. So young men don't have to worry about going to war. Back then, they went to war. Many of them volunteered, but you get my point. That's a tough time. That's a tough time. We talk about this war going on too long because the price of a gallon of gasoline has gone up. And that's not always the case, by the way, but think about the arguments that are being made today. How insignificant and silly they sound. And online, a debate about how much a taco costs. Some people are arguing burritos, some people are arguing taco. You could argue a kumquat. It's just so stupid. Some guy starts with, it's $20. I had to pay $20 for whatever it was, a burrito or a taco. It was only $20 because he used DoorDash. DoorDash. A car delivery food service, right, Mr. Producer? So he had to pay for the guy to get in the car, the gal, and drive to him, pick it up, drive to him, give him the taco or burrito, and leave. The taco and the burrito themselves didn't cost $20. You could make a taco or burrito for a whole lot less than $20. You can go to Taco Bell and get it for a whole lot less. I don't want to say I've done that. That'll upset my wife, but I actually did it the other night. But it's true. And then all the comments by so-called conservatives or fringe conservatives. We can't win elections by downplaying what young people have to put up with. Obviously, when you're young and starting out, you have to work your way through the system. You have to climb the ladder. You have to earn your spurs. You know, the whole thing. You're not handed an executive job. You're not handed a $250,000 a year job. You're not handed a small business to run. Most people aren't. The average young person has to figure out what they want to do and pursue it. And while you're pursuing it, often you're struggling somewhat. I don't understand. Like conservatives are sounding like socialists or leftists. And by the way, undermining the president and undermining our own elections. I'm not saying you have to run on that in an election, you young people, you know. I'm not saying that. But I'm saying we have to deal with reality. And the reality is they're now arguing for more government to step in and do something. That's been the problem. The government stepping in, redistributing wealth, creating economic dislocation, and bigger debt, bigger yearly deficits, and inflation. Government creates inflation, not business, not the private sector, not you and me. Government creates inflation. And no, the Iran military operation has not created inflation. Inflation was bigger under Biden when we weren't in Iran. Inflation was massive under Carter. Massive. And nobody asked under Biden what the price of a taco was or a burrito. Nobody was talking about affordability in the sense that they talk about it today. And people are saying, well, since this war now, we have to run on affordability. Excuse me. Mamdani won election by the skin of his teeth, but he won an election campaigning on affordability, and that election was held last November. And he campaigned on that issue last summer, before we went into Iran. So we basically have these sort of woke right isolationists who will use anything, who are looking for any argument. Some of them actually believe it, to prevent us from defending ourselves, from taking preemptive military action against a country that has been killing our people for 47 years, promises to have nuclear weapons, and is ideologically and religiously committed to blowing us off the face of the earth. I'm happy to engage the substance of this discussion about whether or not we should have gone into Iran, if they'll just cool it with their little sloganeering from time to time. More than happy to have that debate. But now they're trying to claim that that's what causes inflation or did? The price of a taco? They sound like the left. They sound like Bernie Sanders, actually. Okay, and I'll say what I actually said about 8-10 months ago, but I'll say it again. Okay, ready? No, young people today do not have it as hard as young people had it 50, 60, 70, 80 years ago. They simply don't. There, I said it. I'll be right back.
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17: Is the reason why liberals hate this show. But listen anyway. They know they're probably wrong. 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

know what wins elections, ladies and gentlemen? The truth. Our ideas, they win elections. It's been my contention, and I think the president might even agree with me on this, that MAGA, most of it anyway, most of you, are former Tea Party activists and supporters. Tea Party didn't just go away. No. And we here have been part of the Tea Party movement from day one with my book, Liberty and Tyranny. You people now with websites, podcasts, self-identified influencers, narcissistic in that respect and more, who think they know what you think, who think they have your pulse. They have no communication with you whatsoever. They have no connection to you whatsoever. The purest form of communication, mass communication, is this one, conservative talk radio. This is part of the reason why many of these so-called podcasters and influencers don't go on radio or ignore radio. The fact of the matter is that I can hear from you, that you hear from me. We know what our ratings are. We know how big the audience is. We know we have affiliates really in every corner of the country, in every state, every county, every town, every city. That's the nature of what I do in particular. And I know how you feel. I know what you think because you tell me. And because I have these discussions with you each and every day, 3 hours a day, 5 days a week. And these other people are sitting in their basement. They turn on their laptops or they're using their iPhones or their iPads or whatever they use. And they're popping off as if they have some sense of who you are, what you think, what you believe. They have no sense of any of it. They just seek to project onto you. You could be the general population, Republicans, conservatives, MAGA, and who knows what from their perspective. They project their ideology onto you, and they insist this is what you want and what you believe. They don't have the foggiest idea, and most of them are dead wrong. We'll be right back.

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1: Agency. Here's your LEX 18 Storm Tracker Forecast. We have already seen a few thunderstorms popping up today, and I expect many of those to continue fading into the evening and will dry out into the night. Overnight lows will drop off to about 70. For Friday, it's likely a quiet start before the heat, humidity, and eventually thunderstorm action ramps up again. Some of the rain will be heavy. Afternoon highs will climb back into the upper 80s. I'm meteorologist Emily McKinney on Lexington's news, traffic, and weather station, 97.3 FM, WVLK.
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1: Feeling great today. You know why, America? My printer's working, my laptop's working, and most of all, the Comrex, the sort of the core to my ability to communicate with you and broadcast with you, is working. Yesterday, we had a hell of a problem. Today, it's like, it's smooth as ice, as we say. Smooth as ice. What's that? Yeah, good point. I hope I didn't jinx it. Now, this guy, El Sayed, is a cancer in the body politic. And I'm really getting sick and tired of these racists, these bigots, these anti-Semite Jew haters, Islamists, and Marxists, putting down my country, putting down you. When these guys put down America, they're attacking you. They're attacking your grandparents, your great-grandparents. They're attacking you. America is you. And I'm sick of these people, many of them newly to this country or their parents newly to this country. They show up. They've contributed absolutely zero to this nation. Zero. Or individuals, maybe they're families have been here a while, who've contributed absolutely zero to this nation. Like Bernie Sanders has contributed nothing. But El Sayed, Hassan Pucker, they've contributed nothing. Zero. Not their family, their parents, their grandparents, nothing. And they come here and they tear us down like we're some kind of third world country. And they exploit, as we've talked before, our liberty, our freedom of speech, in order to destroy our liberty and our freedom of speech. Now, you know who gets this? You know who understands this the most? Not these so-called college educated, because I think those two words don't go together anymore, unless you're in the hard sciences, like physics, you know, something like that. But if you're not in the hard sciences, if you're in the behavioral sciences, like political science and social science and something like this, you won't get it. You're probably a radical kook, not everybody, but the vast majority of you, and you know I'm right. Or you're some other soft course, like journalism, or something of that sort. You're probably a lost soul, or you know, being in those classes or having been in them, that most of the people you were there with, they're lost now, and they're gone, they're off on the left doing something stupid or whatever. But what's interesting is the 15 counties in Michigan, the 15 counties in Michigan that are overwhelmingly blue-collar, no college towns, they went for El Sayed's opponent. He didn't win a single one of them. Not one. I've told you before that these communist revolutionaries, they don't come from the quote-unquote the people. They come out of universities. They were teachers. They were lawyers. Castro was a lawyer. Mao was a teacher. Lenin was sort of a philosopher. And down the line. Now, there are exceptions to that, of course, but I'm talking about the big cases. And it's that way today. It's that way today. So the revolutions are not coming from the bottom up. They're coming out of the universities, the colleges, the elite, the elitists. Harry Enten, a data analyst, or the data analyst for CNN, who's very good, actually, now says the Democrat odds of winning Michigan because of El Sayed is quite low, or it's dropped quite significantly. Here's what he said. Cut one, go.
2: You know, once El Sayed became the favorite for that nomination, and now that he's actually become the nominee, Democratic chances have fallen dramatically. You can see it right here, Cast Your Prediction Odds. Take a look here. Chance to win the Michigan Senate race. You go back to April at this point in the month, Dems had a 79% chance. Look how that number has fallen dramatically. Down we go in Lake Michigan. Now we're talking about just a 59% chance, while Mike Rogers, the Republican nominee, look at this, 21% chance, basically doubling now up to a 41% chance. So the people who are putting their money where their mouths are, quite skeptical at this point, or at least significantly more skeptical, that Democrats will be able to hold on to the Michigan Senate seat with El Sayed as the nominee, though I still should note he is the slight favorite here.
1: Well, let me say something about this. This is very troubling to me that he has a 59% chance of winning, they say, the betting odds. Now, I don't personally believe that, but I've told you when people come up to me and they think I'm Nostradamus and they want me to tell them, are we going to win? Is this going to win? Is that going to win? I say, that's not the right question. The question is, what are you doing to help us win in your own role, in your own community, in your own street? What are you doing? Because if you're doing nothing, it's going to be harder to win and we might lose. That's always my answer. That's always my answer. So I don't like this 59% chance of winning for a guy that dismisses 9/11, for a guy who chooses Hamas over the elected government of Israel, for a guy who does hate Jews, even though he pretends he doesn't, for a guy whose family is linked with the most extremist terror front groups like CARE, his father-in-law's relationship with CARE in Michigan is significant, and things of that sort. These are all telltale signs. These are all realities. And it amazes me that on the radical left, whether it's communism or the Islamism and so forth, if somebody has a relationship with the Klan or neo-Nazis or something like that, we conservatives, we Republicans are appalled, and we reject them. And there's no way we would be circling the wagons around him or her. No way. But that's not how the Democrats work. Power, and more power. That's how they work. If you read my book on power, you know what I mean. Mike Rogers, the Republican who's running against El Sayed at a rally yesterday, cut two, and I think a lot of you can identify with this. Go.
3: Ever in my lifetime, thought I would be running against a guy who believed that America deserved 9/11. I'm telling you, this is about the heart and soul of our country. The whole country is looking at us here in Michigan. They're looking at you. And they're hoping we do everything that we can do together to make sure that we stop this in its tracks. You cannot have an anti-American 9/11 America's fault candidate win an election, and I don't care where it is, but we're not going to let it happen here in Michigan.
1: Amen. Amen. The battle lines are drawn. The pro-terrorist, pro-Hamas, pro-Muslim Brotherhood, pro-Al-Qaeda, pro-Mao, pro-Marxist side, and versus us. El Sayed on MS Now yesterday. Cut three, go. Actually, I believe it's CNN if it's Caitlin Collins. On CNN yesterday, go.
4: He said that you need to renounce people like the left-wing streamer Hassan Piker, who was campaigning.
1: Now, why
4: do
1: they call him the left-wing streamer? You know, a left-winger would be somebody like a George McGovern type in years past, something like that. It's not a left-winger. Not a left-winger. He's an Islamist Marxist. Why won't CNN call these people what they actually are? Go ahead.
4: In Michigan on Monday night, I believe last night as well. Do you have any plans to do that?
5: Look, I'll tell you this. I'm less focused on folks who are campaigning with me, more focused on the folks I'm campaigning to. And I think it's important
1: to
5: say
1: they have all these clever lines, yet the company you keep does matter. And he is close to this Hassan puker who said that we deserve 9/11, says he has no allegiance to this country, who says Mao was one of the greatest men to ever walk the planet. He wears a Mao uniform. I mean, we're supposed to ignore all this. I mean, would you be seen with a person like that? Would you befriend that person or have that person befriend you, ladies and gentlemen? I wouldn't be anywhere near a person like that. And yet, I'm more focused on who I'm campaigning to than who is, campaigning with you. Excuse me. We can walk and chew gum at the same time. We're focused on both. Go ahead.
5: With the folks who you want to elect you. I think that's clearly what's gone wrong with Senator Fetterman. It's clear he probably doesn't spend much time in Pennsylvania because he was campaigning with Bernie Sanders and now wants to...
1: spends a lot of time in Pennsylvania. In fact, whenever he's on our show, he's calling in or he's from doing Pennsylvania. So why is he attacking Fetterman now? Because Fetterman's calling him out, one of the few Democrats who says this guy's crazy. We shouldn't be supporting this guy. He's hurting our party. There's no way, no way we should be supporting this guy. And in other words, I have to attack him. And well, I don't know how much time he spends in Pennsylvania. A lot. Go ahead.
5: I don't know if he still thinks he's a Democrat or not. But look, I'm hoping to get
1: to the
5: U.S.
1: He thinks he's a Democrat or not. He is the kind of Democrat that Pennsylvanians typically like. But a Democrat or not, let me ask you something, ladies and gentlemen. Does this underscore the problem? So the Democrat Party now is like El Sayed. Pro-care and terror groups and terror front groups? Pro-Marxism? Anti-Constitution? He says basically that's what the Democrat Party is today, I guess. Go ahead.
5: You can hash that conversation out in person. But for right now, I'm focused on winning my state so that we can win a Democratic majority in the fall.
1: Mm-hmm. Hassan Piker, today, his buddy, cut four ago.
6: At some point, we got to realize, like, this 9/11 stuff is just only being weaponized as a way to make Muslims and Muslim candidates look bad. Like, it's a permission structure for Islamophobia.
1: Hey, look, a-hole. You were born in this country. Your parents took you back to Turkey where you're radicalized. Then you came back here to go to college, and you're a piece of crap. That's all you are. You're a piece of gum on the bottom of my shoe. Not because you're Muslim, because you're a disgusting, disgusting puke. That's why. Now, let me explain something to you. You're the one who said that we deserve 9/11. You're the one trashing Muslims. You're the one smearing Muslims. You're the one giving Muslims a bad name. People hear what you say and they respond to it. And we're not going to close our ears and our eyes to it. We're not going to be intimidated by your BS or anybody else's. We're not talking about Islamophobia. There's no phobia. It's reality. What comes out of your big fat mouth. And when people take to the street, whether it's Fifth Avenue, whether it's Dearbornistan or some other part of this country, where thousands of military-age men are marching down the street, not praying, marching down the street with flags, beating their chests, clicking their heels, we notice. They want to be noticed. Well, we notice. And we're not going to just roll over and play dead. You stupid you-know-what bum. How's that? Bum. I'll be right back.
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0: Hassan Piker, probably sick of this guy, and so am I. But I use him as a foil, and it's important that we use him as a foil because he's representative of the poison that is spreading in our country. And it will destroy us. If we're not aware of it, we don't call it by the name it is, we don't confront it and defeat it and crush it. So he calls Haley Stevens voters, that is, the voters who voted for her and not El Said, and he barely won, by the way. He calls them Islamophobic pieces of S. Islamophobic pieces of S. And here it is. Cut five. Go.
1: Like, everyone being like, Abdul has a ton of work to do mending bridges. Here's the f***ing take nuke for you, okay? You are all unbelievably Islamophobic pieces of s***, okay?
0: Okay, this is what Americans need to understand, especially Democrats. You are despised and hated by these people. Do you understand? They are conquering your party. They're taking it over. And they're more than happy to do it with your support, with your votes. You've got to break loose from this mindset where it's party, party, party, party. I've always been a Democrat. My parents were Democrats. We vote Democrat. I can't vote Republican. We hate Republicans. You need to understand that when you're in line at your precinct, and when you're sending in your ballot via the mail, if you're voting Democrat today, you're voting with these people, and you're voting for these people. Do you understand what I'm saying? You can't say anymore, I reject this, but I'm a Democrat, and I'm voting Democrat. No, you don't reject it then. They are taking over your party. And when you're voting for Democrats, despite the fact that they're taking over your party, you are destroying yourselves. You've got to think more independently. In a world that's turning more increasingly against Israel, I'm proud to stand with Pastors John and Matt Hagee and Hagee Ministries. For decades, Hagee Ministries has stood with the people of Israel through prayer and compassion and action. And one of the incredible organizations they support helps bring children from some of the poorest, most difficult places in the world to Israel for life-saving heart surgery. 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The doctors there couldn't do anything for her. So in 2007, she was brought to Israel for surgery. It was successful. 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She's healthy. 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
12: He calls it a crackdown. I'm Lisa Lucera, Fox News. President Trump says he's trying to limit so-called birth tourism in the U.S.
13: A pair of executive orders signed by the president intend to put new limits on children granted birthright citizenship.
14: They've taken birthright citizenship and they've made a joke out of it.
13: One order expands the list of categories of individuals whose children do not qualify for automatic citizenship. Another aims to clamp down on visas for foreign visitors suspected of traveling to the U.S. to have a child. A recent Supreme Court ruling blocked an executive order from President Trump that sought to deny birthright citizenship for children born to parents living in the U.S. illegally.
12: Fox's Jared Halpern at the White House. A deal to regulate commercial shipping through the Strait of Hormuz appears to be close.
15: The agreement would give Iran control over ships entering the strait and Oman control over departing ships. The U.S. is expected to reject any demands from Iran for transit fees. There are also other flashpoints of violence threatening diplomacy. In Israel, funerals today for the two Israeli soldiers killed in southern Lebanon. Israeli military officials say the two were killed and four more wounded by an explosion during a building search of a suspected Hezbollah threat.
12: Fox's Steve Harrigan in Tel Aviv. Meanwhile, the wider conflict remains as a Saudi official says multiple intelligence reports indicate Iraqi militias working with the Houthis are preparing to attack Saudi Arabia under the guidance of Iran's Revolutionary Guard. As the Iran conflict wears on, President Trump waving off concerns the U.S. munitions stockpile is running low.
14: We have a certain type.

0: 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Afternoon highs will climb back into the upper 80s. I'm meteorologist Emily McKinney on Lexington's news, traffic, and weather station, 97.3 FM, WVLK.
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15: Hello, America. Mark Levin here. Our number, and we'll take calls at the bottom of the last hour, next hour, 877-381-3811. 877-381-3811. The call board fills up very fast. Just a heads up. From the Jerusalem Post, as the world looks away, Iran continues brutal hangings of protesters to crush the next uprising. I will continue to push for arming these people. I don't know why we're not, but it's very upsetting to me, very frustrating, quite frankly. Iran's campaign.

0: campaign of executions as part of a wider attempt to reverse the defiance of January, dismantle protest networks, and reassert control over the society, writes Alec Winston. At dawn on July 28, the Islamic Republic of Iran publicly hanged Abolfazi Safi Bajani and Amar Hossein Safari Hosanbaldi in Alkhani Square in Isfahan. Security forces had filled the square overnight. Videos circulating online appeared to show people gathering in an attempt to stop the executions before they were dispersed, with several reportedly injured and arrested. The two men had been detained during January's uprising and convicted in a mass case involving clashes in the square, the deaths of security personnel, and allegations of weapons possessions and property destruction. They are grabbing people who open the door of their business to let people in. They're grabbing people like that. Like that. Pretty bad, isn't it? Yeah, it's very bad. People are just raising their concerns about what's taking place. Very bad. 4 days later, guards at the Shahrood prison hanged more. Arvind Kirkanahan, a young man arrested during the same uprising, without informing his family in advance, his relatives were instructed to collect the body in the early hours and bury him at 5 a.m. under security supervision. The judiciary issued no public announcement. These are beautiful young people. Beautiful young people who are being slaughtered, ladies and gentlemen. It's just so horrific. So horrific. One execution was conducted in a public square under the gaze of an entire city. The other was carried out before dawn, with the family denied even the opportunity to prepare for the death. But both belonged to the same campaign of internal repression carried out by the Iranian regime. The president doesn't like to kill people. That's what he said the other day. But the Iranian regime does, and that's the problem. The Islamic Republic's response to January, with an estimate 30 to 40,000 people were massacred in 2 days, 50,000, did not suddenly end when gunfire emptied the streets. It continued through arrests, interrogations, forced confessions, revolutionary court proceedings, and executions carried out months after the uprising's immediate energy had subdued. The objective is to change what Iranians will be prepared to do the next time they confront the state. Right now, it's mostly focused on internal social engineering, said Khosrow Ifshani, research director of the National Union for Democracy in Iran, told the Jerusalem Post. Ifshani rejected the idea that the timing of executions is primarily governed by the rise and fall of negotiations with Washington or developments surrounding the conflict with Israel and the United States. Said he placed the executions inside a domestic campaign aimed at a population facing economic collapse, political anger, and the memory of the January killings. Arm these people. Arm them. This is not right, what's taking place. It's inhuman. And they will overthrow that regime. Let us have the will. Let us show the ability. Let us not be fearful while pretending to be strong. The regime's warning, he said, is simple. If you move, we're going to kill you. If you resist, if you fight back, we're going to fine you, arrest you, and hang you. At least 26 people have been executed by July 28 after being convicted of offenses connected to the protests that began in late December 2025 and developed into a nationwide uprising in January. Kirkanahan's subsequent execution raised the known number further. Amnesty International said at least 60 more protesters, including three who were children at the time of the alleged offenses, were under the death sentence and at risk. Among those killed were Salah Mohammadi, Saeed Davidi, Mehdi Ghashimi, executed in Qom on March 19. I can't pronounce all the names, folks, and I don't do this out of disrespect. I apologize. I just apologize. And the campaign continued in June, and they named the individuals. Many were convicted under broadly formulated charges, including maharebe, or enmity against Allah, and Efsad Fa'ar spreading corruption on Earth. Amnesty documented cases in which the alleged conduct included arson, damaging property, blocking roads, disturbing public order, acts that even if proven would not meet international standards restricting capital punishment to the most serious crimes involving intentional killing. Iran's revolutionary courts have operated amid allegations of enforced disappearances, denial of lawyers, torture, and the use of forced confessions. It's been documented by human rights groups that January detainees were held in unidentified buildings and warehouses, threatened with sexual violence, and subjected to staged executions to force them to incriminate themselves and others. Yet the individual court files are only part of the message. January's protests or the subsequent state crackdown produced a significant change in how protesters responded to repression compared to previous years. The protests were among the largest Iran had ever witnessed and appeared to make a shift in the willingness of some demonstrators to confront the security forces rather than retreat in the face of violence. The authorities' subsequent response can be seen as an effort to impose a lasting deterrent by demonstrating the potential consequences of resisting the security apparatus. The regime is seeking to contain public anger and reduce the level of personal risk Iranians may be willing to accept in any future attempt to challenge the Islamic Republic. Again, this argues for arming these people. Arm them. What is stopping us? The massacres of January were intended to crush an uprising already in the executions that follow months later extend that threat into the future. A protester who survives the streets may still be identified in footage, arrested after the crowds have dispersed, prosecuted behind closed doors, and killed once international attention has moved elsewhere. By then, the psychological setting has changed. During an uprising, people draw strength from numbers, urgency, and a sense of shared purpose. A person executed months later reaches families, friends, colleagues, and fellow protesters individually after that collective momentum has faded. When you kill a single person, the whole network around them collapses, Ifani said. The death of one prisoner, therefore, reverberates far beyond the victim. It disrupts the wider circle around them, weakens activist networks, reminds those who remain that the state's reach extends well beyond the day of the protest. With executions, it is a ripple effect because it happens during a period of calm, Isfani said. The shock, he argued, reduces the willingness of those around the victim to expose themselves to the same risk. The person hanged is the immediate victim, but the intended target is the network surrounding them. Listen to how diabolical this entire strategy is. There's only one way to take out the regime, and it's from within. These negotiations only give it strength. Whatever come of the negotiations, they're not going to honor it in the mid or the long run, if at all. And it gives them strength. Strength. The contrast between public and secret execution is therefore significant. It depends on the case and what's the message that the regime wants to convey to the population. Public hangings were once used more frequently in Iranian cities, including for ordinary criminal offenses. They are now more commonly reserved for particular cases carrying a security or political message. And the regime wants to convey a message of violence and fear in these cases. The Alakani Square hangings require witnesses, whereas the Kirshkahan's execution was handled differently. There was no advance notice, no judiciary statement. A burial was arranged before dawn. Maliki and Mohammedania were likewise secretly executed in a prison on June 1 without their families or lawyers being notified beforehand. Can you imagine? Waking them up, saying, come with us, today's your day, we're going to kill you. If they even tell them that much. Secrecy limits the possibility of relatives gathering outside a prison, of supporters intervening before the sentence is carried out, or of a funeral becoming a political event. Uncertainty itself can also become weaponized by the regime used to psychologically torment the population. Relatives may sometimes be summoned for what appears to be a final visit, only for the execution to be postponed. Warnings that a prisoner faces imminent death can be repeated multiple times. It's like inoculating the society about the news. By the time the sentence is finally carried out, the initial urgency may have faded. Public may be less prepared to mobilize. And it goes on. A video sent to an overseas broadcaster may be recast as cooperative. Anyway, it goes on. You get the drift. This is a heinous, evil regime. All these psychological tactics, all the brutality, the murder, all these people are young. You don't hear them about hanging 80-year-olds or 70-year-olds, which would be bad, don't get me wrong, but they're hanging people who are 16 into their 20s or their low 30s. But even that is rarer than people who are in their teens and in their 20s. Think about this, ladies and gentlemen. Think about it. And then ask yourselves, why aren't we arming them? Why are we not arming the Iranian people? And by the way, the Kurds, too. I don't believe this crap that Erdogan is feeding, that they stole weapons and so forth. That's baloney, in my humble opinion. He should stop lying to our president. But he is a homicidal maniac. He's aligned with Iran. He's aligned with Hamas and the Muslim Brotherhood. He is a bad man, and we will continue to fight any effort to give him one F-35, let alone 70. We'll be right back.
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0: Probably never. I'll just do 1 hour being a disc jockey. What do you think of that, Mr. Producer? Might lose a few people. The Telegraph, President Trump vows to hunt down leakers who revealed missile shortages. This is something that we've been pushing here for weeks. I've never seen so many leaks out of the inner circle of the White House or even the outer circles on matters of such life and death issues. I mean, you have somebody sitting in a meeting and they're going to leak that we're short on missiles for something or other? Now, what I also said the other day was we're short on these missiles that are highly technical, that cost a fortune, that you can shoot from, you know, submarines and ships that have incredible technology and accuracy and so forth and so on. But there are other munitions we have that are more of a conventional type missile or conventional type bombs and weapons where we have a whole lot of them. We do. Everything we use isn't cutting-edge technology. We do have some more, as we would understand them, conventional weapons. And the president talked about this. I don't know if we have the audio. If not, it's okay. I'm just trying to remember what we do have here. Poor Mr. Producer, he can't predict everything I'm going to do, and there's so much audio out there. I mean, there's no point in getting all of it, right, Rich? So, I mean, we only use a small percentage of it as it is. President Trump has vowed to hunt down leakers who revealed the U.S. is suffering from a shortage of critical missiles. President said he would seek long prison sentences for figures who passed treasonous statements to the media. And he insisted the U.S. had massive amounts of munitions. We do. Just not of those, apparently. And that is a problem. It's a big problem. The president has vowed to hunt down leakers who revealed the U.S. is suffering from a shortage of critical missiles. The president, writing on social media in the early hours of Thursday, did not clarify which media reports he was referring to. Why does he have to do that? We are well aware of them. They are out there. Multiple media reports, because the media are like they're like the sparrows on the telephone wire, you know. One turns in one direction, they all turn in one direction. One flies off, they all fly off. That's the media. The media has this group mentality. CBS News has reported the U.S. had nearly all its long-range precision missiles during its war against Iran. Used almost all of them. While the Washington Post said the president had berated Pete Hegseth, U.S. Defense Secretary, for misleading him about the shortages. The president has denied that. Caroline Leavitt has denied that. Pete Hegseth has denied that. But that doesn't stop the media. President said the U.S. has massive amounts of munitions, especially of certain types. I'm sure that's 100% accurate. Additionally, large amounts are being manufactured and shipped to the U.S. as needed, he said. Defense companies are building the largest number of plants and factories in our country's history. We know that's true. He said the leakers of these treasonous statements are being hunted down. Long-term jail sentences will be sought. Good. They need to be, because we cannot have information like this spewed out by some individual or individuals. Gaps in munition stockpiles have been widely predicted since the war began in February 28. A report from the Royal United Services Institute predicted the U.S. had just a month of critical missiles. Well, they were wrong about that. It's been 6 months, hasn't it? Two people familiar with the matter told the Washington Post that Mr. Trump complained he thought the missile issue had been fixed. The White House dismissed all this as fake news, denying that the encounter ever took place at Camp David, they said. Mr. Hegseth blamed Steven Feinberg, his deputy, for the shortages and for not ensuring Mr. Trump was aware of the issue, the sources said. Hegseth denies this. So there you have it. Now that it's all public, the only silver lining is to do something about it. Do something about it. And the president's trying to do something about it. In fact, Biden did nothing about it. And that's part of the problem we have. You have a Republican president, you know, Trump in his first term. and Republicans before them. They build up the military. Then you have the Democrats. They want to spend all this money for redistributing wealth and all of these other mindless programs and projects. And so they take it out of the Defense Department. The massive spending is in domestic spending. It's in entitlement spending. It is not defense spending. It's not the Iran war. Despite what the woke right isolationists and neo-fascists say, because they don't know what the hell they're talking about. We'll be right back. Gold entered 2026 after a historic year. 53 new all-time highs, an average price up 44% year over year, then pushed past $5,500 an ounce in January. Right now it's pulled back, and many in Wall Street analysts are telling clients this is the window before gold pushes back towards new highs. Meanwhile, silver is on track for a sixth year of structural supply deficit, with solar, EVs, electronic, and industrial demand still pulling heavily on the market. And gold's pullback has been fueled by fading Fed rate hopes and massive debt. 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
1: professional. Here's your LEX 18 storm tracker forecast. We have already seen a few thunderstorms popping up today, and I expect many of those to continue fading into the evening and will dry out into the night. Overnight lows will drop off to about 70. For Friday, it's likely a quiet start before the heat, humidity, and eventually thunderstorm action ramps up again. Some of the rain will be heavy. Afternoon highs will climb back into the upper 80s. I'm meteorologist Emily McKinney on Lexington's news, traffic, and weather station, 97.3 FM, WVLK.
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2: Holy moly, Batman. The president signed an executive order today. A very important executive order. It's dealing with birthright citizenship. The president has some very good lawyers, by the way, who know what they're doing, and they looked at the opinion very carefully, and they looked at Brett Kavanaugh's opinion very, very carefully. Now, his opinion was not based on the Constitution. He said there is no constitutional right to birthright citizenship. But he couldn't rule the way the administration wanted, because there needed to be at least some kind of a legal basis. Some kind of a legal basis, he argued. And so that's what he said. So the president's lawyers take a good look at this. And they say, okay, there's something we can do. And they did it. And what was it? An executive order on birthright citizenship, dealing with this, these sort of, travel birthright citizenship, vacation birthright citizenships, that's the thing. Tourism, that's it, Rich. Tourism birthright citizenship. Here's Stephen Miller in the Oval Office today dealing with it, discussing it. Cut 17, go.
4: As the president mentioned, the 14th Amendment was passed exclusively in the aftermath of the Civil War so that to ensure that the children of slaves would be citizens. It had no other meaning and purpose outside of that. And that's been clear, obviously, since the day that it was passed. You can go back and you can read the congressional debates. This is not something that's even seriously contested by anybody. The president is using his authority as commander-in-chief to sign first an executive order using the new ruling the Supreme Court issued to expand the definitions of people who are ineligible for birthright citizenship. That includes, for example, alien enemies of the United States, members of foreign terrorist organizations, and large categories of people who lobby and act on behalf of foreign governments. And so with taking this action, it ensures that large numbers of people who wrongly would be getting birthright citizenship will no longer be eligible for those benefits.
2: Cut 18, go.
4: The second action that he's taking, which is especially historic, is for the first time ever in American history to ban birth tourism. So I want you to really let that sink in. This has been something that people have talked about not only for years, but for decades. The idea that people come here pretending to be a tourist, pretending to be a visitor, saying they want to go to Disneyland, they want to go visit a monument or go to a national park, but the real reason they're here is to have a child, to make that child an automatic citizen, leave our country, and then have a U.S. citizen child. It gives them access under this broken system to welfare benefits, ultimately to the voting booth, and all the other rights and privileges that belong solely to Americans. So that practice of birth tourism is, as of the signing of this order, hereby banned. And what that means is that no one in the world is any more allowed to obtain a visa for this fraudulent purpose. It is probably, and President Trump has done many historic things on immigration, too many to list now, sealed the southern border shut, record deportations, record integrity, stopping foreign terrorist entry, record reduction in drug seizures, dismantling criminal cartels, dismantling the gangs, right? Everything he's done that has been so unprecedented. I would put this in the top three in terms of importance because it ends what has been one of the gravest and most egregious abuses of the American system, and it keeps American citizenship sacred.
2: Mm-hmm. It is astonishing how long this has been going on. Astonishing. We hand out citizenship like lollipops, and so you get people like this Hasan Piker, whose Turkish parents came to the United States and gave birth, obviously the wife, although you never know these days, in the United States, and then they took him back to Turkey to be educated, indoctrinated. And so now he comes back to the United States to go to college. He's a citizen, after all, of America. Dispute his hate for America, his hate for Jews, his hate for Christians, to cheer on 9/11 and so forth and so on. Now, he has a microphone. But you have to wonder how many people have conducted themselves this way. And if you're an enemy government like the communist Chinese government, you're promoting thousands and thousands of births of this very sort in the United States. They go back to China, and then they come back to the United States. They are citizens. They can work in our, you know, most sensitive industries. They can work in our technology industries. They can work in our military industries. They can work in our government. They can work at the Pentagon. Now, they'll have to go through vetting and that sort of thing, but you're not going to find anything in their background. They know the system that is the Chinese Communist government. And so this is what goes on. This needs to end. The president's trying to end it with no help from the Supreme Court, I might add. I would add that the administration needs to do a lot more to stop the migration of Islamists coming into this country. A lot more. You know, in the first term of the president, he identified certain Muslim-majority countries, and he said, we're freezing immigration from those countries until we can figure out what to do. Most of them were war-torn. They had civil wars going on. It's not like you could actually vet the individuals coming from these countries because no data existed, no databases existed, no computerized systems existed in those countries, certainly none of which were viable or usable. Well, now we have a problem of Islamists coming into the country, of imams coming into the country, of so-called scholars coming into the country that are pushing their rabid, poisonous, cancerous, vile ideology to try and conquer our country. This is no joke. If you just sit down and you look at all the mosques that have been built and are being built, where they're strategically located, you know, we talk about the Save America Act, very important, the Save America Act. Excuse me, that requires certain protections. And, you know, it used to be that these were not protections. They were just understood. You know, you have to vote in person. You have to show identification. If you want to vote by mail, you have to have a basis for it. You have to sign a document under penalty of perjury, things like that. So the president is trying to reintroduce that. That's very, very important. But along with that, America, along with that, we need to make sure that we're not destroying our country through the ballot box by bringing migrants into this country, allowing them to come into this country, if it's their intention to destroy our country. And that is every bit as important, if not more important, than the Save America Act. It ought to be part of the Save America Act, because we're talking about saving America. And there's just not enough being spoken about on this subject. There's just not enough, in my view, being done about this on this subject. I like that the White House and their surrogates talk about the Marxists and the communists and what they're doing. You can't talk about that without also talking about their alliance with the Islamists and vice versa. This is a fusion movement. It's not red-green, you know, hey, it's the red-green. I wish they'd stop doing that. It is the Marxists, the Reds, and the Islamists, the Green. One guy puts on the internet, he says, mark this down. There is a coalition of Marxists, Islamists, and fascists going on. And I'm thinking, Mr. Producer, how long have I talked about the Marxists, Islamists, and the woke, right, neo-fascists? Till I'm blue in the face? But that guy put a marker down on the internet. Unless it's on the internet, you know, it really doesn't matter. Really doesn't matter. Of course it matters. And that's the truth. That is the axis that's out there. And it's going to destroy us. And we need the administration. We need the Republicans in Congress to do something about it. The Democrats want this to happen. They paved the way for this to happen. This is how they intend to take power. The Constitution's in their way. Separation of powers is in their way. The immigration laws are in their way. I know it's hard to get your head around this, but you have to understand that the Democrat Party hates America. The longest book I ever wrote is that subject. Listen to them. They hate you and America. That's just a fact. I'll be right back.
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0: 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You're going to really wonder why you didn't do it when you first heard me talk about it. Yes, yes. Well, according to the New York Times, moderate Democrats are gearing up for war that is coming with Democratic Socialists. Breitbart has this covered, one of the great sites. Amy Fuhr, the leader of a moderate Democrat group, said members are gearing up for a battle with Democratic Socialists who may try to capture the presidential nomination in 2028, the New York Times reported today. Some Democrats, including John Fetterman, have been warning against the rising influence of socialists and communists, and I would add Islamists, in the Democrat Party. Indeed, Mohammed El-Sayed beat the establishment Democrat Haley Stevens on Tuesday, as you well know. El-Sayed is a public health official, former failed candidate for governor in 2018, delivered the most high-profile win to date for the movement increasingly calling the shots in Democratic politics. While he's not a formal member of the Democratic Socialists of America, the ascendant power center of left-wing American politics, elected officials identifying as Democratic Socialists, including Stalinist Bernie Sanders and Eich, they campaigned hard for him. It's all one and the same. Now, according to the New York Times article, quote, "We're preparing for the next war that is coming," said Jonathan Cowan, the president of Third Way, a leading centrist Democratic group, revealing the New York Times a new $15 million effort between now and 2028 to discredit Democratic Socialism. You know what, Mr. Producer? AIPAC must be behind this. It's got to be the Jews. Maybe it's the Rothschilds. Netanyahu. El-Sayed's win was not the blowout that some pre-election polls have predicted, they said. But his narrow nomination in one of the country's signature swing states still represented a critical moment for the party's middle, which had previously sought to cast the far-left successes as contained within the country's most urban and liberal corridors, he said. Their fear is Al-Sayed was paving a path for a progressive to seize the party's... They're not progressives. They're Marxist Islamists. Come on, guys. There are such things as Marxists, and there are such things as Islamists, and he's a Marxist Islamist. Just like the Tucker Carlsons and his crowd, they're woke Reich, R-E-I-C-H. In my view, my personal opinion, they're neo-fascists. It's okay. You can say it. The Power Hour, Hour 3 is next. We've already gone through 2 hours. And, of course, at the bottom of the Power Hour, we will take your calls. Word to the wise, if you're interested, you need to jump in now, 877-381-3811. We'll be right back.
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11: He planned it for weeks. I'm Lisa Lucera, Fox News. That's what detectives in Spokane, Washington are saying about the suspect in the city's most destructive wildfire.
12: According to court documents, Aaron Farinacci appears to have this obsession with fire. We also know that he admitted to detectives that he started what's now called the Old Trails Fire, along with at least 2 dozen others in the area. Now, the 37-year-old suspect just appeared in court to face 5 counts of arson. However, he did not enter a plea as his attorney asked for a mental competency exam. He's accused of setting another fire late last month, as well as 3 others last summer.
11: Fox's Sarah Allegre in Spokane. Farinacci remains held on $2 million bond. The judge said he's a risk to community safety, a flight risk, and he said there is a potential for a violent offense. President Trump signing 2 executive orders this afternoon. He says will end so-called birth tourism.
13: People are building businesses around it. From wealthy people are building businesses around birthright citizenship. That's not the way it's supposed to work. It's a disgrace. They're buying their way in.
11: The order designed to clamp down on visas issued to foreign visitors suspected of traveling to the U.S. to deliver a child. In June, the Supreme Court struck down an executive order from the president that would have ended birthright citizenship. The Senate Homeland Security Committee votes to hold Dr. Anthony Fauci in contempt a week after he invoked his Fifth Amendment right to not answer their questions during a hearing.
14: This vote was a party line vote in the committee, 8-7, all Republicans for contempt, all Democrats against. And Rand Paul is going to do this unilaterally and just send this down to the DOJ for possible prosecution.
11: Fox's Chad Pergram on Capitol Hill. Dr. Fauci has denied any wrongdoing. He was preemptively pardoned by President Biden. A New Mexico court has ordered Meta to pay $567 million for mental health.